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2: We're talking about this prolonged event taking place across much of the nation, anywhere from the southwest out towards the interior of our country, and the extreme heat warnings all across these regions. Now, the humidity added to the heat will bring those feels like temperatures up to 110 in Omaha, 112 out towards Des Moines. And then that's all going to fuel the possibility of severe weather threats.
1: ABC meteorologist Leslie Lopez, the hottest of the hot may be Palm Springs, California, with temps surging toward 120 next weekend. Daredevils on the run in Seattle, home to the Space Needle, where on Friday, two guys decided to jump off of it. They got to the observation deck legally with tickets, ducked into a restroom, put on helmets, climbed over a glass divider, and off they went, parachuting 600 feet to the ground. Security didn't see them land, and police still can't find them. Theaters around the world are adding showtimes, trying to meet the demand for The Odyssey. The problem is people want to see it in IMAX in its 70-millimeter glory, but there are only 41 IMAX screens in the world. Most of those theaters are sold out through September. This weekend, its second weekend in North American theaters, it took in an estimated $87 million. The global take so far, an estimated $640 million. The CDC says the bad lettuce outbreak is now in 41 states. Wayne Cabot, ABC News.
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6: Traffic. Good evening. Some welcomed updates on your roadways. The 95 southbound drive through Aberdeen finally cleared of some of those earlier incidents we were seeing. One on 95 south at Maryland 543 and another approaching Veterans Memorial Highway. No longer in your drive. You are back up to the normal speeds, which is some good news. For your ride through the Anne Arundel County area, Maryland 3 business, north and southbound, still seeing a closure between Virginia Avenue and 6th Avenue. You cannot get by in either direction that way. And also in association with those closures through Glen Burnie, you've got Maryland 2 southbound impacted as well with some off-road activity, allowing for only the left lane to get by between 6th Avenue Northeast and Georgia Avenue. I'm Vania Brown, WBAL News Radio 1090 and FM 101.5.

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1: I'm Wayne Cabot. Is the pause in the war because the U.S. is running out of weapons? Democratic Senator Chris Van Hollen of Maryland on ABC's This Week.
2: We have depleted our interceptors, which are the weapons we use to intercept incoming Iranian attacks, which are obviously necessary to protect American troops. And so we are depleting these every day, despite the fact that we could face other potential conflicts around the world.
1: The pause in fighting pushing oil prices lower, with Brent crude trading around $90 a barrel. Flames still spreading across France and Spain, evacuations totaling more than 300,000 people. A court ruling this weekend means some states do not have to follow a Trump executive order that makes the Postal Service create a list of approved voters. This affects 23 Democratic-led states, not the 27 red states. This is ABC News.
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3: Traffic. Good evening. We're keeping an eye on your roadways. A disabled vehicle slowing you down on your drive through Hanover on BW Parkway southbound at Ridge Road. It is passable, not reportedly blocking any lanes and not causing any backups at this time, which is some good news. So it's likely just on the shoulder awaiting some response on scene. You should be able to get by this incident seamlessly. Now, if you're traveling through the Anne Arundel County area, Maryland 3 Business has a north and southbound closure in place between Virginia Avenue and 6th Avenue. Maryland 2 southbound also impacted with off-road activity, allowing for only the left lane to get by between 6th Avenue and Georgia Avenue. Highway 713 has that road work in place to Arundel Mills southbound between Highway 100 and Severn Road. I'm Vania Brown, WBAL News Radio 1090 and FM 101.5.
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3: Weather.
4: Tracking our chances for showers and thunderstorms later on this evening. Temperatures will fall to the 70s overnight and into tomorrow morning as we dry out. And then making our way into the afternoon, 87 will be the afternoon high on Monday. And then we'll have another chance of showers and thunderstorms into the evening hours. Stronger storms possible on Tuesday. I'm meteorologist Alencia Jenkins on WBAL News Radio 1090 and FM 101.5.
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4: this summer,
5: stay connected when severe weather strikes.
4: Expect the thunderstorms to move in.
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6: Strong to severe thunderstorms will be possible this afternoon and evening.
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8: There's a heavy thunderstorm right now. 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

0: Are there'll never be an emergency ever again.
1: Mm-hmm.
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1: ABC News, I'm Wayne Cabot. A lull this weekend from all sides in the Iran war has crude oil lower, international crude now at $90 a barrel. Gas prices $4.11 a gallon, same as yesterday, says AAA, but 12 cents higher than a week ago, 94 cents higher than a year ago. Republican Congressman Mike Turner of Ohio is on the Armed Services Committee and tells ABC's This Week.
2: Our allies and those in which they sell energy to are going to have to step up to the plate here. America, the United States cannot do this alone. There is economic pressure that can be placed on Iran.
1: Seattle police are looking for two people who parachuted from the iconic Space Needle Friday. They still haven't been found. They bought tickets, climbed a glass partition, and over they went, down 600 feet. Fires now approaching Bordeaux City in France, easing in the Madrid area. The European wildfires have more than 300,000 people evacuated. This is ABC News.
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3: Traffic.
4: Authorities checking the report of a disabled vehicle on the inner loop of the Beltway just past Paring Parkway in the right lane. Be alert through there. Outer loop looks good on the top side through Towson and over towards Pikesville. No incidents reported on I-95 coming down from Abingdon towards White Marsh and across the Beltway. Emergency road work on 40 East at Days Cove Road. They're going to block all of the through lanes. They will let you get by single file using the right shoulder. And looks like that crew could be out there well past midnight. Coming down towards the Beltway on the Harrisburg Expressway, 795, or east on I-70, you should find all of your lanes open. No incidents reported in the Fort McHenry and Harbor tunnels, and no issues reported on the southwest side north on 295, Route 1, or I-95 coming up towards 695. 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
3: Weather.
5: Few isolated showers can pop up overnight, but as we move into tomorrow morning, low temperatures will start off in the upper 60s to low 70s. We'll warm up into the mid 80s by the afternoon and then bring in another chance of showers and thunderstorms into the later afternoon and evening hours. Now Tuesday, a chance for stronger storms will develop into the afternoon. 80 degrees will be the afternoon high. I'm meteorologist Alencia Jenkins on WBAL News Radio 1090 and FM 101.5.
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1: News, I'm Wayne Cabot. Breaking from Seattle, as many as five victims of a shooting near the Space Needle where a large festival was going on. A pause in the Iran war tonight, but on social media, President Trump posting AI fakes of airstrikes on Karg Island. Democratic Senator Chris Van Hollen wondering how Trump intends to end a war entering month six.
2: I don't see a clear strategy, and there's never been a clear strategy. We should never have gotten into this senseless war, and we should end it now.
1: Republican Congressman Mike Turner admitting
3: there's bipartisan frustration on Capitol Hill. You're seeing it, you know, Republicans, Democrats that are showing their frustration with how this war is being, this conflict is being prosecuted.
1: Both were on ABC's This Week. President Trump will meet Benjamin Netanyahu for their first face-to-face since they started the war. He'll also meet Tuesday at the White House with Ukraine's president, who just authorized drone attacks deeper inside Russia. This is ABC News.
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5: Earlier crash on the inner loop of 695 near Pulaski Highway is out of the way. You should have all of your lanes open there in each direction. On 40 East up at Day's Cove Road, they're doing some emergency road work overnight. Follow directions through there. It looks like they'll only let you get by single file to the far right on the shoulder. Southbound on I-95, lanes are open from the Tidings Bridge heading down towards the Beltway. Outer loop in good shape on the top side headed through Towson. Looks like there is road work now set up after Green Spring Avenue over towards 795. Left lane is tied up. Seeing a little bit of congestion there as you get through that merging traffic at 795. Also scheduled to work on the inner loop as you head past the Jones Falls Expressway around towards Providence Road. That crew is also in the left lane. 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
4: Weather.
6: Few isolated showers can pop up overnight, but as we move into tomorrow morning, low temperatures will start off in the upper 60s to low 70s. We'll warm up into the mid 80s by the afternoon and then bring in another chance of showers and thunderstorms into the later afternoon and evening hours. Now Tuesday, a chance for stronger storms will develop into the afternoon. 80 degrees will be the afternoon high. I'm meteorologist Alencia Jenkins on WBAL News Radio 1090 and FM 101.5.
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6: Mm-hmm.
5: But just in case, let's talk about a plan.
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1: ABC News, I'm Wayne Cabot. A late-night shooting at the Seattle Center, site of a weekend festival. ABC affiliate KOMO spoke with a witness who thought he heard firecrackers.
2: But then there was a second volley, and that's when we saw people storming through the area across the Fisher Pavilion.
1: And we know people have been hit, but no details yet. A pause in U.S. attacks on Iran. Democrat Senator Chris Van Hollen on ABC's This Week said,
3: "We have depleted our interceptors, which are the weapons we use to intercept incoming Iranian attacks, which are obviously necessary to protect American troops."
1: A court ruling this weekend means some states don't have to follow a Trump executive order that makes the Postal Service create a list of approved voters for the midterms. This affects 23 Democratic-led states that sued, not the other 27 red states that did not. This is ABC News.
0: 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Traffic.
4: Crash reported eastbound on I-70 near the decision point for the inner and outer loops of 695. Looks like it may be right smack dab in the center of that exit ramp. So be alert through there. On the inner loop on the west side, looks like we're okay going up towards Pikesville. There's road work on the other side of the Jones Falls Expressway. Left lane blocked as you travel the inner loop over towards Providence Road. On the outer loop, we're okay as you head from Harford Road over towards the Harrisburg Expressway. And some road work in the left lane beginning after Greenspring Avenue over towards 795. No issues reported south on I-95 down through White Marsh and across the Beltway towards the Fort McHenry Tunnel. Crews are scheduled to set up some work northbound on 895 at the Toll Plaza before you go into the Harbor Tunnel. And overnight paving is going to block off the through lanes of 40 East at Days Cove Road. If you follow direction, looks like they'll let you get by on the right shoulder. 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
5: Weather.
6: Few isolated showers can pop up overnight, but as we move into tomorrow morning, low temperatures will start off in the upper 60s to low 70s. We'll warm up into the mid 80s by the afternoon and then bring in another chance of showers and thunderstorms into the later afternoon and evening hours. Now Tuesday, a chance for stronger storms will develop into the afternoon. 80 degrees will be the afternoon high. I'm meteorologist Alencia Jenkins on WBAL News Radio 1090 and FM 101.5.
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0: up in Capitol Hill. I mean, it's crazy. Mitch McConnell doesn't know what's going on. He can't move. He can't talk. I'm not even sure what his condition is, if he's alive or dead. I feel sorry for the people of Kentucky. They don't have representation, and that makes it harder to pass anything. You're supposed to have 53 Republicans. You got 52 right now, and then you got Murkowski and Collins and all these rhinos and Tillis and Cornyn and Cassidy, all these people that hate Trump. So it's a bad situation.
1: What an uplifting conversation. I guess the solution is give it to the communist. Give it to the democratic socialist. They're going to fix things, right? That'll be great with them.
0: Oh, my gosh.
1: Well, we got to run.
0: That's the best thing Republicans have going for, and we can always point to the left, how crazy they are. They can't do anything, but they can say the left is going to be worse. That's their argument, basically.
1: What a solution we have. It's either bad or worse. My solution is to have bad or worse. A congressman who's depressed, and the former Senate majority leader has got a poop bag. He's got IVs in him. Those are the leadership. And Mike Johnson, conservative Republican from your home state of Louisiana, wants an emergency spending bill for $150 billion off to the side. Spend more money.
0: Yeah.
1: All right.
0: That's what they say. More money.
1: All we do is talk. I wish I could do more than just talk. But Jeff Cruere, New Orleans, thanks for coming on the Bill Cunningham Show. You're a great American. Thanks, Jeff.
0: Thank you, Bill.
1: God
0: take
1: bless
0: care.
1: You. I'm depressed. Maybe I should take off for 4 months. Republican Tom Keene in New Jersey. I'm depressed. I can't come to work. Pay me, though.
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0: Hi, Billy Cunningham. Good to hear from Jeff Cruere in the Republic of New Orleans, run by liberal Democrats. I think many Republicans are demoralized, which may bring about the rise of Democratic socialists who are really communists. See, socialists take over by the ballot box and give us communism. Communists take over by the tank and give us communists. Bill Cunningham with you every Sunday.
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11: From ABC News, I'm Wayne Cabot. Gunshots and panic at the Seattle Center, where a weekend festival brought tens of thousands, including children.
12: This happened during the Bite of Seattle Food Festival. Gunfire erupted shortly after 6 p.m., causing the crowd to scatter. Witnesses describe a chaotic scene.
13: We went inside the first building because we saw a few people going to a building. So we went in there, and we went like down the stairs, and we just hid in the garage.
12: A nearby hospital has admitted four victims, including a toddler. One patient is in critical condition, and police have not said if anyone is in custody. Jeff Pogela, ABC News, Seattle.
11: One nation, but two elections. A court ruling this weekend says states that sued the Trump administration do not have to follow his executive order requiring the U.S. Postal Service make a list of approved voters and limit mail-in voting. The First Circuit Court of Appeals says states are responsible for elections, not the feds. This ruling affects just the 23 states that sued, all run by Democrats. Not clear if the Postal Service will be carrying out Trump's order in those 27 red states. Midterms are 99 days away. A lull in the weekend from all sides in the Iran war has crude oil prices lower, but gas prices at $4.11 a gallon are up 12 cents in a week, 94 cents higher from a year ago. Republican Congressman Mike Turner of Ohio on ABC's This Week.
14: Our allies and those in which they sell energy to are going to have to step up to the plate here. America, United States cannot do this alone. There is economic pressure that can be placed on Iran.
11: We're buying fewer groceries. A recent study by the consulting firm Bain & Company and market research company Nielsen Q finds shoppers are putting fewer items in their carts because of a 33% jump in grocery prices since 2019. The sharpest increase in 50 years. It's called the rocket and feathers effect. Prices rocket up, but fall slowly. 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
11: The summer's big theatrical buzz continues to be about a poem from the 8th century BC.
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18: The Odyssey sailed through its second weekend atop the box office, collecting another $87 million in ticket sales. In just 2 weeks, the Greek epic has made over $286 million in North America. Disney's live-action Moana added another $10.5 million this weekend, good enough for second place.
19: It's good to see them fighting again.
20: It sure is.
18: Well, Toy Story 5, another Disney release, took in another $10 million. Disney is the parent company of ABC. Mike Dubusky, ABC News.
11: The Fed will make a decision on interest rates on Wednesday. Here's ABC's Reno Roy.
21: The broader expectation is the Fed holds steady while watching to see whether higher energy prices start spilling into core inflation, meaning there is a chance we could see a rate hike later this year.
11: Mortgage rates already up. Average rate for a 30-year fix now 6.58%. German authorities say the suspect in the deadly Berlin Pride attack that killed one person and left 29 hurt was shot and killed by police 24 hours after the attack. Abdul Balot is a German citizen with Lebanese roots. Prosecutors say he tried to join the militant Islamic State group. Palm Springs, California, always hot, but it could hit 120 degrees next weekend. I'm Wayne Cabot, ABC News.
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24: Weather. Few isolated showers can pop up overnight, but as we move into tomorrow morning, low temperatures will start off in the upper 60s to low 70s. We'll warm up into the mid 80s by the afternoon and then bring in another chance of showers and thunderstorms into the later afternoon and evening hours. Now Tuesday, a chance for stronger storms will develop into the afternoon. 80 degrees will be the afternoon high. I'm meteorologist Alencia Jenkins on WBAL News Radio 1090 and FM 101.5.
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1: Kind of like Teddy Roosevelt, carry a big stick. Right now, we need from Trump to win this thing, and don't talk about incrementalism. 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
1: All right. Once again, Mayor David Rubin, thanks for coming on the Bill Cunningham Show. You're a great American and a great Jew. Thank you very much.
0: Thank you, Bill.
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17: This summer,
18: stay connected when severe weather strikes.
19: Expect the thunderstorms to move in.
18: Accurate coverage from the WBAL TV 11 meteorologists.
20: Strong to severe thunderstorms will be possible this afternoon and evening.
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22: There's a heavy thunderstorm right now. 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
7: From ABC News, I'm Wayne Cabot. Multiple people have been shot in gunfire near Seattle's iconic Space Needle. The Seattle Center was hosting a food festival drawing 350,000 attendees over 3 days of community events, according to its website. Election confusion. 100 days before the midterms, a federal court this weekend said 23 Democratic-led states do not have to follow a Trump executive order requiring the Postal Service make a list of approved voters. The First Circuit Court of Appeals affirming states are responsible constitutionally for federal elections, ruling against federal meddling. This affects 23 states that sued. Not clear if the USPS must carry out Trump's order in the other states, Republican-led states. Blaming Republicans for gas over $4 a gallon, Democrat leader Hakeem Jeffries at a campaign rally in Bethlehem, Pennsylvania.
8: They told you they'd stop spending money on stupid wars in the Middle East. They promised to bring energy prices down by 50% and get gas below $2 a gallon. The exact opposite has happened.
7: A quiet weekend in the Iran war has oil lower, but with new pressure.
9: The Houthis, an Iranian proxy group in Yemen, have opened a new front targeting Saudi oil exports, claiming they hit state-run oil operations in the Saudi kingdom. They've also declared a maritime blockade on Saudi-linked shipping in the Red Sea's Bab el Mandeb Strait, which serves as a vital trade route. Mike Dubusky, ABC News, New York.
7: Theaters are adding showtimes trying to meet demand for The Odyssey. 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Most of those theaters are sold out through September. This weekend, the second weekend of North American sales, it took in $87 million. The global take so far, $640 million. 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
7: 300,000 people is how many people have been chased out of their homes from wildfires in France and Spain. For perspective, 300,000 is the population of Orlando, Cincinnati, Pittsburgh. One fire is 9 miles away from the wine city of Bordeaux. 24 hours after someone drove a van into a pride celebration killing a man, German police killed the suspect. In Berlin, ABC's Britt Klenet.
12: Police say that officers fired at the man after he rushed towards them with a knife and that he died at the scene. Now, that's in the western part of the city in Spandau, and it followed a massive search operation to find this suspect. Authorities saying that all signs indicate that it was an Islamist terror attack and that the suspect did have a criminal history.
7: White House border czar Tom Homan says that ICE vetting under review now, after the fatal ICE-involved shootings in Houston and Maine that happened this month. Pressed on CNN about the status of the officers involved in the Maine and Texas shootings, Homan said he wasn't sure. The New York Times says DNC Chair Ken Martin was reported to HR for throwing a phone toward a subordinate. As pressure builds in a campaign where Democrats are in debt, the DNC has about $16 million in the bank, but is carrying roughly $18 million in debt. The Republican committee has $128 million in the bank. I'm Wayne Cabot, ABC News.
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14: Weather.
15: Few isolated showers can pop up overnight, but as we move into tomorrow morning, low temperatures will start off in the upper 60s to low 70s. We'll warm up into the mid 80s by the afternoon and then bring in another chance of showers and thunderstorms into the later afternoon and evening hours. Now Tuesday, a chance for stronger storms will develop into the afternoon. 80 degrees will be the afternoon high. I'm meteorologist Alencia Jenkins on WBAL News Radio 1090 and FM 101.5.
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3: ABC News, I'm Wayne Cabot. A late-night shooting at the Seattle Center, site of a weekend festival. ABC affiliate KOMO spoke with a witness who thought he heard firecrackers.
4: But then there was a second volley, and that's when we saw people storming through the area across the Fisher Pavilion.
3: And we know people have been hit, but no details yet. A pause in U.S. attacks on Iran. Democrat Senator Chris Van Hollen on ABC's This Week said,
5: "We have depleted our interceptors, which are the weapons we use to intercept incoming Iranian attacks, which are obviously necessary to protect American troops."
3: A court ruling this weekend means some states don't have to follow a Trump executive order that makes the Postal Service create a list of approved voters for the midterms. This affects 23 Democratic-led states that sued, not the other 27 red states that did not. This is ABC News.
0: Baltimore's live and local morning show.
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0: Cutting through the talking points and asking the tough questions. 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
6: It passed in the Senate and they didn't take it up in the House. And now it passes the House and the Senate is going to say, no, well, we can't do it now because it passed the House. 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
7: Weather.
8: Few isolated showers can pop up overnight, but as we move into tomorrow morning, low temperatures will start off in the upper 60s to low 70s. We'll warm up into the mid 80s by the afternoon and then bring in another chance of showers and thunderstorms into the later afternoon and evening hours. Now Tuesday, a chance for stronger storms will develop into the afternoon. 80 degrees will be the afternoon high. I'm meteorologist Alencia Jenkins on WBAL News Radio 1090 and FM 101.5.
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0: Serving part-time in the Army National Guard has led to a lot of firsts for me. It paid for me to be the first person in my family to go to school. That education got me to the first day at my dream job, which I can still hold while I serve part-time. That job and the home loan benefits I got from the Army National Guard helped me buy my first house. I also know that I will be one of the first to respond if my community ever needs me.
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9: From ABC News, I'm Wayne Cabot. Gunshots and panic at the Seattle Center, where a weekend festival brought tens of thousands, including children.
10: This happened during the Bite of Seattle Food Festival. Gunfire erupted shortly after 6 p.m., causing the crowd to scatter. Witnesses describe a chaotic scene.
11: We went inside the first building because we saw a few people going to a building. So we went in there, and we went like down the stairs, and we just hid in the garage.
10: A nearby hospital has admitted four victims, including a toddler. One patient is in critical condition, and police have not said if anyone is in custody. Jeff Pogela, ABC News, Seattle.
9: One nation, but two elections. A court ruling this weekend says states that sued the Trump administration do not have to follow his executive order requiring the U.S. Postal Service make a list of approved voters and limit mail-in voting. The First Circuit Court of Appeals says states are responsible for elections, not the feds. This ruling affects just the 23 states that sued, all run by Democrats. Not clear if the Postal Service will be carrying out Trump's order in those 27 red states. Midterms are 99 days away. A lull in the weekend from all sides in the Iran war has crude oil prices lower, but gas prices at $4.11 a gallon are up 12 cents in a week, 94 cents higher from a year ago. Republican Congressman Mike Turner of Ohio on ABC's This Week.
12: Our allies and those in which they sell energy to are going to have to step up to the plate here. America, the United States cannot do this alone. There is economic pressure that can be placed on Iran.
9: We're buying fewer groceries. A recent study by the consulting firm Bain & Company and market research company Nielsen Q find shoppers are putting fewer items in their carts because of a 33% jump in grocery prices since 2019. The sharpest increase in 50 years. It's called the rocket and feathers effect. Prices rocket up, but fall slowly. 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
9: The summer's big theatrical buzz continues to be about a poem from the 8th century BC.
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16: The Odyssey sailed through its second weekend atop the box office, collecting another $87 million in ticket sales. In just 2 weeks, the Greek epic has made over $286 million in North America. Disney's live-action Moana added another $10.5 million this weekend, good enough for second place.
17: It's good to see them fighting again.
18: It sure is.
16: Well, Toy Story 5, another Disney release, took in another $10 million. Disney is the parent company of ABC. Mike Dubusky, ABC News.
9: The Fed will make a decision on interest rates on Wednesday. Here's ABC's Reno Roy.
19: The broader expectation is the Fed holds steady while watching to see whether higher energy prices start spilling into core inflation, meaning there is a chance we could see a rate hike later this year.
9: Mortgage rates already up. Average rate for a 30-year fix now 6.58%. German authorities say the suspect in the deadly Berlin Pride attack that killed one person and left 29 hurt was shot and killed by police 24 hours after the attack. Abdul Balot is a German citizen with Lebanese roots. Prosecutors say he tried to join the militant Islamic State group. Palm Springs, California, always hot, but it could hit 120 degrees next weekend. I'm Wayne Cabot, ABC News.
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22: Few isolated showers can pop up overnight, but as we move into tomorrow morning, low temperatures will start off in the upper 60s to low 70s. We'll warm up into the mid 80s by the afternoon, and then bring in another chance of showers and thunderstorms into the later afternoon and evening hours. Now Tuesday, a chance for stronger storms will develop into the afternoon. 80 degrees will be the afternoon high. I'm meteorologist Alencia Jenkins on WBAL News Radio 1090 and FM 101.5.
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2: ABC News, I'm Wayne Cabot. Shooting in Seattle on one of the busiest weekends of the year. The Bite of Seattle drawing thousands. Unclear how many were hit by gunfire. This witness telling ABC affiliate KOMO.
3: A lot of people running. As soon as we evacuated, we saw a lot of cops come by, and the cops did great in coming as fast as possible. But yeah, I think we just need maybe some better security, metal detectors even here.
2: It's not peace, but a pause. ABC's Matt Rivers on why the war weapons are silent for now.
4: U.S. Ambassador to the UN Mike Waltz saying the lull in fighting is designed to give peace talks some space. But a New York Times report says Trump is also pulling back from escalations with Iran for fear it could dangerously drain the Pentagon's already diminished stockpile of Patriot anti-missile interceptors.
2: Trump will meet Tuesday with Israel's prime minister for the first face-to-face since they started the war. He'll also host Ukraine President Zelensky. This is ABC News.
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5: It's a layover from the prior administration. Don't give me that. These are repeated audit findings, some two times within the Moore administration.
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6: I think the younger people, that's why they're not having kids. 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
7: Weather.
8: Few isolated showers can pop up overnight, but as we move into tomorrow morning, low temperatures will start off in the upper 60s to low 70s. We'll warm up into the mid 80s by the afternoon and then bring in another chance of showers and thunderstorms into the later afternoon and evening hours. Now Tuesday, a chance for stronger storms will develop into the afternoon. 80 degrees will be the afternoon high. I'm meteorologist Alencia Jenkins on WBAL News Radio 1090 and FM 101.5.
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6: From ABC News, I'm Wayne Cabot. Multiple people have been shot in gunfire near Seattle's iconic Space Needle. The Seattle Center was hosting a food festival drawing 350,000 attendees over 3 days of community events, according to its website. Election confusion. 100 days before the midterms, a federal court this weekend said 23 Democratic-led states do not have to follow a Trump executive order requiring the Postal Service make a list of approved voters. The First Circuit Court of Appeals affirming states are responsible constitutionally for federal elections, ruling against federal meddling. This affects 23 states that sued. Not clear if the USPS must carry out Trump's order in the other states, Republican-led states. Blaming Republicans for gas over $4 a gallon, Democrat leader Hakeem Jeffries at a campaign rally in Bethlehem, Pennsylvania.
7: They told you they'd stop spending money on stupid wars in the Middle East. They promised to bring energy prices down by 50% and get gas below $2 a gallon. The exact opposite has happened.
6: A quiet weekend in the Iran war has oil lower, but with new pressure.
8: The Houthis, an Iranian proxy group in Yemen, have opened a new front targeting Saudi oil exports, claiming they hit state-run oil operations in the Saudi kingdom. They've also declared a maritime blockade on Saudi-linked shipping in the Red Sea's Bab el-Mandeb Strait, which serves as a vital trade route. Mike Dubusky, ABC News, New York.
6: Theaters are adding showtimes trying to meet demand for The Odyssey. Problem is, people want to see it in IMAX 70 millimeters, and there are only 41 IMAX screens worldwide. Most of those theaters are sold out through September. This weekend, the second weekend of North American sales, it took in $87 million. The global take so far, $640 million. 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
6: 300,000 people is how many people have been chased out of their homes from wildfires in France and Spain. For perspective, 300,000 is the population of Orlando, Cincinnati, Pittsburgh. One fire is 9 miles away from the wine city of Bordeaux. 24 hours after someone drove a van into a pride celebration killing a man, German police killed the suspect. In Berlin, ABC's Britt Klenet.
11: Police say that officers fired at the man after he rushed towards them with a knife and that he died at the scene. Now, that's in the western part of the city in Spandau, and it followed a massive search operation to find this suspect. Authorities saying that all signs indicate that it was an Islamist terror attack and that the suspect did have a criminal history.
6: White House border czar Tom Homan says that ICE vetting under review now, after the fatal ICE-involved shootings in Houston and Maine that happened this month. Pressed on CNN about the status of the officers involved in the Maine and Texas shootings, Homan said he wasn't sure. The New York Times says DNC chair Ken Martin was reported to HR for throwing a phone toward a subordinate. As pressure builds in a campaign where Democrats are in debt, the DNC has about $16 million in the bank, but is carrying roughly $18 million in debt. The Republican committee has $128 million in the bank. I'm Wayne Cabot, ABC News.
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2: Weather.
14: Few isolated showers can pop up overnight, but as we move into tomorrow morning, low temperatures will start off in the upper 60s to low 70s. We'll warm up into the mid 80s by the afternoon and then bring in another chance of showers and thunderstorms into the later afternoon and evening hours. Now Tuesday, a chance for stronger storms will develop into the afternoon. 80 degrees will be the afternoon high. I'm meteorologist Alencia Jenkins on WBAL News Radio 1090 and FM 101.5.
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2: ABC News, I'm Wayne Cabot. A late-night shooting at the Seattle Center, site of a weekend festival. ABC affiliate KOMO spoke with a witness who thought he heard firecrackers.
3: But then there was a second volley, and that's when we saw people storming through the area across the Fisher Pavilion.
2: And we know people have been hit, but no details yet. A pause in U.S. attacks on Iran. Democrat Senator Chris Van Hollen on ABC's This Week said,
4: "We have depleted our interceptors, which are the weapons we use to intercept incoming Iranian attacks, which are obviously necessary to protect American troops."
2: A court ruling this weekend means some states don't have to follow a Trump executive order that makes the Postal Service create a list of approved voters for the midterms. This affects 23 Democratic-led states that sued, not the other 27 red states that did not. This is ABC News.
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8: Weather.
9: Few isolated showers can pop up overnight, but as we move into tomorrow morning, low temperatures will start off in the upper 60s to low 70s. We'll warm up into the mid 80s by the afternoon and then bring in another chance of showers and thunderstorms into the later afternoon and evening hours. Now Tuesday, a chance for stronger storms will develop into the afternoon. 80 degrees will be the afternoon high. I'm meteorologist Alencia Jenkins on WBAL News Radio 1090 and FM 101.5.
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1: If there's evidence that shows a Democrat, Republican, and you assaulted a child there, you need to be held accountable.
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9: From ABC News, I'm Wayne Cabot. Gunshots and panic at the Seattle Center, where a weekend festival brought tens of thousands, including children.
10: This happened during the Bite of Seattle Food Festival. Gunfire erupted shortly after 6 p.m., causing the crowd to scatter. Witnesses describe a chaotic scene.
11: We went inside the first building because we saw a few people going to a building. So we went in there, and we went like down the stairs, and we just hid in the garage.
10: A nearby hospital has admitted four victims, including a toddler. One patient is in critical condition, and police have not said if anyone is in custody. Jeff Pogela, ABC News, Seattle.
9: One nation, but two elections. A court ruling this weekend says states that sued the Trump administration do not have to follow his executive order requiring the U.S. Postal Service make a list of approved voters and limit mail-in voting. The First Circuit Court of Appeals says states are responsible for elections, not the feds. This ruling affects just the 23 states that sued, all run by Democrats. Not clear if the Postal Service will be carrying out Trump's order in those 27 red states. Midterms are 99 days away. A lull in the weekend from all sides in the Iran war has crude oil prices lower, but gas prices at $4.11 a gallon are up 12 cents in a week, 94 cents higher from a year ago. Republican Congressman Mike Turner of Ohio on ABC's This Week.
12: Our allies and those in which they sell energy to are going to have to step up to the plate here. America, United States cannot do this alone. There is economic pressure that can be placed on Iran.
9: We're buying fewer groceries. A recent study by the consulting firm Bain & Company and market research company Nielsen Q finds shoppers are putting fewer items in their carts because of a 33% jump in grocery prices since 2019. The sharpest increase in 50 years. It's called the rocket and feathers effect. Prices rocket up, but fall slowly. 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
9: The summer's big theatrical buzz continues to be about a poem from the 8th century B.C.
14: Help me go home.
15: The Odyssey sailed through its second weekend atop the box office, collecting another $87 million in ticket sales. In just 2 weeks, the Greek epic has made over $286 million in North America. Disney's live-action Moana added another $10.5 million this weekend, good enough for second place.
16: It's good to see them fighting again.
17: It sure is.
15: Well, Toy Story 5, another Disney release, took in another $10 million. Disney is the parent company of ABC. Mike Dubusky, ABC News.
9: The Fed will make a decision on interest rates on Wednesday. Here's ABC's Rena Roy.
18: The broader expectation is the Fed holds steady while watching to see whether higher energy prices start spilling into core inflation, meaning there is a chance we could see a rate hike later this year.
9: Mortgage rates already up. Average rate for a 30-year fix now 6.58%. German authorities say the suspect in the deadly Berlin Pride attack that killed one person and left 29 hurt was shot and killed by police 24 hours after the attack. Abdul Balot is a German citizen with Lebanese roots. Prosecutors say he tried to join the militant Islamic State group. Palm Springs, California, always hot, but it could hit 120 degrees next weekend. I'm Wayne Cabot, ABC News.
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21: Weather. Partly sunny, warm, and muggy today, with a chance for a few more thunderstorms to develop during the afternoon and early evening hours. Otherwise, temperatures back in the mid-80s this afternoon. Tonight, partly cloudy and mild with a low of 70. But Tuesday, watch out for thunderstorms across the area. Some could be strong, if not severe, and produce a damaging wind gust. Tornado threat low, but not zero, as temperatures warm into the upper 70s by the afternoon. I'm meteorologist Alina Lee on WBAL News Radio 1090.
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1: Good Monday morning, and thank you for waking up with us on WBAL-TV 11 News Today. We'll get to all of our headlines in just a moment.
2: Saw a few raindrops out there this morning.
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2: 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Let's check in with meteorologist Alina Lee with your first cup forecast. Hopefully this isn't something to come later today.
3: I mean, we could have a few more thunderstorms fire up later on this afternoon into the early evening hours, but nothing crazy. Right now we're tracking a few thunderstorms drifting to the south and east, headed toward Easton now. So you may hear a few rumbles of thunder, see some flashes of lightning, and also hear the heavier rain hit the rooftop, of course. But other than that, it's dry elsewhere, especially closer to the Baltimore area. As we move through this morning, though, dry conditions expected for the majority of the area. 60s and 70s, mild start. We've got 67 in Chesapeake City and Galena. We've got 74 at the Inner Harbor, but 71 towards the airport. Your first cup forecast here this morning showing you those chances for thunderstorms, mainly towards the afternoon and early evening hours. Isolated to widely scattered thunderstorms could develop later on today as temperatures warm into the mid-80s. So just a touch below average for high temperatures today. We'll gradually get warmer throughout the week, but also let's talk more about tomorrow's thunderstorm chance where we could have strong, if not severe, thunderstorms move through the area. We'll go over those risks for severe weather and talk more about what's in store for the rest of the week. That's coming up in your full forecast. All right, Lacey, how are things on the road so far this morning?
2: Nice and quiet, just like how we like them to start a new work week. It's 4:31, so overnight roadwork should be packed up in the next half hour, and then you won't have to worry about it anymore. No major trouble spots to pass along to you at this hour. A live look at traffic cameras along 695. You can see inner and outer loop just about everywhere has light volume at this point. There is a report of a disabled vehicle. This one's on 95. It's reportedly southbound right around exit 77A, which is Maryland 44, but it doesn't seem to be causing much of an issue. It is, however, blocking the two middle lanes, so just watch out for that if you're coming down. 83, the Harrisburg Expressway, 795, all good. South of the city, major highways, US 29, 95, the B2B Parkway, and 97 are running smoothly.
1: The time now is 4:32. Baltimore police are looking to identify a suspect in connection to a stabbing that left a young woman dead.
2: It happened in Southwest Baltimore. Our Kira McGuire was at police headquarters with the details.
4: Police are still searching for whoever is responsible. We did speak with area residents, one who told us he was on his front porch and witnessed a lot of commotion and fighting. He and others saying someone knows something.
5: Well, I come out on the porch, and I heard a commotion. I looked over that way, and I seen kids arguing, carrying on with each other, and ran up the alley.
4: This Southwest Baltimore resident is describing what he says he saw from his porch along this block of West Baltimore Street around 8 Saturday night.
5: And they kept running back and forth up the alley until this girl come out and fell on the ground. And the rest of them was over, hovering all over.
4: He says he thinks there were about 15 young people at the scene.
5: They ran. They ran before the cops came. They went every which way.
4: When police arrived, they say they found a 19-year-old woman with a stab wound. She was taken to shock trauma, where police say she was pronounced dead.
5: You see this every day. Kids doing things like this. What is the parents doing about the kids? You know what I mean? They let them come out here and go crazy on people. Jeez. You know?
6: Yeah.
5: Don't they teach them any better?
4: Keith Bagley also lives in the neighborhood.
7: I learned about it this morning. But my thoughts are, man, you know, this neighborhood, it's not a bad neighborhood, but we have had a lot of problems with young people. It's just sad anytime a kid loses their life. I feel for her family, and I pray for her. And whoever did it, hopefully they have enough heart to turn their chef in, because not only did they destroy her life, but their life is going to be destroyed too, honestly.
4: Now police are searching for whoever is responsible. Bagley says someone knows something.
7: But I'm quite sure somebody in the neighborhood know who did it. Hopefully somebody, you know, think about that young lady's family and do the right thing. Do the right thing.
4: Once again, police are asking anyone with any information to reach out. They say you can remain anonymous. In Baltimore, I'm Kira McGuire, WBAL-TV 11 News.
2: Well, in Anne Arundel County, 19 patients were taken to area hospitals after what's being called a medical emergency.
1: This happened at the Capital Guardian Youth Challenge Academy Sunday afternoon. Anne Arundel County Fire Department saying they got multiple calls from the facility in Laurel about patients with unusual symptoms shortly before 2:30 that afternoon. First responders checked to see if there was a carbon monoxide leak, but didn't find any traces of it. Anne Arundel County Fire Department says most of the patients had minor symptoms and the incident could be food related. The investigation is ongoing.
2: The North Beach area at Cunningham State Park is still closed this morning after a beaver attacked and bit a 13-year-old boy on his chest and hand. Maryland Department of Natural Resources officials say one beaver was found and will be tested for rabies, and staff are searching for any others. Now, we don't know the exact condition of the boy, but we are told he was flown to Johns Hopkins Hospital. All other areas of the park are still open to visitors.
1: In Northwest Baltimore, Baltimore police are investigating a deadly crash at the intersection of Liberty Heights Avenue and Wabash Avenue. It happened around 8:15 Saturday night. Police say one of the drivers, a 45-year-old woman, died there at the scene. The other driver was taken to a nearby hospital with serious injuries. The investigation is ongoing. The time right now is 4:36, and right now authorities in Baltimore City are looking for a pit bull they say may have been involved in a dog attack.
2: On Friday evening, Baltimore police say an officer noticed two pit bulls chasing two women and their dog. While one pit bull ran away, the other reportedly attacked the two women and their dog. Well, the officer tried to use a taser on the pit bull, but when that didn't work, we're told he shot and killed it.
6: He was over there for probably like a good 3 minutes, and I think I heard like three shots.
8: It's unfortunate, but I guess I'm glad that the officer was there.
2: Well, the dog that was shot had no collar or tag, and no one has claimed ownership. At last check, the other pit bull that ran away has not been caught.
1: Patterson Park Pool is back open. Saturday, City Rec and Parks announced they were temporarily closing the pool due to vandalism. Staff members say they spent the day disposing of drain gates in the pool, as well as fecal contamination in the water. After thoroughly cleansing the pool, it passed inspection. Well, the time right now is 4:37. It's still to come on WBAL TV 11 News today.
2: The Maryland Department of Health announces a measles case in the state, where it was found and the symptoms to watch out for.
1: And we'll have another update on your forecast and the traffic to start this Monday morning. Stay with us.
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1: Tested positive. The health department warns anyone who visited the Carroll Hospital Emergency Department waiting room in Westminster on July 21st of this year from 4:30 until 6:30 p.m. may have been exposed. The overall risk remains low if you are fully vaccinated. Others should watch for symptoms including high fever, runny nose, cough, and red and watery eyes. A few days later, a red rash appears on the face and spreads to the rest of the body. Symptoms typically develop 10 to 14 days after exposure. Meanwhile, the number of measles cases in the U.S. has surpassed the record-breaking tally for all of 2025, with five more months of this year still remaining. The time right now is 4:41, and coming up on WBAL TV 11 News today.
2: Clean energy grants are being canceled in blue states. That's the new claim of court documents in a class action lawsuit. How the energy department is coming under fire.
1: 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Stay with us.
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1: The live picture overlooking parts of Baltimore. There's the JFX there. Bottom right-hand side of your screen. It is quiet and pretty muggy out there already to start. But later on today, a little warmer than the last couple of days. And then we'll talk more about this active weather pattern that kicks off this week. Early in the week, we've got a chance for thunderstorms out there, some of which may be strong, if not severe, as we head through your Tuesday, which we'll go over that threat in just a moment. But warmer and more humid conditions over the next couple of days. However, temperatures should still stay below normal as we head through most of this week. So I don't think we'll hit 90
3: in most locations, especially here in the Baltimore metro. We may avoid that 90-degree mark for at least the next 6 or 7 days. Forecasts for the next 12 hours showing you dry conditions through the rest of this morning. Midday mainly dry as well, but then towards the afternoon and early evening hours, a few showers or even a brief thunderstorm may pass on by as our temperatures warm into the mid-80s this afternoon. We're still tracking some storms out there right now, primarily south of the viewing area. So most of us are dry, with the exception of those in the south and western side of Anne Arundel County. Annapolis, you may see a brief shower pass through, mainly light rain, though. The heavier rain and the thunderstorms that are passing through Easton continue to slowly drip southward. Those will continue to move out of the area over the next hour or so and be long gone before sunrise. As you see here, our futurecast model does keep our conditions dry here locally, with the exception of a pop-up shower or even a brief thunderstorm that may develop throughout the day today. So at any point in time after the lunch hour, we have that chance of seeing a shower here and there across central Maryland. And this is around 4 p.m. This is what the radar could look like by that point. As we get through this evening, though, most of the conditions quiet down. Now let's talk about tomorrow morning, where there is the threat for severe weather tomorrow, mainly in the afternoon and evening. What happens in the morning will give us the chance of seeing those severe storms in the afternoon. What I mean by that is what happens in the morning could actually either lessen or heighten that threat. And a lot of the data that I've looked at shows pretty cloudy conditions out there to start your Tuesday morning. And if we have plenty of clouds around and even a shower or two out there, that could actually lessen the threat for severe weather later on in the day. But if we get the sun to peek through and that helps heat the surface up quite a bit, that leads to more fuel for these storms. What you're seeing right now is 1 o'clock in the afternoon Tuesday. This futurecast model still brings in a cluster of thunderstorms during the peak of the afternoon, but then scooting on out of here before about 4, 5, or 6 o'clock. So I think towards the rush hour, there may be the potential for most of this activity to scoot on out of here. So it may be quick once we see those storms out there. However, again, it's very conditional as to what happens in the morning. But there is that slight risk of severe weather on Tuesday. Already Storm Prediction Center highlighting our area with damaging wind as the primary threat, and tornado threat can't be completely ruled out. 7-day forecast. There we go again. Temperatures generally in the 80s through the rest of the week. Hey there, Lacey. How are things on the road so far?
2: Looking pretty good out there to get our Monday going. We're only following one trouble spot this morning we want to pass along to you. There's a report of a disabled vehicle. This one is southbound on 95. It is right around Maryland 24, blocking the left lane to left two lanes at this point. So you can see that in the live traffic camera here as there is a emergency crews on scene to help, but no slow speeds reported in the area because we still have light traffic volume. If you're traveling through Carroll County, you can see major highways through Hampstead, Westminster, Finksburg all running up to speed. The JFX is clear from the Beltway into the city, just 9 minutes along that drive of 83. I checked the airport status and there are no cancellations or delays at this point out of BWI, and roads to get to the airport also look good without any delays. And checking in on the Bay Bridge this

0: Israel and a leading advocate for confronting Tehran and its embattled nuclear program.
1: Well, court documents claim the Trump administration purposely canceled clean energy grants in states that voted for former Vice President Kamala Harris. Well, the new information came to light as part of a class action lawsuit filed to overturn the administration's decision to cancel the grants. Well, those court filings show Energy Department officials recommended ending several billion dollars in grants to either blue states or states where President Trump lost the vote in the 2024 presidential election. Senate Minority Leader Chuck Schumer says the department's admission is unprecedented. Seattle police are investigating a shooting that left three people dead and four others injured at the Seattle Center. A two-year-old is among the injured, although the child is reportedly in stable condition. Investigators have arrested one person and say they are still searching for another. The violence unfolded as the Bite of Seattle Food Festival was wrapping up the final day of its three-day event.
2: Then when the crowd started moving quickly in herds, you knew it was something was happening. So we all we got down and took cover, and it was about, I'd say, six, maybe 12 to 14, 15 shots, maybe.
1: Officials said the investigation remains active.
0: The man accused of intentionally driving into a crowd at a pride celebration in Berlin, Germany, was shot and killed by police during a confrontation Sunday. Investigators say 21-year-old Abdul Balout drove into Berlin's Pride Festival Saturday night, then reportedly stabbed others with a machete. One person was killed, 29 others were injured. Balout reportedly charged at police with a knife, then officers tried to take him into custody. German authorities say they believe this was an Islamic extremist terror attack. A large vigil was held in Berlin honoring the victims. Police in Toronto are investigating an apparent hate crime. Investigators say two Jewish-owned bakeries were damaged Sunday. Gunshots shattered the windows of one of Kiva's shops. The other bakery also had a broken window. Authorities say there was no evidence of gunfire. Police are trying to determine if the two incidents are related, and they are looking for the person or persons responsible. No other person was hurt at either location. Well, as cyclosporus continues to spread in more states across the country, a new trend has emerged as customers are now looking for lettuce grown closer to home. We saw it in real time at the Baltimore Farmers Market Sunday. Shoppers in the Baltimore area and beyond fearful of getting prepackaged lettuce, and out of an abundance of caution, many have now stopped buying it altogether.
3: I mean, I don't have the sick leave to risk anything, so we've basically avoided anything we can't cook or wash thoroughly, so like no salads or anything.
0: Well, area farmers tell us one of the best ways to stay safe is shopping from locally sourced produce.
4: You don't have the miles on that food getting in here from California or elsewhere. You're supporting the local economy and putting that money back into the local economy. And it's always better to have food grown locally. I mean, look at what happened in COVID, and we had to have it trucked in from our far areas. You can buy it local and know who you're buying from is always the best option.
5: So we clean it, we take care of it, we know what we're doing with it, and we want to make sure that everyone's safe and everybody knows what they're eating.
0: Ah, that's important. Well, as of now, nine states have cases of the illness with almost 2,000 confirmed cases.
1: Naloxone is a life-saving drug, but not everybody carries it with them in the case of an emergency. Baltimore City is trying to change that. The Maryland Department of Human Services has partnered with the Mayor's Office of Overdose Response for a cookout and education event on the drug. Professionals also gave a free 15-minute training session to learn how to help prevent overdose deaths.
6: It's just, it's literally like something you just stick in your nose and you just administer, make two puffs, you know, two times. You have to wait two to three minutes between doses to administer it, but anybody can administer it. If you can read, you can administer Narcan.
1: According to the mayor's office, the number of overdose deaths in the city increased 42% from 2023 to 2025. Naloxone is free of charge through the overdose response program. It's also available over the counter and can be purchased at a pharmacy.
0: The time right now is 4:53, and still ahead, a Ravens Q&A session coming up later today.
1: How this will take part and what it all is in preparation for.

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4: Rays had 3 one-run games this weekend.
5: It's a problem as the Birds try to make their way back into playoff contention in the series finale between the O's and Braves. Check it out. Bottom of the eighth, Pete Alonso breaks out of his homer slump with a solo shot is 22nd of the season. We move to the bottom of the ninth next, and it's Jackson Holliday at the plate. He rips this pitch to second. While getting Holliday out, Coby Mayo scores the game-tying run, so it's on to extra innings. Bottom of the 10th, no outs. Gunnar Henderson hits the pitch to first. Matt Olson gets Henderson out and Pete Alonso, and it is a gut punch of a double play. The Birds go on to lose a pair of extra inning games, including 3-2 Sunday. After the game, Alonso took ownership for that double play in the 10th.
6: We did a great job turning it on. Pitching staff did a phenomenal job. I feel this one was on me, like, big time. Yeah, big time. Missed opportunity because of misjudgment on my part.
4: Well, here's where things stand in the wild card. The Yankees lost Sunday night, but they're a contender for the top spot. Boston jumps to the second spot ahead of Cleveland. The Twins are one game back. Then the Mariners, Astros, and the O's are 2.5 games back. The Birds are on the road facing the Detroit Tigers for a 3-game series starting today.
5: Well, this afternoon, the Ravens will have a little prep for training camp. New Ravens head coach Jesse Minter will have a sort of media day.
4: Yeah, and the team's three coordinators will have an on-camera question and answer session. That's ahead of the first full team practice this Wednesday. There are some storylines heading into the season. The status of Nnamdi Madubuike, he's currently on the physically unable to perform list. He could be practicing in a few weeks.
5: Well, the new coaching staff is another thing to watch. There's also a new interior offensive line with 3 new starters. And lastly, the relationship between Lamar Jackson and Declan Doyle. Can they get the best out of each other? Well, the new era is just about here. And we'll have all the details from training camp starting Wednesday morning at 5 o'clock.
4: The time right now is 4:57.
5: And still ahead in the next half hour of WBAL TV 11 News Today.
7: A young woman is stabbed on Saturday and died. Now neighbors are asking for people to step forward. I'm Janine Donaldson with the details coming up.
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11: A good Monday morning. I'm Taylor Bennett. Some of the top toys that we're following this morning.
12: I'm Scott Wyckoff here in Southwest Baltimore, where a 19-year-old girl was stabbed to death in this neighborhood just off of Hilton Street along West Baltimore Street.
13: Kids arguing. They kept running back and forth up the alley until this girl come out and fell on the ground.
9: The number of counties restricting data centers across Maryland continues to grow. I'm Phil Jakubowski with an update.
14: Maryland's senior senator calling for tougher regulations on cryptocurrency. I'm Robert Lang.
15: There is some overnight road work on the Beltway near Pikesville. We'll see if it's been picked up in time to start your commute this morning. I'm Tony Thornton.
16: We're headed into an active weather pattern early this week. I'm meteorologist Alina Lee with that forecast coming up.
17: The Orioles lost yesterday, and the Ravens made some roster moves ahead of training camp. I'm Valerie Preactor.
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18: From ABC News, I'm Sherry Preston. Gunfire ripping through a food festival in Seattle. Three dead, four hurt, and police are still searching for a suspect. ABC's Jeff Pogula is there.
19: This happened during the Bite of Seattle Food Festival. Gunfire erupted shortly after 6 p.m., causing the crowd to scatter. Witnesses describe a chaotic scene.
20: We saw a few people going to a building, so we went in there, and we went like down the stairs, and we just hid in the garage.
19: A young child is among the wounded, Assistant Police Chief Tyrone Davis.
21: One of the four victims that was taken to the hospital was a toddler.
19: Detectives believe two people were shooting at each other. One suspect is in custody. Jeff Pogula, ABC News, Seattle.
18: Another night of quiet from the U.S. military as the White House puts a pause on attacks on Iran to let talks move forward. ABC's Karen Waugh, however, says there are still worries about the war expanding.
22: Iran is now protesting after Ukraine attacked an Iranian ship in the Caspian Sea, claiming it was carrying drone and missile components. And in the Red Sea, global shipping traffic is slowing after Iran-backed Houthi rebels claimed attacks on Saudi oil facilities and tankers.
18: OpenAI head Sam Altman heading to Washington this week to push for approval of his company's most advanced AI model yet.
23: The system, capable of solving an 80-year-old math problem, could also take on complex tasks for businesses and the government. But that same ability to act more independently is also raising safety concerns. After OpenAI system was able to hack into another AI platform called Hugging Face during a security test. Hugging Face's CEO calls the hack unprecedented.
18: ABC's Sophie Flay. Parts of the country back in the summer sauna again.
24: The humidity added to the heat will bring those feels like temperatures up to 110 in Omaha, 112 out towards Des Moines. And then that's all going to fuel the possibility of severe weather threats.
18: ABC News meteorologist Leslie Lopez. 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
11: A 69 and clear. It'll be sunny and warm today. Alina Lee will have our forecast coming up. At Baltimore City Police looking for a suspect in connection to a stabbing that left a woman dead. From Southwest Baltimore, WBAL Scott Wyckoff joins us this morning with the latest. Hello, Scott.
12: Yeah, Taylor, the 19-year-old girl was stabbed to death in this alley here I am along West Baltimore Street, just a block off of Hilton, resulting from some sort of argument and fight between more than a dozen young people that in the end proved deadly. Virgil lives here and saw it all go down from his front porch.
13: And I heard a commotion. I looked over that way, and I seen kids arguing, carrying on with each other, and ran up the alley. And they kept running back and forth up the alley until this girl come out and fell on the ground.
12: And while his neighbor Keith says this isn't a bad neighborhood,
25: we have had a lot of problems with young people, you know. So I think we could have a lot more police presence in the area. That probably would curb a lot of that, you know,
12: This all happened here at around 8 o'clock Saturday night along West Baltimore Street, a block off of Hilton, as police continue to search for clues to whoever stabbed to death the 19-year-old girl in the alley here. A 33-year-old man was also stabbed to death in this same neighborhood a little bit earlier this year. 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
11: And nearly 20 people were taken to the hospital after falling ill at the Capital Guardian Youth Challenge Academy in Laurel. The Anne Arundel County Fire Department responded to the Youth Academy in the 3200 block of Oak Hill Drive Sunday afternoon for a medical emergency. 19 patients eventually ended up at the hospital. Investigators say that carbon monoxide was not to blame and the illnesses may be food related. Two people are injured after a crash involving a Baltimore County police vehicle. That accident happened Sunday in White Marsh. Two people were taken to the hospital with minor injuries. The crash remains under investigation. Authorities are looking for a dog that may have been involved in a dog attack. Baltimore police say an officer had noticed two pit bulls chasing two women and their dog. While one dog did run away, the other reportedly attacked the two women and their dog.
1: He was over there for probably like a good 3 minutes, and I think I heard like three shots.
2: It's unfortunate, but I am glad. I guess I'm glad that the officer was there.
11: Now, the officer tried to use a taser on the dog, and when that didn't work, the officer shot and killed it. A 13-year-old boy being treated at Johns Hopkins Hospital after he was bitten by a beaver in Frederick County. The teen suffered injuries to his hand and chest when the animal attacked him at the Cunningham Falls State Park Sunday. The Maryland Park Service closed the swimming area and worked with the Department of Natural Resources to search for the beaver and have tested it for rabies. Coming up after traffic and weather, more counties are restricting data centers. We'll have the latest when News Now at 5 a.m. continues at 5:05.
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3: Traffic and weather.
10: Brought to you by Jones Junction. Well, overnight there was some construction activity on the outer loop of the Beltway near Pikesville. It was between Green Spring Avenue and Reisterstown Road as the continuation of that paving operation still underway as they're looking to repave the left side of the roadway there and some of the road down towards 795. So just a heads up there. Looks like they're picking up those barrels and cones now. Meantime, there's reports of a disabled vehicle on 95 South, a little bit past Route 24 in Harford County. Two left lanes remain blocked for now. It appears traffic's getting by, but just stay alert as you make your way south toward 152. I'm Tony Thornton, WBAL News Radio 1090 and FM 101.5.
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16: Quiet conditions to kick off this Monday morning in many spots across central Maryland, but later on today, a few thunderstorms may pop up during the afternoon hours as temperatures warm into the mid-80s. Tonight, partly cloudy and mild with a low of 70 degrees, and more clouds and sunshine expected for your Tuesday with a chance for strong to severe thunderstorms possible. Damaging wind will be the primary threat, but we can't completely rule out the threat for a tornado. I'm meteorologist Alina Lee on WBAL News Radio 1090 and FM 101.5.
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11: Now, the number of counties restricting data centers across Maryland continues to grow with another in the coming weeks.
9: At its August meeting, the Wicomico County Council is likely to take up the issue where they could consider a moratorium. Prince George's, Montgomery, Frederick, Howard, Worcester, Caroline, and Baltimore City all have moratoriums in effect from 6 months to 2 years on data centers, with Baltimore County also considering one. Much of the controversy surrounds energy use and where they should be allowed. Phil Yakubuski, WBAL News Radio, 1090 and FM 101.5.
11: Senator Chris Van Hollen is taking aim at President Trump's nuclear deal with Saudi Arabia. Appearing on ABC's This Week, the Maryland Democrat accused the president of hitting Saudi Arabia with a bait and switch by changing the terms of the deal.
6: Complete whiplash for the Saudis. I mean, it just shows you cannot rely on the United States. You certainly can't count on the Trump administration.
11: An agreement had been reached on a deal that allows the kingdom to use American technology to build nuclear reactors. However, President Trump said final approval of that deal is conditioned on Saudi Arabia joining the Abraham Accords to help normalize relations with Israel. Coming up later this morning, C4 and Brian Eamon will talk with Maryland Republican Senate Minority Whip Justin Reedy after the news at 8 o'clock.
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11: Valerie Proactor in with sports this morning. Good morning, Val.
0: Yeah, Taylor, good morning. The Orioles dropped their second extra innings game to the Braves yesterday at Camden Yards. Shane Baz only threw a season-low 4 1/3 innings, and he allowed 2 runs on 6 hits. The problem was he got no run support. The O's offense was shut out until the 8th inning when Pete Alonso's bat finally came to life.
4: 0-2. That one's jolted. High and deep. Out to left field. No doubt about it. A majestic drive from Pete Alonso's bat.
0: Then they tied things up in the 9th and had bases loaded in the 10th and still couldn't get any more runs across. The O's lost 3-2 and dropped the series to Atlanta. Tonight, the Birds are in Detroit taking on the Tigers in a 3-game set. First pitch is at 6:40. You can listen right here on WBAL. Pregame is at 5:30. The Ravens placed Nnamdi Madubuike on the physically unable to perform list, along with the defensive tackles Travis Jones and John Jenkins. And going all the way back to Friday, LeBron James made his decision. He said it to Philadelphia on a 2-year deal with the 76ers for just $8 million. I'm Valerie Proactor on the home of the Orioles and the Baltimore Ravens. 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
32: From ABC News Tech Trends. OpenAI this weekend said it's still conducting a thorough review in connection to that incident last week, which involved two of the company's AI models hacking into the website Hugging Face. OpenAI says it plans to publish a technical report in the coming weeks once that review is completed. Kalshi has sent a letter to Netflix asking the streaming company to take down the trailer for Instadocs, the prediction games. An upcoming documentary about prediction markets, and Kalshi says the trailer contains false and defamatory information about the company. Netflix told The Hollywood Reporter it's standing by the trailer. And the next Google Pixel is looking like it'll get a price bump. In an interview with 9to5 Google, the company's vice president of devices and services, Shaquille Barkat, said shortages in the market for computer memory driven by demand from AI companies means economics have fundamentally shifted, and we're not immune to that. With Tech Trends, I'm Mike Dubusky, ABC News.
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1: Hi, this is C4. On the Monday C4 and Brian Neiman show, at 8 o'clock, I'm going to be joined by Maryland State Senator Justin Reedy. He's a minority whip, but he's also a member of the Joint Audit and Evaluation Committee. We're talking about that big audit where a SNAP recipient was a lottery winner, thousands of prisoners receiving SNAP benefits. We'll get into it. We're also going to talk about no bombs apparently dropping in Iran or against U.S. bases in the Middle East over the weekend. Is there a de-escalation going on? We'll talk about that at 6 o'clock. Also, we're going to talk about new guidance from the Attorney General of the state of Maryland to the sheriffs when it comes to how to deal with ICE. Are they making it more difficult to cooperate? But we're going to start the show and talk all throughout it about 100 days to the midterm elections. A lot of polls are out, and it's not looking good for Republicans. All of that and more, 5:30 to 10.
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3: Traffic and weather.
12: Northbound 95, just north of 152 in Harford County. There's reports of an incident there. Looks like response there on the scene, but it looks like traffic's getting by. Just stay alert as you travel northbound up into Harford County. Southbound, no issues coming down from 152 heading toward White Marsh Boulevard. 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
3: Weather.
16: Quiet conditions to kick off Monday morning and mild with temperatures mainly in the 70s. Later on today, we'll see those highs climb into the mid-80s with a partly to mostly cloudy sky and a chance for a few widely scattered thunderstorms to develop across the region. Partly cloudy and mild tonight with a low down near 70. And then Tuesday, thunderstorms likely and some could be severe with damaging wind as the primary threat. I'm meteorologist Alina Lee on WBAL News Radio 1090 and FM 101.5.
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11: A weekend stabbing has left one person dead. WBAL's Scott Wyckoff joins us this morning with the latest on this story. Hello, Scott.
13: Yeah, and she's a 19-year-old girl, Taylor. It happened right here in this neighborhood where I am, off of Hilton Street, backing up to Green Street Academy. Now, during a commotion involving at least 15 young people, that 19-year-old girl was stabbed to death in this alley here off of West Baltimore Street. Keith lives here in the neighborhood.
15: It's just sad anytime a kid loses their life, you know. So I feel for her family, and I pray for her. And whoever did it, hopefully they have enough heart to turn this up in, because not only did they destroy her life, but their life is going to be destroyed too.
13: From his porch here, his neighbor Virgil saw it all.
17: They went every which way. They don't stay around when that something like that happens. Only one girl stayed in that car. She stayed and told them what happened.
13: All at around 8 o'clock Saturday night. Police continuing to search for a suspect who they say stabbed to death the 19-year-old girl here in this alley off of Hilton Street in Southwest Baltimore. 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
11: And the Patterson Park Pool reopened on Sunday after vandalism forced it to close over the weekend. Recreation and parks officials say that vandals removed drain grates and threw them in the water, and there was also feces in the pool. Crews removed the debris, addressed the contamination, and treated the water so the pool could reopen yesterday. Now, this was the second time that the pool had to close because of vandals. On June 6, graffiti was also found on the property. Nearly 20 people were taken to the hospital after getting sick at the Capital Guardian Youth Challenge Academy in Laurel. The Anne Arundel County Fire Department had responded in the 3200 block of Oak Hill Drive Sunday. As for a medical emergency, that's where they found 19 patients that had to be sent to the hospital. Investigators say carbon monoxide is not to blame, and they think that the illness could be food related. And the number of counties restricting data centers across the state continues to grow, and there's another in the coming weeks.
2: The Wicomico County Council is likely to take up the issue at its August meeting, where they could consider a pause. Prince George's, Montgomery, Frederick, Howard, Worcester, Caroline, and Baltimore City all have moratoriums in effect from 6 months to 2 years, with Baltimore County also considering one. Issues such as where they should be allowed and energy use are some of the main concerns. Phil Yakubuski, WAL News Radio, 1090 and FM 101.5.
11: Now, the Captain James Landing Crab House in Baltimore closed until further notice. The city health department had posted a notice on the door of the waterfront portion of the restaurant Sunday saying it's closed due to fire. There's no word on the damage or what caused the fire. The ship-shaped Captain James restaurant that's across the street is still open. As the cyclosporiasis continues to spread to more states across the country, many people are now looking for lettuce grown closer to home, like at the farmers market in Baltimore on Sunday.
4: I mean, I don't have the sick leave to risk anything, so we've basically avoided anything we can't cook or wash thoroughly, so like no salads or anything.
11: Tom Albee is the owner of Outbright Farms.
5: You don't have the miles on that food getting in here from California or elsewhere. You're supporting the local economy and putting that money back into the local economy. And it's always better to have food grown locally.
11: As of late July, the Maryland Department of Health confirmed 110 cases of the illness. 9 states have cases with almost 2,000 confirmed cases. Maryland senior senator calling for tougher regulations on cryptocurrency.
6: Senator Chris Van Hollen will co-chair a forum in Washington today on cryptocurrency as the Senate considers a bill known as the Clarity Act. It would add crypto to federal financial regulations. Van Hollen is concerned there are loopholes in the legislation that would allow President Trump and his family to continue to profit off cryptocurrency. Van Hollen is a senior member of the Banking, Housing, and Urban Affairs Committee. Robert Lang, WBAL, News Radio 1090 and FM 101.5.
11: T.J. Smith will broadcast live from the start of Ravens training camp in Owings Mills this Wednesday from 10 a.m. to noon. You can hear post-practice interviews with Nick Testoni during a special Ravens All Access Wednesday night from 7 to 8.
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11: Valerie in with a look at sports this morning. Hey, Val.
0: Hey, Taylor. The Orioles lost to the Braves in extras yesterday 3-2. The offense was shut out until the eighth inning. And they tied things up in the ninth and had bases loaded in the 10th and still couldn't capitalize. They went 1-for-10 with runners in scoring position and stranded 10. Here's manager Craig Albernaz post-game.
9: You know, it's just one of those things where everyone just has to, like, step up a little bit, you know, to pick up the slack. It was really tough to navigate offensively. When you face tough pitching, you're not always going to put up, you know, 7 runs a game. You're going to have to find a way to scrap and claw and to win those. We show we can do that. Also, you know, there's definitely room for improvement.
0: The O's are in Detroit tonight. First pitch against the Tigers is at 6:40. You can listen here on WBAL. Pregame starts at 5:30. The Ravens are reuniting with one of their former draft picks. The team is citing veteran wide receiver Chris Moore ahead of training camp. They're also reportedly bringing in another experienced offensive lineman, Hakeem Adeniji. Over the weekend, 49ers head coach Kyle Shanahan was in a car accident and sustained serious injuries, including a broken nose and hand, 3 broken ribs, and a concussion. He's expected to be limited during training camp, but will be ready to coach by their regular season opener in Australia against the Rams. I'm Valerie Preactor on the home of the Orioles and the Baltimore Ravens. 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
8: A recent JAMA study found a third of U.S. youth from ages 4 to 17 years old use AI. AI can promote healthy development by helping kids brainstorm, create, and summarize. However, it can also be dangerous if the correct precautions aren't taken. According to the American Psychological Association, there are several ways for parents to help their kids use AI carefully. Firstly, you should talk to your children about AI. Help them understand that chatbots should not be replacing their human connections. Parents can also create age-appropriate changes in the settings. They're usually defaults involving content and privacy, which parents can revise. Even simply reminding children not all AI-generated content is accurate and can contain misinformation is constructive. By understanding both the benefits and risks of AI, everyone can use it to its full potential. With this Medical Minute, I'm Alex Stone.
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3: Traffic and weather.
12: West of Baltimore, there's a serious crash on 70 eastbound. It is in Frederick County near the Hollow Road underpass, just past Route 17. All lanes are shut down. Two-vehicle collision. The cleanup is underway. So heads up if you're coming out of Washington County headed into Frederick County, heading toward Frederick this morning along 70. 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
3: Weather.
16: Partly sunny, warm, and muggy today, with a chance for a few more thunderstorms to develop during the afternoon and early evening hours. Otherwise, temperatures back in the mid-80s this afternoon. Tonight, partly cloudy and mild with a low of 70. But Tuesday, watch out for thunderstorms across the area. Some could be strong, if not severe, and produce a damaging wind gust. Tornado threat low but not zero, as temperatures warm into the upper 70s by the afternoon. I'm meteorologist Alina Lee on WBAL News Radio 1090 and FM 101.5.
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14: This is the Bloomberg Money Minute. Jack Daniel's maker Brown-Forman is saying no thanks to a takeover offer. Brown-Forman has once again rejected an unsolicited $15 billion bid from rival Sazerac after turning down a similar acquisition offer earlier this year. With more than 500 brands in its portfolio, Sazerac offers affordable labels like Buzz Balls cocktails to high-end bourbons. Checking on the market, stocks are starting off the week with solid gains. This comes as the U.S. paused its nearly two-week run of strikes against Iran for a second night. S&P futures are rising 70 points. Dow futures are up 485. On Friday, the S&P 500 finished the day little change, held back by a drop in semiconductor shares. And four-figure monthly car payments is an increasingly common reality for many across the country. According to LendingTree, nearly 1 in 10 auto loan borrowers now shells out $1,000 or more a month for a vehicle. 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
24: Here are your political insights from ABC News. There's bipartisan frustration with the Iran war, says Congressman Mike Turner, Ohio Republican.
25: You know, Republicans, Democrats that are showing their frustration with how this war is being, this conflict is being prosecuted.
24: Also on ABC's This Week, Senator Chris Van Hollen, Maryland Democrat, says in March, President Trump said we won.
26: Why are Americans still getting killed? Why is the Strait of Hormuz still closed? Why are oil and gas prices going back through the roof again?
24: The National Republican Congressional Committee says they have more cash, $92 million, to $79 million for the Democrats ahead of the November midterm elections, and gained more favorable seats during redistricting. Democratic counterparts say they have strong candidates, stressing affordability issues. Republican pollsters and political groups are raising alarm that their party faces a listless and demotivated base ahead of the midterms, says Americans for Prosperity Action, a conservative super PAC. Those are your political insights. Chuck Sievertson, ABC News.
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11: 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A 19-year-old woman was stabbed over the weekend in the 3200 block of West Baltimore Street. 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
7: We like to measure things in politics by the number 100, 100 days out in the presidential, you know, he gets elected or she gets elected president of the United States. And we say 100 days into office, what have they accomplished? What have been the problems? Well, we are 100 days away from knowing who will hold the control of the Senate and the House in 2027? Because that's where we are on the map. You look at the calendar, November 3rd is right around the corner. Mm-hmm. Believe it or not, you've got some places that do early voting in September. So we're really, you know, a month and a half or a month or 2 months at the very most away from early voting.
28: You might
7: beginning.
28: As well call it election season, not election day anymore.
7: So, I mean, 100. Yeah, you're right. We're under. It's like with the pumpkin spice latte. When that becomes available, you know that you can vote in this country. Right. So that's where we are right now. Take a look at just the bigger picture and the temperature of the room right now across the country. And with 100 days left, you have to say that the ball is on the Democrats' racket here. Mm-hmm. It appears that a blue wave is coming. When you look at the poll numbers, it's pretty bad. It's pretty bleak for the president of the United States. His job approval, he is 16 points underwater. That's just the real clear politics average. Mm-hmm. There are certain polls that have him well over 20 points underwater. Mm-hmm. So this is with some favorable polls for him. But it's 41 approval, 57 disapproval for the president of the United States. When it comes to Iran, ABC News just had a couple of sound bites there. And the numbers and complaints from a Republican and even the Speaker of the House said last week, we need need to wrap it up. It doesn't appear that it's going to wrap up anytime soon. But the president is way underwater on Iran. Only 37% approve versus 60% disapproving. And then when you look at the just generic congressional, who do you want, Republicans or Democrats in control? And usually when this leans more than 4 points in either direction, it's bad news for the party that is losing. Right now, it's 49-43 in favor of the Democrats. So, C4, I ask you,
0: yes,
7: as we stand here 100 days away from knowing who is going to control the House and the Senate, what do you think is going to happen?
0: Well, again, just looking at Cook Political Report, 530 Club, as well as 538 and some of the numbers out there, I'm sticking with my prediction from our right before Christmas show of 2025. I believe that the Democrats take at least 20 seats in this race, which put them well above what they need in order to get the majority in the House. The Senate, that's another thing. But right now, Brian, when you look at Iran and kind of where Iran is, we're 5 months now into Iran. If this thing continues like this, according to NBC news poll on Meet the Press yesterday and Steve Kornacki, 37% of MAGA support continuing the war with Iran. That's President Trump's base. 37% of MAGA. That means almost 6 out of 10 either don't want it to continue, or only if costs don't increase. And costs are increasing.
7: Yeah.
0: Costs are increasing.
7: Gas prices are well over $4 a gallon. Look, there is a feeling that there's only about 16 to 20 toss-up congressional elections in the country these days. Other ones are usually pretty
0: particularly
7: safe.
0: After redistricting, too, after LA's district's been drawn.
7: And then, some of the redistricting in Texas and in other places have helped Republicans a little bit. Democrats have done some things in California, but probably not enough to offset the movements that Republicans have made in other areas. So there is that. The Republicans have a heck of a lot more money than Democrats do. But I'm with you. I mean, if the economy and an unpopular war continues, I mean, I just don't see any way this thing turns around in the next couple of months or that we
0: wind
7: up getting out of it.
0: But also turnout, Brian, when you think about what a midterm election is all about, and that's why the party in power usually loses in the first midterm, you know, once the election is held up for the presidency, because the party that is out of power has energy because they're angry. They want to, you know, get some payback for losing the election 2 years before. And unless things are going swimmingly well for the president that's in office, like for Reagan or for George H.W. Bush, the Bush 41, usually there's a shellacking, as President Obama said, in this election, this one coming up.
7: Right. But the congressional districts have been gerrymandered to a point where it is almost kind of like, well, you know, kind of going in what it is. It's almost like the states. It's almost like the Senate. It's like you got battleground states and there are only a handful of those seats. So that's the only thing that is kind of giving Republicans any hope.
0: But will they
7: all
0: turn out? See, that's what I'm saying. Turnout is key here. And if you are upset with the direction things are going, you're not going to vote for a Democrat, but you might not vote.
7: Well,
0: you might sit home.
7: I often say this about Wes Moore. I said, what has he actually accomplished? What exactly has the president accomplished? Like, what is he running on?
0: Well, the bottom of the border, and which, by the way, of all the issues, according to NBC News, for the first time in President Trump's administration, he's underwater on the border. Okay. Even though we know that the border is more secure than it's ever been in history. The reason it's underwater on the border is because of ICE interactions.
7: Right.
0: It has nothing to do with the border.
7: It's being conflated with the border
0: exactly.
7: What is happening with ICE.
0: But still, perception is reality is my point.
7: Right.
0: And when you ask the question, what has he accomplished? If you ask most people, they would probably say the border, but then ICE muddies that.
7: Yeah.
0: You know?
7: Right. I mean, so there's just not much that is going to get independents excited. And then one of the reasons why Trump won in 2024 was because he was able to get people who typically didn't vote, especially young males, to go out and vote. I just don't think that, especially without him on the ballot and any real reason to say, yeah, I want more of that. The Joe Rogan vote, if you will, who clearly
0: I was about to say, he got the working man and woman vote too. He got younger people, but more importantly, he got in some of these Rust Belt states, whether it's Michigan, whether it's Pennsylvania, you know, all the swing states that he won because of the working class vote. And these working class people are hurting.
7: Right.
0: They're hurting right now when it comes to costs and stuff.
7: Just don't see how it's possible that they hold on to the House. And unless they're able to somehow really brandish the Democratic Party as the socialist party of America.
0: Well, that's the saving grace.
7: Which is a possibility.
0: That's the saving
7: because
0: grace.
7: That's how stupid the Democrats are.
0: That's like pulling out an ace when you need one, four cards left in the deck. Yeah. But the Democrats, we're going to talk about this later with our DSA Today analysis. Yeah. If you just listen to what is now the energy of the Democratic Party in a lot of these elections and what they want America to look like, any most normal people sit at home and go, oh my God.
7: Yeah.
0: Are you serious?
7: Right.
0: You know,
7: so that can work in a presidential election for sure. I don't know if it's going to work in a congressional
0: election. Well, look at the candidates the Republicans are running against. In order for a Democrat to look normal, they have to dissuade themselves of the DSA stuff. And if I'm a Republican running, I would be in a debate with, like in September when people are paying attention, say, this is what they stand for.
7: Yeah.
0: Candidate, Democrat, do you stand for that? Put them on the spot.
7: Now, when it comes to the Senate, I do think Republicans are going to hold the Senate. I just think they're going to lose the House, hold on to the Senate.
0: Because they need four seats. Dems need four seats.
7: They got to flip four seats. Yeah. And it's just, it's home field advantage. The Republicans are playing home field in a lot of these Senate races.

0: North Carolina likely is going to be flipped. Mm-hmm. Ohio's got a real likelihood of being flipped in Ohio.
1: Sherrod Brown, former senator running there.
0: Had a chance in Maine, mm-hmm. but Plattner and that whole thing just kind of blew up in their face. And mm-hmm. they do have another candidate now, and there seems to be polling that suggests that the new candidate is still a little bit ahead of Susan Collins. I find that hard to believe that they're going to wind up winning Maine at this point. Texas was always a long shot mm-hmm. to me. Iowa, I'm sorry, it just that seems like a long shot.
1: But Alaska
0: is a possibility. Mm-hmm. So North Carolina, Ohio, Alaska, and then you have to, and Alaska won't be easy, but it's a possibility. Then you have to win in Maine or Texas, mm-hmm. and then you have to hold Michigan.
1: Exactly. That's the next one. Can you hold Michigan, which is now, if Stevens, the congresswoman, does not win, and you have Dr. El Said, that's a problem
0: yes.
1: for Democrats.
0: Right. So, and New Hampshire's is a chance for Republicans as well. It's probably,
1: I think that's
0: about
1: as
0: much of a chance as Iowa flipping to blue. But so it's such an uphill battle in the Senate, and the Republicans do have a ton of money. And I think that the president will wind up losing the House. He'll have a smaller, hold on the Senate. And then, what happens in this final 2 years?
1: But Iran is the key. If Iran continues in this middling place and we continue to see gas prices, Brian, drifting between $4 and $4.50, and they're now saying in reports that since the war started, Americans have spent $1,200 more at the grocery store than they would have normally spent because of energy prices and the impact. Those types of things impact people's voting.
0: Yeah.
1: Come November.
0: No. You're 100% right. I mean, it does feel a lot like without the financial crisis of 2008 mm-hmm. and that you had an unpopular president in George W. Bush in his second term, and you also have an unpopular war.
1: Yep.
0: And how you can overcome that in the next 2 months before voting begins, especially with the way things are likely to be dragged out by the Iranians. I don't know. And the flip side is how do you get out of it? You get out of it and you wind up leaving. That may be just as much of a disgrace as staying in it and just going through it for the next couple of months.
1: Again,
0: or years.
1: It's not necessarily that Republicans will cross over and vote for a Democrat or a Democratic Socialist or whatever. It's will they participate? Will the turnout be significantly depressed because of it? Coming up on News Notes and Headlines, everybody, a mass shooting in Berlin, Germany, that we're going to be talking about. What was behind that? And we'll take a look at some of these gas prices again, Brian, the impact they're having on you and your pocketbook coming up.
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4: 5, a little bit past Reisterstown Road. Traffic's beginning to stack up now just a bit as you make your way over toward that northwest corner of the Beltway. In the city, also just got word of a fuel spill. It's at Hyde Park Road. It's actually over near Essex, Hyde Park Road at 702. Just got word of it. Looks like response. They're on their way to the scene. And there's apparently some debris along Falls Road heading northbound, a little bit past Pedonia Road, right near the Hickory Hill Road intersection, and still dealing with a serious accident west of Baltimore, 70 eastbound, right past Route 17 near the Hollow Road underpass. All lanes remain closed for the moment. I'm Tony Thornton, WBAL News Radio, 1090 and FM 101.5.
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3: Weather. Quiet conditions to kick off this Monday morning in many spots across central Maryland, but later on today, a few thunderstorms may pop up during the afternoon hours as temperatures warm into the mid-80s. Tonight, partly cloudy and mild with a low of 70 degrees, and more clouds and sunshine expected for your Tuesday with a chance for strong to severe thunderstorms possible. Damaging wind will be the primary threat, but we can't completely rule out the threat for a tornado. I'm meteorologist Alina Lee on WBAL News Radio 1090 and FM 101.5.
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1: It is Monday, the 27th of July, 2026. All, let's get right to the news, Brian and 530 Club. You mentioned it, looking at Maine as one of the key states in terms of Democrats, if there is a path to recapture the United States Senate, they gotta try to capture Maine. And this past Saturday, all but 5 of the 571 ballots that were cast for the Democratic nominees since the dropping out of Plattner, who basically they forced him out, even though he looked like a hostage video he put out when he was on his porch talking about it. That's right, Troy Jackson, the former logger, former longtime state Senate president, he was selected by the Dems to move forward. And what they're saying out of this, Brian, you mentioned the poll showing him just a little bit ahead, is if you look at Maine, what is critical in Maine, and I think our news director, program director might know about this, that's from his area, the second congressional district, which is a rural congressional district, is a key to watch in terms of, they say, whether or not Maine goes to Susan Collins or Troy Jackson. Guess what? Troy Jackson does well, they say, in these rural areas.
0: Yeah.
1: That's why I mentioned that.
0: He does, but apparently he's got a lot of baggage.
1: Yes, he does.
0: And
1: he doesn't play well with others.
0: Yeah, and there's more allegedly that is out there that hasn't come out yet.
1: Got a bit of a temper.
0: So it just seems like they've just stepped on their own cranks, as we like to say.
1: Well, yeah, and there's that.
0: They're going to just hand this one over to Susan Collins.
1: Well, not by handing it over.
0: But a couple of months ago, I said that I thought Plattner would win. And if Plattner didn't have the problems with women,
1: mm-hmm.
0: he would have won.
1: Probably.
0: Without a doubt in my mind, he would have won.
1: So?
0: On the issues alone,
1: yes.
0: He would have won. He would have won. But he has personal issues.
1: Yes, he does.
0: That couldn't be overlooked anymore.
1: Even though they tried. There was an attempt to overlook many.
0: They did their best.
1: Yes.
0: Chris Van Hollen and company did their best to try to overlook it and say, hey, he was going through some stuff. He had PTSD.
1: Well,
0: but they couldn't do it enough, so now they went to this new guy who apparently also may have suffered from PTSD because he's got some issues with women, too.
1: We will see, but at least he was president of the Senate and has some political pedigree for a couple of decades. So to make your point, how difficult it is to deal with United States Senator Susan Collins and Chris Christie, former governor of New Jersey, who's now ABC News This Week talking head. He said a lot of people have lost money betting against Susan Collins in the state. Joe Biden won the state of Maine in 2020, but yet Susan Collins won by 9 points against her Democratic opponent. So she is one of those that can win in a blizzard. I'll put it that way, when things aren't looking their best. So keep an eye on Maine. Gas prices, Brian, that is the other thing that is going to be impacting what happens in November. According to Fox Business, if you have a loaded semi-truck that, by the way, they say it just gets 6 to 7 miles per gallon of diesel, according to the Department of Energy, and you fill your 250-gallon tank, today it's costing you $1,280 to fill your tank.
14: Gasoline is too damn high.
1: And that is a problem, Brian. That right now, diesel is at $5.13. When the war began with Iran, it was $3.56 a gallon. So while we look at our individual gas tank, it's diesel they're saying you need to keep an eye on in terms of what the impact is.
0: Yeah. I don't really ever look at diesel, but I do, you know, at this point, every once in a while.

0: 15 in my
1: it's
0: neighborhood.
1: It's going to be floating back and forth. But again, the diesel is important because that also reflects what we have to pay at the store, what we pay for deliveries, we pay for everything else. Over the weekend, we had another tragedy, a mass shooting occur in Berlin, Germany. A 21-year-old suspect was found at 6 p.m. local time in what they call the Allotment Garden Complex in Spandau District in Germany. And he rushed the special police with a weapon, prompting officers to fire and kill him. Now, he once again is suspected Saturday night for being part of a group. They drove a vehicle into a crowd. People jumped out attacking people with blades. And anyway, bottom line, it was a pride event that occurred. A woman was killed, 29 others injured. But this was a wild
0: situation. So an Islamist targeted a gay pride event in Germany?
1: The 21-year-old is of Lebanese background. Uh-huh. He is known to police. He was apparently born in Germany. So he was actually, you know, parents may have come there, but he was actually born in Germany. But they said that he had ties to terrorism through wanting to be with ISIS. He was known. He was known by local authorities.
0: Right? So what do we do with all our gay Palestinian flags that are out there now, C4? Mm. Do we return them? Or are we because it doesn't seem like it's working in this particular area.
1: Well, if you notice,
0: individual.
1: When this is brought up with individuals who are carrying Palestinian flags, who are doing this in the LGBTQ plus community, they don't answer those questions. They don't seem to be able to answer those questions well.
0: Yeah, remember that lawmaker from San Francisco who was really good on trans rights but was bad on the Palestinian movement? Remember how he got yelled at?
1: I think so, right, right.
0: He got basically, you know, screamed out of a gay pride event.
1: Something like that. Like,
0: I wonder how he feels about this today.
1: Very, very interesting. All right, everybody, we're getting more money, Brian. For those worried about the coffers in Annapolis, Maryland's going to receive at least $13 million additionally, the state now, not the city of Baltimore, from seven different opioid manufacturers, according to Attorney General Anthony Brown on Friday. Now, this $13 million is going to come, Brian, on top of the already $747 million that state of Maryland is set to receive over the next 15 years from this opioid settlements and everything else. Now, there's a dashboard, the Maryland Office of Overdose Response. Go on that. They say it launched it in May. I don't remember talking about it. They launched it in May. But if you go on that thing, you can see all the money coming in and where it's going.
0: Okay.
1: There's a lot of money coming in. We're talking almost $1 billion in these opioid settlements.
0: Okay. Are they going to get all that money, though? I mean,
1: it's over 15 years. My point is, though, leverage some of that. Can't we use some of that to help with these deficits? I mean, you look at all these pots of money. We have the C fund. We got this thing. You know, before you come to me, can't you exhaust some of this?
0: Yeah, right.
1: That's what I'm saying.
0: That would be nice.
1: Just look at the way we do things in Maryland. Mm. We seem to have all of these pots of money that most people didn't know about, but yet $1.6 billion in tax and fee increases they came to us for and all that.
0: Mm.
1: All right, let's go if we can. If you remember, Taylor Print and Visual Impressions. Do you remember who they are, Brian?
0: Yeah, that's the group that put the...
1: botched the election ballots.
0: Well, yeah. I wouldn't say that.
1: They botched the election ballots. That's what we're told. They admitted to it.
0: Okay.
1: There was a virtual state board of elections meeting where the director of corporate strategy for Taylor Print and Visual Impressions, Tracy Stevenson, admitted. She said, let's speak plainly about what happened. Because of a setting in our system, some voters received a ballot that didn't match their party. It was an honest mistake, but it was our mistake, and we own it. So my thing is, you own a mistake like that, do you deserve to get another contract? That's where I am. I appreciate you owning it, but who didn't see that there was a party problem, a party affiliation problem?
0: Well, I don't think they should
1: almost
0: get it.
1: Almost 500,000 ballots.
0: I mean, to me, this is a pretty serious. This is a felony.
1: It's a basic.
0: This is a felony in the world of elections.
1: Mm-hmm.
0: I still kind of laugh at New Jersey blaming their problems on a vendor as well.
1: That too.
0: But their vendor says it wasn't their fault. That's a little bit of a different story. So if they're admitting that it's a problem,
1: they admitted it.
0: Well, thanks for the good times, and see you later.
1: This did not come up as a red flag during our testing, she told the board. Since then, we've taken a much deeper look at our process and implemented additional safeguards and additional checks. And I would say, great, let the next person you deal with examine that.
0: Mm.
1: But I'm not letting the election board off either, Brian. Even though Taylor Print and Visual admitted to this, where was the double check from the State Board of Elections before these went out? They should have done their due diligence. I don't care what you're paying the vendor. It's your job. That's what you do. That you get paid to be elections.
0: Yeah, I mean, ultimately it does on that. I don't know if they do all that on a regular basis.
1: They should. It's on them. They, it, to,

0: to get it ultimately right, it's on the elections board, the state elections administrator, and them to get it right.
1: I guess so. I mean, I'm not gonna quibble too much about
0: well,
1: that.
0: Well, I don't like the fact that they let it go.
1: Okay. Is that it?
0: That's it.
1: Okay, good.
0: I'm venting off air.
1: The Orioles have
0: me upset. So.
1: Yeah, they should. I have a side dish question that is music related.
0: Okay.
1: And we'll get to it, because I've been thinking about this this a lot this weekend. We'll talk about it coming up next.
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4: Let's give you an update on this incident on 70 eastbound in Frederick County, right at Route 17. The crash that had all lanes closed earlier. It looks like they have reopened the main lane. Still some activity on that left shoulder heading east. It is a little bit past Route 17 heading toward Frederick. So just a heads up there. That's good news, because traffic's now starting to flow now a lot better. Meantime, there's a crash reported up in Cecil County, 95 North, just before Route 222. That's the Perryville exit. Now over in Timonium Falls Road, northbound between Pedonia Road and Ridge Road, there was apparently some debris in the roadway. It's right near that Hickory Hill Road intersection. Looks like police are on the scene directing traffic around it. And there's a crash over near Essex. It's at the intersection of Hyde Park Road and 702 Southeast Boulevard. Fuel spill was involved as well. Traffic is brought to you by the Archdiocese of Baltimore. 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
3: Weather. Quiet conditions to kick off Monday morning and mild, with temperatures mainly in the 70s. Later on today, we'll see those highs climb into the mid-80s with a partly to mostly cloudy sky and a chance for a few widely scattered thunderstorms to develop across the region. Partly cloudy and mild tonight with a low down near 70. And then Tuesday, thunderstorms likely and some could be severe with damaging wind as the primary threat. I'm meteorologist Alina Lee on WBAL News Radio 1090 and FM 101.5.
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1: So coming up on the show this morning, Brian Adams tickets to give away. So that's going to be fun.
0: Pat Benatar will be with him too.
1: Between 6:30 and 7. Who would you rather see, Brian Adams or Pat Benatar?
0: Both of them.
1: See Brian Adams, but Pat Benatar is great too.
0: Pat Benatar is cool.
1: Justin Reedy, state senator, will join us as well at 8:06. We'll talk about some Maryland issues and the special session coming up. My question is music related, because I saw this. This is wild. I don't know if you're familiar with the song "Choosing Texas" by Ella Langley.
0: No,
1: it is now the number one song for 14 weeks in a row, which breaks the all-time record for a female artist.
0: Mm. So, Ella Langley,
1: beats Whitney Houston,
0: all right.
1: Beats Taylor Swift, beats Mariah Carey.
7: Ella Langley.
1: 14 weeks, and people think it's probably going to be 15 weeks for this song. Now, she's had a couple other hits, but or songs that kind of bubbled up, but this is obviously her massive hit. So my question is, for Ella Langley, is she likely to have a career similar to Whitney Houston and Taylor Swift, or more towards the other one-hit wonders, if you will, like Sinead O'Connor and Fiona Apple and those kind of artists?
0: Since I know nothing of her, no. I am going to say that she's going to be a hit as opposed to a flame out. So okay. If I'm wrong, it doesn't matter because I don't know anything about it. So it doesn't matter
1: okay,
0: at
1: I'm
0: all.
1: I'm going to go the other way.
0: Coming up, everybody, we're going to be looking at what is happening in Iran. What? The bombs didn't drop?
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9: Good morning. I'm Taylor Bennett. Some of the top stories we're following from the WBAL 24-hour broadcast center. City police continuing to search for the suspect in a deadly weekend stabbing. And Patterson Park Pool reopens after vandalism again forces it to close over the weekend. But first, the very latest from ABC News at 6 o'clock.
10: ABC News. I'm Sherry Preston. One person under arrest, more suspects at large after gunfire erupted at a crowded food festival in downtown Seattle Sunday. Three people were killed, four were hurt, including a toddler. It happened beneath the city's famous Space Needle. Brian Baker was nearby.
11: I was about to grab me a boba from the boba stand. I heard about, I'd say, close to 12. Sounded a little bit like firecrackers at first. It kept, took like, I'd say, a half a second pause, and I heard a lot more. I realized it was semi-automatic, probably it sounded like a switch.
10: Seattle Mayor Katie Wilson calling it a horrific act of violence. The 21-year-old suspect wanted for a vehicle ramming and machete attack at a Berlin Pride parade over the weekend is dead. He was killed in a confrontation with officers on Sunday. ABC's Britt Clennett.
12: The German authorities say that all signs point towards this being an Islamist extremism attack. And when identifying the suspect as 21-year-old Abdul B, they said he did have ties to Islamic State groups.
10: Israeli Prime Minister Benjamin Netanyahu heads to Washington this week for meetings with President Trump, the visit coming amid a relatively quiet period in the fighting between the U.S. and Iran. French President Emmanuel Macron has called a crisis meeting today following monster, uncontrollable wildfires that have forced more than 250,000 people to flee their homes in the Bordeaux region.
13: Authorities going door to door telling residents to get out.
14: It escalated pretty quickly.
13: Americans Brendan and Tammy Hutchinson, who live there year round,
15: could see the wind shift and it really got thick. Smoke, and it was real, you know, a lot of ash falling out of the sky.
13: Thousands ordered to get out and telling tourists to stay away.
10: ABC's Marcus Moore at the foreign desk. Spain also declaring its first ever national emergency due to fires there. Another heat dome expected to settle over the central part of this country. Humidity and temperature could make it feel like 110 degrees in Omaha today. 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
9: At 68 and clear, good morning. I'm Timber Bennett. At Baltimore City, police looking for a suspect in connection to a stabbing that left a woman dead. From Southwest Baltimore this morning, WBAL's Scott Wyckoff joins us with the latest. Hey, Scott.
16: Taylor, the 19-year-old girl was stabbed to death. Here I am in this alley along West Baltimore Street, just a block off of Hilton in this Southwest Baltimore neighborhood that backs up to Green Street Academy. It all resulted from some sort of commotion and argument and fight between more than a dozen young people here. And in the end, it proved deadly. Virgil saw it all go down from his porch here, left shaking his head.
17: You see this every day, kids doing things like this. And what is the parents doing about the kids? You know what I mean? And they let them come out here and go crazy on people. You know? Don't they teach them any better?
16: After something like this happening here, where Keith also lives.
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16: This all happened here around 8 o'clock Saturday night as police continue to search for clues and for whoever stabbed to death the 19-year-old girl here in this alley off of Hilton Street in Southwest Baltimore. A 33-year-old man stabbed to death in this same neighborhood at the first of the year. 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
9: And nearly 20 people taken to the hospital after falling ill at the Capital Guardian Youth Challenge Academy in Laurel. The Anne Arundel County Fire Department had responded to the Youth Academy in the 3200 block of Oak Hill Drive Sunday for a medical emergency. 19 patients eventually ended up at the hospital. Investigators say carbon monoxide was not to blame and the illnesses may be food related. Now, the number of counties restricting data centers across Maryland continues to grow, with another in the coming weeks.
19: At its August meeting, the Wicomico County Council is likely to take up the issue, where they could consider a moratorium. Prince George's, Montgomery, Frederick, Howard, Worcester, Caroline, and Baltimore City all have moratoriums in effect from 6 months to 2 years on data centers, with Baltimore County also considering one. Much of the controversy surrounds energy use and where they should be allowed. Phil Yakubuski, WBAL News Radio, 1090 and FM 101.5.
9: The Patterson Park Pool reopened on Sunday after vandalism forced it to close on Saturday. Recreation and parks officials say that vandals had removed drain grates and threw them in the water, and there was feces in the pool. Crews removed the debris, addressed the contamination, and treated the water so the pool could open yesterday. Now, this was the second time the pool had to be closed because of vandals. C4 and Brian Eamon will talk with Maryland Republican Senate Minority Whip Justin Reedy this morning after the news at 8 o'clock. I'm Tabor Bennett, WBAL News Radio 1090 and FM 101.5.
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4: Starting to see more traffic volume now along 895 heading south as you head in toward the Harbor Tunnel. Still moving at a decent pace, but you can tell that you're starting to see an increased amount of traffic volume there. 95 north, just before Route 222 up in Cecil County, the Perryville exit, there's the accident activity. They've been able to push it over to the right shoulder area. Now over into Monium, there's apparently some fallen branches or trees in the roadway on Falls Road northbound. Right between Pedonia Road and Ridge Road. Looks like it's near that Hickory Hill Road intersection. Police are on the scene directing traffic. And over near Essex, there's an accident cleanup continuing at the intersection of Hyde Park Road and 702 Southeast Boulevard. 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
5: Weather.
3: Partly sunny, warm, and muggy today, with a chance for a few more thunderstorms to develop during the afternoon and early evening hours. Otherwise, temperatures back in the mid-80s this afternoon. Tonight, partly cloudy and mild with a low of 70. But Tuesday, watch out for thunderstorms across the area. Some could be strong, if not severe, and produce a damaging wind gust. Tornado threat low, but not zero, as temperatures warm into the upper 70s by the afternoon. I'm meteorologist Alina Lee on WBAL News Radio 1090, NFM 101.5.
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20: And every once in a while, they're going to set some things up, but they don't have much left. And by the way, they are talking to us right now. They'd love to make a deal. I don't think they're ready to. I don't think it's time yet. I'm willing to listen, but they cannot have a nuclear weapon.
21: While diplomatic efforts unfold with Iran, the Iran-backed Houthis in Yemen are once again in direct conflict with Saudi Arabia after attacking two Saudi-owned oil tankers last week. The Saudis responded with heavy airstrikes against the Yemen-based proxy group. The Houthis then ramped up attacks on Saudi oil refineries, launching new missiles over the weekend. Days ago, President Trump issued a warning to the Houthis, saying that if attacks on vessels in the Red Sea continue, that both the Houthis and Iran would pay a military price.
0: That is Fox News' Trey Yinks reporting on the latest, Brian. We anticipated, New York Times is out there talking about it, a ramp-up this weekend of more bombing after 13 straight nights of United States and Iran going back and forth with missiles and bombs. And, you know, us attacking Iran and Iran going after Jordan and neighboring countries and setting missiles up. But it didn't happen. As a matter of fact, for two straight days and still haven't heard anything that occurred overnight, they didn't fire at each other. However, as you just heard there, Trey Yinks talking about like whack-a-mole, this thing has tentacles. You now have the Houthis and Saudi Arabia firing missiles at each other over what's happening in the Red Sea. And then to add on top of that, we get reports this morning that Iran has now ramped up threats against Vladimir Zelensky. That's right, the president of Ukraine, because Ukraine apparently, Brian, attacked a couple of ships that were in this area of the Caspian Sea, taking oil to Russia. So, and the reason Ukraine did this apparently is because Iran has been providing drones to Russia to attack Ukraine. So you see how all of this is just connected.
1: Yeah. all intertwined. I'm a little surprised that nothing big happened this weekend.
0: Yeah.
1: Thought it might happen. During the White House Correspondents' Dinner, I thought it might be a perfect time to kind of do that. Or maybe you wanted to wait until after that was over.
0: Isn't that when they got Osama bin Laden was doing the White House Correspondents' Dinner?
1: Yeah, I think
0: when
1: you're right.
0: Obama did that?
1: I think so. I think it was during that time frame. Yeah. Or it wasn't that exact moment, but no. I think that's when they got the intelligence. Something happened that weekend.
0: Mm-hmm. That's what I'm saying, that weekend.
1: But look, we're in the same boat that we were in last week. There's no end in sight to this thing. Diplomatically, I think that the White House would like for it to go away that way, but there's no indication that there's any movement they feel like
0: it's
1: that
0: like a
1: is
0: pause.
1: I think the president sees that as basically a Hail Mary at this point for any kind of deal with Iran. So what do you do? And then, you know, you throw in that it actually seems like we're getting more logs on the fire,
0: yeah,
1: not fewer, with Ukraine now and Russia and the Houthis doing some stuff here and there, and Saudi Arabia getting attacked.
0: Now, can we stop with Saudi Arabia for a second? Because if you remember last week, one of the things that we were talking about, Brian, was a nuclear deal. Now, this was for domestic use of nuclear material in Saudi Arabia, only to find out, though, that President Trump kind of conditioned the nuclear arrangement with Saudi Arabia on the Abraham Accords, getting Saudi Arabia to sign with Israel. And that's now thrown, you know, that up in a lurch. And so there's a lot of different things going on in the Middle East that are destabilizing or not stabilized. I put it that way.
1: Yeah. The Wall Street Journal did report that the plan was for this thing to happen on Friday, like a major military campaign to go on for several weeks. Mm-hmm. Basically, what we did at the beginning of the war was going to go back on 2 weeks
0: the
1: of
0: Times
1: heavy
0: reported
1: bombardment
0: it too. Yeah.
1: That it was going to. And the president pushed it off. And there is some indication that our declining munition stocks was a big reason why.
0: Well,
1: we don't have enough of these anti-missile capabilities that we need in order to fight off Iran from, you know, shooting at our Arab partners as well as our Navy vessels.
0: Well, United States Senator Chris Van Hollen, yes, our senior senator from Maryland, was on the Talking Head shows talking just about that, Brian.
6: We have depleted our interceptors, which are the weapons we use to intercept incoming Iranian attacks, which are obviously necessary to protect American troops. And so we are depleting these every day, despite the fact that we could face other potential conflicts around the world.
0: We're facing the same problem, everybody, that Russia is facing with Ukraine when it comes to these very cheap drones that can be made at a very minimal price, Brian. And Russia has to knock down these drones with very expensive interceptors. Same thing with us. We've got to knock down. Apparently, when the war started, Iran had 70,000 of these types of drones. Now, they've shot a lot of them off, but according to most independent reports, they still have somewhere in the neighborhood of 15,000 to 20,000 of these drones. And it's expensive to use ours against theirs.
1: Yeah. So, I mean, if that's the case, and again, this hasn't really been shot down in any way, pun intended, by anyone in the White House. Now, the president didn't say that we have far more munitions than anyone in the world, but what do we have? It's other munitions that we need. It's not the bombs, per se, that we need. It's the anti-missile stuff.
0: To knock stuff down in air.
1: Yeah, I mean, that's what you need. You need the defense aspect of it, and that's what the UAE wants. That's what Saudi Arabia wants. It's what we need if we're going to take over the Strait of Hormuz. We got to have the ability to shoot down these missiles. Otherwise, you've got troops that are sitting ducks in some of these areas. Most of the casualties that we have seen have come from missiles that have wound up hitting
0: bases,
1: Air Force
0: bases
1: in these countries. So we have to be able to shoot them down. And if that's an issue, well, I mean, it's absurd that it's an issue. It shouldn't be an issue. And it tells you also how many we've gone through over the last several months, which is a problem on its own.
0: And it tells you the changing of the war when it comes to drone use as opposed to the traditional military missiles and everything. So everything still, Brian, comes down to, as it has, you know, since we started this and Iran knew they could do this, to the Strait of Hormuz. Here's more from Fox News on this.
21: Despite this, the Houthis are still threatening the Bab al-Mandab Strait, saying that a blockade on Saudi vessels remains in effect. We're also tracking another interesting development involving Ukraine. According to Ukrainian President Volodymyr Zelensky, Ukrainian forces struck Iranian vessels that were carrying military cargo between Russia and Iran in the Caspian Sea, an expanding front in this war. Countries across the region do remain on alert today, including Israel. The Israelis held a cabinet meeting this morning, and there are questions about what the days ahead will bring.
0: I have been asked to try to do this. Bob Alabab. That's Bob the best Alabab? I can. Bob Alabab. So that's
7: Bob
0: terrible.
7: Alabab.
0: Yes, that is the strait that we're talking about, as well as the Strait of Hormuz, which they say slowed up this past weekend. Trey Yinks, once again, Fox News, on the report there. Now, having said that, though, this morning, according to reports, we've seen a decline in Brent crude. It's down to back again like $90 a barrel. So it's going to float back and forth. But that's the issue. How can the oil flow continue to the point where it's not economically harmful? Now, the new prime minister in the UK, this guy Burnham, who just took over, yeah, apparently he's trying to organize one of his first acts, a meeting with other European countries, talk about the need to do something with the Strait of Hormuz because of their dependence on
7: do something.
0: What's going on.
7: What does that do something
0: That's,
7: mean?
0: We're going to find out.
7: I don't know. He's not a fan of Margaret Thatcher, so I'm going to guess he's going to go the other way of what Margaret Thatcher would do, which would be to actually support the United States in this
0: he's
7: endeavor.
0: Talking about it, though, at least.
7: Well, good.
0: He's talking about it.
7: I don't know. It just seems like we're spinning our wheels more, and there's no strategy. What's the strategy?
0: Hurry up and wait is what it looks like.
7: I don't know. I mean, the strategy, the way we do these things is whatever the president feels like doing at that time of day.
0: Mm-hmm.
7: And it looked like last week that it was, hey, we're going to go guns a-blazing this weekend. And then he said on Friday, no, we're not going to go. Qatar told us that they're actually talking to Iran, or Oman wants to start the diplomacy back up. And so
0: what does that really mean, though?
7: Who the hell knows?
0: Exactly. They want to talk. No, what does that mean?
7: We have no strategy. If we do have a strategy, they're keeping it very close to the vest and no one's leaking it out. But that also tells you that they don't have a strategy, that they're kind of just winging it and hoping that this is going to take care of itself instead of putting
0: lingers,
7: something forward that actually could work. And it may take months in order to do it, but you have to win it. That's what you need to do more than anything else. Win the war.
0: Having said that, as this lingers on and we keep looking at what's happening in the Strait of Bab al-Abad, as well as the Caspian Sea, you're seeing the extension of this, everyone, bring in all these other disputes. The Houthis and Saudi Arabia have been fighting each other for a long time. We know how long, 4 years now, Ukraine and Russia. So these other conflicts are now being embroiled in all of this.
7: All right, coming up next, Val will join us in sports. The Orioles lose 2 out of 3 to the Braves. It was a great series as far as baseball goes, but unfortunately the Orioles did not.
0: Winning teams don't do what we did.
7: Win the game yesterday especially was painful, extremely painful. And then NVIDIA and OpenAI going to build a data center in Ohio, and guess what? The people of Ohio have no say in it. We'll explain, but it's going to be a lot of money. I mean, a lot of money. We'll explain how that's going to work coming up next.
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23: Let's take a look at traffic south of Baltimore along the BW Parkway as you travel through Hanover this morning. Starting to see a little bit more volume between Arundel Mills Boulevard and 175. Nothing unusual there, just a brief slowdown. Not too bad. 895 more of the same. A little bit of a slowdown between Lombard Street and the entrance to the Harbor Tunnel. Dealing with the accident activity, 95 north up in Cecil County just before Route 222. That's the Perryville exit. Looks like the activity over to that right shoulder. Still see some flashing lights, but traffic's getting by. And there's reports of some debris along Falls Road in Timonium. It's northbound right near Hickory Hill Road. That's between Pedonia Road and Ridge Road. I'm Tony Thornton, WBAL News Radio 1090 and FM 101.5.
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22: Weather. Quiet conditions to kick off this Monday morning in many spots across central Maryland, but later on today, a few thunderstorms may pop up during the afternoon hours as temperatures warm into the mid-80s. Tonight, partly cloudy and mild with a low of 70 degrees, and more clouds and sunshine expected for your Tuesday with a chance for strong to severe thunderstorms possible. Damaging wind will be the primary threat, but we can't completely rule out the threat for a tornado. I'm meteorologist Alina Lee on WBAL News Radio 1090 and FM 101.5.
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7: Valerie Preactor is here with sports.
0: Well, Val, a very disappointing weekend that the Orioles had.
13: Yeah, it was only one good win, really, out of all three of those games, which was...
0: All three were winnable.
13: Yeah, Saturday night, the walk-off win by Dylan Beavers. That was fun.
7: It was fun.
13: But you thought they might do the same thing Friday night, the night before. I was thinking, oh, they got a chance. It's the bottom of the ninth. And no. And then yesterday into extras again, they dropped the game to the Braves. 3-2, the final score. Shane Baz only pitched 4 1/3 innings. That's a season low for him. Mm. He allowed 2 runs on 6 hits. The problem was he got no run support.
0: None.
13: Like he usually does. He never gets run support, Shane Baz. It's really frustrating. The Orioles offense shut out until the 8th inning, and that's when Pete Alonso's bat finally came to life.
14: 0-2. That one's jolted. High and deep. Out to left field. No doubt about it. A majestic drive from Pete Alonso's bat.
0: Now, he's gone on pace for about 35, 40 home runs.
13: Got
0: he's on that pace.
13: 23 right now. But the thing is, they tied things up in the ninth, Jackson Holliday, and then bases loaded in the 10th, still couldn't get any more runs across.
0: Not only bases loaded and nobody out and couldn't get a run across. That's the frustrating part.
13: Yes.
0: This weekend, everybody, Friday, Saturday, Sunday, the Orioles were 4-27 with runners in scoring position. You're not going to win if you go 4-27 with runners in scoring position.
13: Mm-mm.
7: Yeah. And Gunnar Henderson, I've been told,
13: is really
7: an 0-4 on Friday.
13: Mm-hmm.
7: And he did hit a home run on Saturday.
0: Yeah, he did.
7: But, I mean, big whoop.
13: First home run in, like, what, 2 weeks?
7: Yeah, a big whoop.
13: Yeah.
7: Listen, as much as we want to complain about other things, the problem with this baseball team is Gunnar Henderson.
0: I hear
7: it's
0: you.
7: It's as simple as that.
0: I can't argue with you.
7: He is not playing up to his standard.
0: No, he isn't.
7: And he's killing the team.
0: Yeah.
7: He's batting third. He's batting leadoff. No matter where you put him,
0: he's not hitting.
7: He gets a couple of, you know, hot streaks for like that last like 2 to 3 days. Everybody gets all excited.
13: Mm-hmm.
7: And he goes right back to doing what he's been doing all year, which is not performing at a high level. And then defensively.
13: Yeah.
7: I mean, Friday or Saturday night, I mean, all you had to do was just short hop a ball, get in front of it. The guy like fell down right in front of you. Mm. Just put your body in front of him. What are you trying to do? Backhanding the ball. And he couldn't even do that. He's struggling. I feel bad for him because I know he's a better baseball player.
0: And he's hitting the ball hard. It's just he's hitting it at people too.
7: Well, I don't even know about that, C4.
0: I do.
7: I mean, yesterday it was unlucky. I mean, the hitting of that double play, the last thing you want is to hit a line drive
13: in
7: the infield.
13: Wait a minute.
7: He wasn't going to hit that hard.
13: He's had too many unlucky games.
0: Yes, yes.
13: Okay,
7: yes,
13: it's not
7: I'm
13: a coincidence anymore.
7: I mean, but
13: it's not necessarily just unlucky. It's just
7: 6 inches one way or the other.
0: Yes.
13: Yeah,
7: and it's at least just one out.
0: Right,
7: and you
0: correct.
7: Give Ward a chance
0: to drive in
7: with one out.
13: Sure, right.
7: But you know, and then 12 inches one way or the other, and the game may be over.
0: Exactly.
7: But it wasn't. The ball wasn't like crushed by any stretch of the
0: imagination. But he has been hitting line drives at people, not just that one. But the other thing, I didn't know this till yesterday. Dylan Beavers has his third walk-off since he's been an Oriole.
13: Yes.
0: Gunnar Henderson never had a walk-off.
13: Has never had a walk-off hit. You're right.
0: That what tells me that in clutch situations he's not coming through.
13: No. And you can see that. You really can. The Birds in Detroit tonight taking on the Tigers in a 3-game set. First pitch 6:40. You can hear right here on WBAL. Speaking of Ravens, they placed Nnamdi Madubuike on the physically unable to perform list over the weekend, along with defensive tackles. Is it a good thing?
0: Yes, they say, because that means that he's definitely going to be practiced. He's going to be practicing with the team.
7: Well, it means he's going to miss the first 4 games of the year, though, doesn't
13: he? Yes. So
0: but that's a good fact that we didn't know if he would be practicing.
7: I don't know.
13: I assumed that when he didn't retire
7: that they thought he was going to come back at some point.
0: We have not seen him on the field. I want to see what he looks like, but I took that as the pup thing as a good thing.
13: Well, that means Travis Jones and John Jenkins, they're also on the pup list. So does that mean they're not going to start the first four games?
7: I could be wrong about this, but I thought if you were on the pup list now,
13: I think it's by a certain time.
7: You had to miss the first four games, but it could be by a certain time.
0: I don't know either.
13: We'll get back to you on that. But that's interesting. Friday, we have to go back to Friday. Big news drop on Friday afternoon. LeBron James finally made the decision to sign with the Philadelphia 76ers. 2-year deal, veteran minimum. Yes, he did. Yeah. Yes, he did. $8 million for LeBron James, 2 years. What a steal.
7: Listen, good for LeBron. Yeah. I mean, he wants to go a place where he can win. Yep. He's taking, obviously, the least amount of money and is just, he likes the game. I admire that. I don't know why more guys, if you like the game and you still, now, I don't know what his role is going to be and if he's going to accept that because he's not what he used to be.
0: Yeah. I think he'll accept a subordinate position on that team.
13: He pretty much carried the Lakers into the playoffs this year.
0: Who did they just get? Who did the 76ers just get?
13: Yeah, Maxey.
0: They got a new guy, too, big signing along with LeBron, which is why he went there. Anyway, the bottom, he can be a less out front player with them.
13: Here's the only problem here. Now Philly fans will be completely insufferable for the rest of time.
7: Well,
13: which we already knew.
7: But if it doesn't go well for LeBron.
13: Right. Oh, it's going to be bad.
7: It will be ugly for him in Philadelphia.
13: Okay. That's it, guys.
0: Thanks, Phil.
13: You got it.
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7: Holy moly, great guacamole. Oh my goodness. How about this AI data center that's being built in Ohio? And the folks in Ohio have no say. Why do they have no say? Because it's not being built on state land or private property. It's on federal land. And this is a mega, mega project. Mm-hmm. Wall Street Journal has this exclusive that is an open AI data center complete with NVIDIA chips inside. And NVIDIA is backing a whole bunch of this to the tune of $250 million in financing from NVIDIA, which has more money than God these days. But the total project is said to be worth $500 billion. And it's going to take several years to build in southern Ohio. And here's how the Wall Street Journal talks about how much electricity it is going to need in order to operate. The campus would require roughly 10 gigawatts of electricity or enough to power several million homes.
0: That's incredible.
7: Now, just for comparison, there are said to be 2.6 million homes in the entire state of Maryland. So if you're talking several million, that's at least two, right? I take several as meaning more than two. So it sounds to me, I could be wrong about this, but that means that this facility alone would take up as much energy as it would to power every single home in the state of Maryland. That's incredible. The first phase of the project is set to be done by 2028 with 800 megawatts of power, according to familiar people with to people familiar with the deal. Oh, wow. This is a big one.
0: This is huge. I mean, you think about the enormity of something like this in the atmosphere we're in, Brian, with the resistance to data centers. And like you said, the model may be don't fight the state of Ohio, don't fight the state of Maryland, get federal land.
7: Yes.
0: Just get federal land and do it that way.
7: All right. So you don't need the red tape just goes away as well.
0: A lot of it, a whole bunch of the issues of bills coming through Columbus, which is the capital of Ohio. You want to worry about the governor and that, but you still might locally, you might have some issues.
7: You don't have to worry about opposition, local people, if they want to do this. The permitting headaches go away in a lot of ways. It's on a decommissioned uranium enrichment site.
0: Okay.
7: So that also helps out for to be able to do what they need to do energy-wise.
0: But what does it tell you, Brian? We're talking about $250 billion. Japan, apparently, is in this with, you know, a whole bunch of money. So this is the world we're in now.
7: Yeah.
0: This is where we are.
7: And like I told you, the federal government is not going to allow for these data centers to be built outside of the United States because it's a war that they feel they have to
0: win with
7: China. So these things are going to be built. They will find a way to do it. It is going to be an amazing political, you know,
0: and it will be
7: gymnastics, you know, turning each other into pretzels a thousand different ways to kind of publicly say in some ways, oh, we can't let the states decide.
0: Right.
7: Or what do people really want to do these things? In the meantime, They're going to build these things, and if this is the way that they have to do it, then this is the way they have to do it. I need to keep an eye on this one because
0: I think so.
7: This is a giant data center. I mean, if you're really talking about 10 gigawatts of electricity,
0: something that could keep the power on for millions of people.
7: Yeah.
0: That's incredible.
7: Yeah. And NVIDIA and OpenAI, the two biggest players in obviously, the chip AI world.
0: Right.
7: This is a big alliance with Japan as well. And I do think that this is a precursor to what might happen if there are more Harford counties of the world popping up.
0: Well,
7: we don't want any of them on our property.
0: You're talking about, you know, the amount of energy this may use. Well, what about the energy when it comes to the group we belong to, PJM? It was a big meeting, everybody, last week, the end of last week. It was a virtual one, but FERC, the national group, met with PJM, and they said some stuff that we need to consider, because guess what? We're in the club. We'll talk about it coming up.
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16: Traffic and weather.
23: In Timonium, still dealing with some debris along Falls Road, heading northbound between Pedonia and Ridge Road. It's right near the Hickory Hill Road intersection. Just follow police direction as you head through. The cleanup continues from an accident over in Essex at the intersection of Hyde Park Road at Southeast Boulevard 702. Looks like there was a fuel spill involved with that as well. So a hazmat unit is on the scene. Crash activity continues 95 North just before Route 222. Up in Cecil County, but off to the shoulder, and traffic is flowing pretty well right now on the JFX, making your way south from the top of the Beltway all the way in toward the traffic signal at Fayette. 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
22: Quiet conditions to kick off Monday morning and mild with temperatures mainly in the 70s. Later on today, we'll see those highs climb into the mid 80s with a partly to mostly cloudy sky and a chance for a few widely scattered thunderstorms to develop across the region. Partly cloudy and mild tonight with a low down near 70. And then Tuesday, thunderstorms likely and some could be severe with damaging wind as the primary threat. I'm meteorologist Alina Lee on WBAL News Radio 1090 and FM 101.5.
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17: At 6:30, I'm Timber Bennett. A weekend stabbing has left a woman dead. WBAL's Scott Wyckoff joining us this morning from Southwest Baltimore with the latest. Hey, Scott.
18: From here on his front porch, Taylor, after watching the commotion that he says led to the deadly stabbing here along West Baltimore Street, just a block off of Hilton, Virgil's saying...
19: Them kids are crazy.
18: He says at least 15 kids were arguing here before the 19-year-old girl was stabbed to death in the alley.
19: And they kept running back and forth up the alley until this girl come out and fell on the ground.
18: Saying they've had a lot of problems in recent years with young people here in this Southwest Baltimore neighborhood.
17: Now, the Patterson Park pool reopened on Sunday after vandalism forced it to again close. Recreation and parks officials say vandals removed drain grates and threw them in the water. There's also feces in the pool. Crews removed the debris, addressed the contamination, and treated the water so the pool could reopen yesterday. And this was the second time the pool had to close because of vandals. Nearly 20 people taken to the hospital after falling sick at the Capital Guardian Youth Challenge Academy in Laurel. The Anne Arundel County Fire Department responded to the Youth Academy in the 3200 block of Oak Hill Drive Sunday for a medical emergency. 19 patients eventually ended up at the hospital. Investigators say that the illnesses may be food-related. From ABC News, a food festival in the heart of Seattle ended in tragedy late Sunday. Police say a shootout between two suspects killed three people and injured four others, including a toddler. One suspect is in custody. Police say they're searching for the second shooter. TJ Smith will broadcast live from the start of Ravens training camp in Owings Mills this Wednesday morning from 10 to noon. You can hear post-practice interviews with Nick Testoni during a special Ravens All Access Wednesday night from 7 to 8. I'm Taylor Bennett, WBAL News Radio 1090 and FM 101.5.
7: 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He's in the mortgage game these days, and he's got some really cool things going on right now for first responders and for veterans. Vinny Steele, 410-807-8905, 410-807-8905, also online at vinnysteele.com.
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4: Starting to see more traffic volume on 895, the Harbor Tunnel Thruway heading south. Starting from Lombard Street, making your way in toward the Harbor Tunnel. Nothing unusual there, of course, this time of the morning. Looks like we're seeing a pretty good ride along the west side of the Beltway from 795 all the way down toward the Triple Bridges now. No delays. Looks like traffic's moving well there. Dealing with a fuel spill over in Essex at the intersection of Hyde Park Road at Southeast Boulevard, and continuing to clean up the road, Falls Road, in fact, in Timonium, northbound between West Bedonia and Ridge Road, due to some branches and trees apparently that fell down in that area right near that Hickory Hill Road intersection. I'm Tony Thornton, WBAL News Radio, 1090 and FM 101.5.
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3: Weather.
22: Partly sunny, warm, and muggy today, with a chance for a few more thunderstorms to develop during the afternoon and early evening hours. Otherwise, temperatures back in the mid-80s this afternoon. Tonight, partly cloudy and mild with a low of 70. But Tuesday, watch out for thunderstorms across the area. Some could be strong, if not severe, and produce a damaging wind gust. Tornado threat low, but not zero, as temperatures warm into the upper 70s by the afternoon. I'm meteorologist Alina Lee on WBAL News Radio 1090 and FM 101.5.
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0: When electricity bills go up, our constituents don't call PJM. They call us. That is what State Senator Katie Fry Hester said, Brian Neiman, Maryland State Senator. She is the chair of the State Senate Energy Committee, and she and some other state legislators and a whole bunch of protesters were standing outside of the Federal Energy Regulatory Commission in D.C. That acronym is FERC, and they were standing outside because there was a big tete-a-tete that FERC and their people had with PJM. That's the interconnection group that operates our grid, everybody. It's Maryland, 12 of the states, and District of Columbia. And there was an auction, another auction, Brian, where apparently high prices were coming out of this auction. When that comes up, that means we pay more. And so what they're demanding and what the FERC group told PJM in this meeting, and this is in one of their entities, Utility Drive is like a periodical for all the energy people. What they said was, you guys have till September, PJM, you got till September to figure out a way to allow states to have more input, because their people are paying these high bills when it comes to what you do with the auctions and stuff. So maybe, I don't know, maybe we might see some more truth in pricing or whatever, how they do this
7: stuff. I don't know. This stuff is very confusing to figure out how it works. And, you know, one of the things that they complain about and say that is driving up the energy price are these auctions. Mm-hmm. We've heard this from Bill Ferguson a couple of different times. And, you know, how the auction numbers skyrocketed and they want to put a cap on it.
0: And we have no input.
7: Somewhat of a cap on it.
0: States
7: the other
0: have no
7: time.
0: Input in the auction.
7: This is the thing that Governor Shapiro and Governor Moore were talking about.
0: Mm-hmm.
7: The issue, though, if you wind up, if this is the thing, is, all right, if you put a cap on it, though, these auctions are for what people expect the price of electricity to cost down the road. Well, there's a reason why they think the prices are going to be that high, because they think that there's going to be massive demand, and they're probably betting on a lot of this AI stuff being built.
0: But now, are they inflating that demand? See, that's where the states want input
7: FERC. So who's responsible for that? I mean, that's the thing that I don't quite understand. Are they're blaming PJM for this?
0: Yes.
7: Does PJM have the authority to say, no, you can't have, you know, we're going to put a certain number on how much your prices can go up every
0: year on these
7: auctions?
0: What they can do is they can buy it at, from what I understand, now, once again, I'm listening to these state legislators, and Brian says it's very confusing. They can buy at auction, like, at the highest price or a medium price. Like, they have options available. And the question is, are they buying at a price that is relatively fair to the members of their states. Because right now, the states don't have the ability, Brian, to get in that process like they want. They want to be in that, to be able to have a say as they do some of that stuff.
7: Okay. I would like to know from someone who knows the energy world, like, what is the downside of meddling in the free auctions? Because there's got to be a downside to it.
0: Probably.
7: There's got to be a downside to government interference to say that you can only have the numbers go up this high or what. See, it seems to me that that is a possibility for rolling blackouts or something else that is going to happen. Otherwise, they would have said to do this many, many years ago.
0: Well, I don't know about that. As the data center world has increased and the demand for energy has gone up, they probably haven't faced spikes to this degree or things to this degree. Because I keep seeing record auction. Like, that's what I keep seeing is in some of the stuff. It's more than it's ever been before. But the Federal Energy Regulatory Commission, everybody, is under President Donald Trump. And the fact that the FERC group is giving PJM till September to figure this out tells me that they're listening to these states, Brian.
7: Oh, I know they are.
0: Yeah.
7: I know they are. And again, I if this is the fix of this is what they need to do, then all right. But my assessment of all things in markets is that if you push something one way, you're going to have a reaction in another way. And so I would like to know, like, from either PJM or from these auction people, like, mm-hmm. what are the consequences of them capping or squashing down how much, people can pay for the future of electricity?
0: Now, here's what it's meant, though, for people. Now, this is once again this utility drive, which is this periodical for energy people, that the rising demand from data centers, as according to them, outpaced any increase in power supplies on PJM's system for the 13 Mid-Atlantic, Midwest states, District of Columbia. That price spike, Brian, led to rate increases of 20% or more for utilities and sparked all that we're seeing from these governors and policymakers when you see stuff spiking like that in a short period of time. Because then their ratepayers, like Senator Hester said, they're not calling PJM, they're calling us.
7: Yeah, right. And so because they're getting blamed for it.
0: Yeah.
7: And that's the way it works. So then they're going to force PJM to do other things or to figure out a way to try and drive these prices down. I don't know if there's a good answer to that other than either limit how much electricity can be used, limit data centers, or to just build and build and build and build more power plants to help PJM.
0: Well, that's got to be all of the above. I mean, at this point, it has to be all of it. They have to build more power plants, and there has to be a demand that these data centers create more of their own self-sustaining energy. Now, PJM, everybody, is a regional transmission organization, or RTO. I know it's hard. You got PJM, you got PSEG, now you got RTO. I'm just learning all this stuff out. So the RTO, Brian, is 13 states and District of Columbia. The reason I mention that is in this periodical, Pennsylvania is one of the states talking about leaving the RTO, talking about going on its own from the regional transmission organization. If that happens, again, we keep mentioning it, that's a problem.
7: Yeah.
0: That's a problem because they're a net generator and not a net consumer of energy.
7: Right. And I mean, the way it's being talked is that the utilities are happy to have some kind of input from states or government into all of these things to make their life
0: easier. The BGs are
7: right.
0: Absolutely.
7: They're not happy with it. They're not happy with PJM. So, maybe it's gotten too big. Maybe it's 13 states. In
0: well,
7: the
0: we are the largest.
7: Columbia
0: PJM is the largest grid operator in the country. And another part, and all again, everybody, this is a weedsy issue, but it's important when you open your energy bill and see these increases. The way that their board is constructed, Brian, the president and CEO of PJM, David Mills, he took over in May. He's even talking about changing their governance because, like, getting rid of people's heart, bringing people on board's heart, and maybe it's these people on the board that are a problem.
7: Yeah. One of the things that they've complained about, too, which I don't quite understand, but some of these power companies have said that it is harder to get new plants into the grid. Like, I don't know why that would be the case, but they're concerned about new power supplies being tied to the grid. And you have certain utility companies. There was one, American Electric Power, which has threatened to leave the grid.
0: Really?
7: and do things on their own and not even deal with PJM. So all these threats that are happening.
0: It's a lot of pressure points.
7: People need to get into a room and figure out what's the best thing to move forward and how you can drive prices down for consumers without massively impacting, you know, the grid in a negative way.
0: Well, that's the thing, is our bills continue to skyrocket, and it just looks as if, you know, nobody is able to do anything about it. That's why these legislators want more input into what PJM does, because right now they've been kind of letting them do what they do.
7: Yeah. Well, these politicians also have shut down a lot of
0: Maryland
7: coal power plants.
0: But Brian, if Pennsylvania's complaining and they are a net generator, then it's not just the people who are sucking power, is the people making power too,
7: right,
0: that are complaining,
7: right,
0: about PJM.
7: So AEP has apparently 5.6 million customers. But they have them in other states outside of PJM. They have them in Arkansas and in Michigan and Louisiana and Tennessee, Oklahoma, but they have them in Virginia and West Virginia. Kentucky actually, I think, is a part of PJM. So, I mean, if they were to move away, then like what happens to those customers in Virginia and West Virginia? And does it get better for them? And then does it make it worse for the other customers?
0: I'll tell you what I would like to see. We had Dan Cox in studio. I would like to see at some point, considering the significance everybody we're going through with energy, a serious discussion between Governor Westmore and former delegate Dan Cox on energy in this. Can we have an adult talk about energy? Because that impacts everybody. That should be a big deal for the next 4 years, how we deal with this stuff.
7: Right. And at the end of the day, what you want more than anything is you want a reliable source.
0: Yep.
7: So every time you flip the switch on, you know you're going to get it, especially when it's 100 degrees or it's, you know, minus 15 degrees outside, that your electricity works. But you also don't want to pay
0: skyrocketing prices,
7: 150% increases like we have over the last 5 years.
0: And if it's data centers that are the problem, what can we do to reduce that? Coming up, everybody, we got tickets we're going to be giving away. Brian, a pair of tickets to see Brian Adams with support from Pat Benatar. Don't change it up.
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23: Start to see more traffic volume along 895 heading south, starting from Lombard Street, making your way into the Harbor Tunnel. There's another fuel spill issue in the city now. It's on Bologna Avenue at East Northern Parkway. It looks like a hazmat unit's been called to the scene. It looks like there was a wreck there as well, obviously. And there is a report of a crash on 97 heading southbound just before Benfield Boulevard. 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
5: Weather. Quiet conditions to kick off this Monday morning in many spots across central Maryland, but later on today, a few thunderstorms may pop up during the afternoon hours as temperatures warm into the mid-80s. Tonight, partly cloudy and mild with a low of 70 degrees, and more clouds and sunshine expected for your Tuesday with a chance for strong to severe thunderstorms possible. Damaging wind will be the primary threat, but we can't completely rule out the threat for a tornado. I'm meteorologist Alina Lee on WBAL News Radio 1090 and FM 101.5.
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13: The Orioles lost to the Braves in extras yesterday, 3-2. The offense was shut out until the eighth inning. Then they tied things up in the ninth and had bases loaded in the tenth and still couldn't capitalize. They went 1-for-10 with runners in scoring position and stranded 10. Here's manager Craig Albernaz post-game.
8: Yeah, it's just one of those things where everyone just has to like step up a little bit, you know, to pick up the slack. It was really tough to navigate offensively. When you face tough pitching, you're not always going to put up, you know, 7 runs a game. You're going to have to find a way to scrap and claw and to win those. We show we can do that. Also, you know, there's definitely room for improvement.
13: The O's are in Detroit tonight. First pitch against the Tigers is at 6:40. 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Pre-game starts at 5:30. The Ravens are reuniting with one of their former draft picks. The team is signing veteran wide receiver Chris Moore ahead of training camp. They're also reportedly bringing in another experienced offensive lineman, Hakeem Adeniji. Over the weekend, it was reported that 49ers head coach Kyle Shanahan was in a car accident 2 weeks ago and sustained serious injuries, including a broken nose and hand, 3 broken ribs, and a concussion. He's expected to be limited during training camp, but will be ready to coach by their regular season opener in Australia against the Rams. I'm Valerie Preactor on the home of the Orioles and the Baltimore Ravens. WBAL News Radio 1090 and FM 101.5.
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7: Dear Diary, apparently Dr. Anthony Fauci kept meticulous notes

0: Talked a little bit about Fauci and how he's very concerned about how he was perceived in the media, mm-hmm. or his relationships with a certain journalist, or what the front page of the Washington Post was writing about him, or what Maureen Dowd was writing about him in the New York Times and those things. And, you know, I do think that's interesting because it does show that he is maybe a tad narcissist,
1: mm-hmm.
0: narcissistic or concerned about himself, mm-hmm. Which was a criticism of a lot of people on the right of Dr. Fauci during that time. But I don't care too much about that. What I care about was this was very interesting. And by the way, Rand Paul has a website just for the diaries, in which you know, he has like the fancy font and you know, like themes, and then okay. and then the details of what he wrote down. So, and it's obviously one sided. And I don't know, maybe there are other emails that will help Dr. Fauci in other areas. But this is the one that kind of ticked me off in January. Of 2020, mm-hmm. late January of 2020. So this is when it's like on fire in China, and mm-hmm. we're kind of seeing this going, is this thing real?
1: Right. What's happening
0: about
1: here?
0: This thing? Mm-hmm. Like, this is, you know, SARS 2.0. This is not big of a deal. We really weren't worried about it. Remember, the whole world here in the United States didn't shut down until like March 13th.
1: March
0: 19th. Something like that.
1: Mm-hmm.
0: So Fauci wrote, and I'm quoting from him in his diary or his notes. It now appears using EPI data and other data that the first infection was in early December and was not connected to the market. Not connected to the market.
1: Mm.
0: The infection spread among people weeks before the Chinese reported that they were dealing with a new infection that gave the virus time to establish itself in multi-generational sustained spread. Remember, early on, the Chinese were saying that there is no human-to-human transmission and all the original 27 cases were from the market. Now we know the market was not the source. It was the amplifier.
1: Wow.
0: Having said that, somewhere the virus jumped from animals to humans. Now, again, that's January 26th of 2020. If the wet market is not the source, was merely an amplifier, then why do we have all this talk about, oh, my God, we can't
1: even discuss
0: it came from a lab or anything like that?
1: And then you would shut people down, threaten their medical license. You remember when California was going to threaten people's medical licenses and all that stuff for even daring to discuss this? The other damning part to me, Brian, that's been released from the diaries. Now, once again, these are the diaries of Dr. Fauci that Senator Rand Paul is releasing. There's actual clips of Dr. Fauci telling other media people that I did not ask cities and states to shut down their schools or to shut down their businesses. When in his writings, he talks about speaking with the California governor's chief of staff at the time about closing businesses and shutting schools down. He writes, and they listened to me and did that. And a couple of, in New York City, he talked about how mayor that time did Blasio. His people listened to me and shut the schools down. So you have, you know, what he said publicly and you have what he wrote.
0: Right.
1: You know.
0: Yeah.
1: A little different.
0: Well, yeah. And then again, plays to his kind of personality that he kind of created and seemed to like, and then playing both sides of it by saying, I never told them to shut it down, but in private, knowing that he did, in fact, get them to shut it down. Like, it was, you know,
1: they trusted him. He said, they're trusting me. What he wrote is, they're trusting me with the guidance that I'm providing from the CDC as well as NIH.
0: Yes. Yes. But the one of the lab is interesting because, again, if it was in the wet market, and if they believe this in January, then why, and if it had to come from somewhere else, then where is the other somewhere else?
1: The
0: Wuhan
1: lab,
0: Institute of Virology, right?
1: Yes.
0: Which, okay, some people will say, well, he didn't say for sure that it came from the lab, but he did say that it didn't come from the wet market. It didn't originate from the wet market. It was amplified in the wet market.
1: Right.
0: So that means that he didn't believe that it started there, and that was the narrative.
1: That was the narrative. That was the direct
0: narrative.
1: That's what they said over and over again.
0: They said it over and over and over again.
1: Yep.
0: And if you dared say that it came from the lab,
1: look at Dr. Redfield.
0: Then you were a racist.
1: Absolutely.
0: And he was terrible. You couldn't say that. And so, and then you look at the bats where it came from and all of these 50,000 specimens that they actually tested, and none of them were near Wuhan. But what was in Wuhan? The Institute of Virology.
1: Thank you. the lab where we were all talking about. Now, if you remember, everybody, the beginning of the problems with Senator Rand Paul and Dr. Fauci came from those blow-up hearings when I learned of

0: a term I had never heard, gain of function. I had never heard of that term before, a scientific term of gain of function, which had to do with how this would spread and how it would amplify, as you're saying, Brian, through gain of function research that was being done by some company that Dr. Fauci had an interest in or pushed, you know, to get them to work on this gain of function stuff. So there's a lot in these diaries.
1: I got to tell you.
0: There's a lot.
1: He's apparently going to testify this week.
0: Fauci?
1: Yeah.
0: Okay.
1: In front of Rand Paul.
0: Okay. That should be fireworks.
1: That is going to be wild.
0: That's going to be
1: that
0: fireworks.
1: That is going to be wild. And again, he's got to explain this.
0: Yeah.
1: In January of 2026, we have notes that he wrote saying that it did not begin in the wet market.
0: It was
1: market.
0: Amplified.
1: So I don't know, because I'm pretty sure that he was a wet market theory guy for a long, long, long time.
0: All right, everybody, we've got tickets. Want to give away a pair of tickets for you to see Bryan Adams with support from Pat Benatar and Neil Giraldo, August 9th, CFG Bank Arena. Now, Bryan Adams is bringing his Roll with the Punches international tour to Baltimore, and you can grab your tickets right here on WBO Radio. If you are texter number 7, 410-467-9225, 410-467-9225. You're going to win a pair of tickets. See Bryan Adams, Pat Benatar, Neil Giraldo, August 9th, CFG Bank Arena. Coming up after the news, Brian, Inspector General Isabel Cumming had a brand new filing on her access to city information, but she was joined by a former city solicitor. We'll talk about it.
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3: Traffic and weather.
4: Well, traffic volume has increased on the Beltway coming out of Overly this morning, making your way on the outer loop a little bit past Bel Air Road. You'll see more brake lights, a little sluggish now between Harford Road now, heading over toward Paring Parkway. Meantime, 895 still jammed up southbound between Boston Street as you head into the Harbor Tunnel this morning. And there is the fuel spill on Bologna Avenue in the city, Bologna Avenue at East Northern Parkway. In fact, police and response still on the scene there. 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
3: Weather. Quiet conditions to kick off Monday morning and mild with temperatures mainly in the 70s. Later on today, we'll see those highs climb into the mid-80s with a partly to mostly cloudy sky and a chance for a few widely scattered thunderstorms to develop across the region. Partly cloudy and mild tonight with a low down near 70. And then Tuesday, thunderstorms likely and some could be severe with damaging wind as the primary threat. I'm meteorologist Alina Lee on WBAL News Radio 1090 and FM 101.5.
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1: So what is the latest on the IG versus the mayor and this court filing?
0: It's been going on for a while, hadn't it?
1: Yeah.
0: Still waiting to hear from the judge on this
1: stuff.
0: It's
1: been kind of quiet. Yeah. Where are we? Well, interestingly enough, over the weekend, Isabel Cumming picked up, I think, a pretty strong ally.
0: I think so, too.
1: Former government official. So mm-hmm. We'll talk about that and what implication that has, if any. We got some new guidance from the Attorney General here in Maryland.
0: You better not work with ICE.
1: On what to do with ICE if you are in law enforcement. Fells Point, we got some new ideas and rules that are up there.
0: You can read them.
1: Printed for everybody to see. So we'll get to that. And we have our latest installment of DSA Today. What did they say? Find out coming up at 7:48.
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9: Good morning. I'm Timber Bennett. Some of the top stories we're following this morning from the WBAL 24-hour broadcast center. City police continue to search for a suspect in a deadly weekend stabbing. The Patterson Pool reopens after vandalism again forces it to close over the weekend. And a 13-year-old being treated at the hospital after he was bitten by a beaver. We'll have details on all of these stories just ahead. We'll also check in with traffic and weather. But first, the latest from ABC News at 7 o'clock.
10: ABC News. I'm Sherry Preston, running from gunshots in Seattle.
11: They were stepping over people. There was a lot of food on the floor, and there were people on the floor. There were kids, strollers.
10: Roberto Ramirez, one of thousands at a food festival under Seattle's Space Needle, when two men, it's believed, began shooting at one another. Three people were killed, four hurt, including a two-year-old. Seattle Mayor Katie Wilson.
12: We're coming off of a week in Seattle where we've had three major incidents of gun violence in just a few days. We have a lot of work to do as a city and as a country to make this better.
10: Police arresting one person, still searching for others. Violence in Germany over the weekend at a pride parade in Berlin. ABC's Britt Klenet is there.
13: Police say that just before 10 p.m. on Saturday, the attacker drove a white van through what's known as Tiergarten Park. That's right alongside the Pride Parade route, and it slammed into a crowd before hitting a tree. Now, the driver then got out, according to authorities. He was armed with a machete. He began slashing at bystanders before fleeing.
10: That man, a 21-year-old, shot and killed by police in a Paris suburb overnight. Israeli Prime Minister Benjamin Netanyahu travels to the White House this week for talks with President Trump about the Middle East.
14: In the Red Sea, global shipping traffic is slowing after Iran-backed Houthi rebels claimed attacks on Saudi oil facilities and tankers. Still, oil prices were down overnight thanks to that pause in attacks between the U.S. and Iran. Drivers here at home looking for relief. With gas prices in the last week rising an average of 12 cents to $4.11 per gallon.
10: ABC's Karen Waugh in Washington. Wildfires in France and Spain leading to hundreds of thousands of evacuations and emergency meetings among government leaders. A part of France famous for Bordeaux wine now dealing with a blaze more than four times the size of Paris. Firefighters say conditions there are among the worst they've ever seen. 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
9: 69 and cloudy. Good morning. I'm Timber Bennett. Now, Baltimore City police looking for a suspect in connection to a stabbing that left a woman dead. From Southwest Baltimore, WBAL Scott Wyckoff joins us with the latest. Hello, Scott.
15: Yeah, Taylor, it happened right here in this neighborhood where I am off of Hilton Street, backing up to Green Street Academy. Some sort of altercation involving at least 15 young people. A 19-year-old girl stabbed to death in this alley off of West Baltimore Street. Virgil lives here and saw it all go down from his porch.
16: And I heard a commotion. I looked over that way, and I seen kids arguing, carrying on with each other, and ran up the alley. And they kept running back and forth up the alley until this girl come out and fell on the ground.
15: And while his neighbor Keith says this isn't a bad neighborhood,
17: we have had a lot of problem with young people, you know. So I think we could have a lot more police presence in the area. That probably would curb a lot of that, you know.
15: As police continue to search for clues to whoever stabbed to death the 19-year-old girl in the alley here off of Hilton Street in Southwest Baltimore. 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
9: Nearly 20 people were taken to the hospital after falling ill at the Capital Guardian Youth Challenge Academy in Laurel. The Anne Arundel County Fire Department responded to the Youth Academy in the 3200 block of Oak Hill Drive Sunday afternoon for a medical emergency. 19 patients eventually ended up at the hospital. Investigators say that the illnesses may be food-related. The Patterson Park Pool reopened on Sunday after vandalism again forced it to close. Recreation and park officials say vandals removed drain grates and threw them in the water, and there was also feces in the pool. Crews removed the debris, addressed the contamination, treated the water so the pool could reopen yesterday. And this was the second time that the pool had to close because of vandals. Authorities are looking for a dog that may have been involved in a dog attack. Baltimore police say an officer had noticed two pit bulls chasing two women and their dog. While one dog ran away, the other reportedly attacked the two women and their dog. That's when the officer showed up.
18: He was over there for probably like a good 3 minutes. I think I heard like three shots.
19: It's unfortunate, but I am glad. I guess I'm glad that the officer was there.
9: Now, the officer tried to use a taser on the dog, and when that didn't work, he shot and killed the dog. A 13-year-old boy being treated at the hospital after he was bitten by a beaver in Frederick County. The teen suffered injuries to his hands and chest when the animal attacked him at Cunningham Falls State Park on Sunday morning. The Maryland Park Service closed the swimming area and worked with the Department of Natural Resources to search for the beaver and have it tested for rabies. C4 and Brian Neiman will talk with Maryland Republican Senate Minority Whip Justin Reedy this morning after the news at 8. I'm Taylor Bennett, WBAL News Radio 1090 and FM 101.5.
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4: Starting to see more traffic volume on 895, the Harbor Tunnel Thruway, heading south, beginning from a little bit before Lombard Street now. It's really stacking up as you head down toward the Harbor Tunnel. Outer loop of the Beltway, a little bit of a struggle between 795 and Liberty Road. Top of the Beltway, more of the same. Slow from right around Hartford Road, heading over to Perrine Parkway this morning. And the cleanup continues from an accident in the city at the intersection of Bologna Avenue and Northern Parkway. I'm Tony Thornton, WBAL News Radio 1090 and FM 101.5.
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21: Weather.
3: Partly sunny, warm, and muggy today with a chance for a few more thunderstorms to develop during the afternoon and early evening hours. Otherwise, temperatures back in the mid-80s this afternoon. Tonight, partly cloudy and mild with a low of 70. But Tuesday, watch out for thunderstorms across the area. Some could be strong, if not severe, and produce a damaging wind gust. Tornado threat low but not zero as temperatures warm into the upper 70s by the afternoon. I'm meteorologist Alina Lee on WBAL News Radio 1090 and FM 101.5.
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0: Tomorrow, everybody, Tuesday, will be the latest hearing, Brian Neiman and audience, in reference to the lawsuit that was filed by the Inspector General of the City of Baltimore, Isabel Cumming, against the City of Baltimore and the City Solicitor's Office for denying her and her office access to information, Brian, they've been readily getting for 8 years. They're all of a sudden now it will block because of allegedly some Maryland Public Information Act problem that was newly discovered to be a problem. Just at the time they were looking into Monsi and the sidestep program. I digress. But anyway, the hearing is tomorrow. So in anticipation for that, a filing was put in on Friday by Isabel Cumming, the Inspector General, but it included something new, Brian. It included affidavit from a former City Solicitor, former federal Judge Andre Davis, who back when he was City Solicitor in 2017 was tasked with creating the new Inspector General office. Now, what am I talking about? The Inspector General position, Brian, existed before Isabel Cumming came along. It was appointed by the mayor. It was very weak, and it was under the basically control of the city. The voters of the city voted back, if you remember, in 2017 to make it an independent office and have it, you know, its own board and everything else. Well, Judge Davis, then City Solicitor Davis, set all that up. So anyway, he was, you know, brought into this now. And in his affidavit, I'm going to just make it suffice to say, he says the whole city argument that somehow we have to rely now on the Maryland Public Information Act is a novel and extraordinary assertion. Mm-hmm. I love how lawyers use words like that.
1: Yeah, very interesting. So he completely says the way that this thing was set up, and then the three different amendments, right, that were created through a ballot initiative, all were
0: done.
1: By the
0: way, Ryan Dorsey was the one to help push this. Isn't that incredible?
1: Right. Fully endorsed, as he said, by Councilman Ryan Dorsey's efforts to support a charter amendment that created an independent OIG.
0: And he helped to put that together. And never, he said, did any city solicitor look at this as violating the Maryland Public Information Act. And what's important behind this, everybody, is everybody who is involved with this outside of the current, like, leadership at City Hall says this is BS.
1: Yeah.
0: This is BS. This is ridiculous.
1: This is the one part of this, what is it? This was an affidavit?
0: Yes, from the solicitor David. But there's a filing. It's the affidavit is part of a 31-page filing that went in on Friday, was submitted on Friday.
1: Which has the testimony of David's
0: It's
1: deposition or whatever you call
0: it. Yes, affidavit.
1: This is what he said. He said that he recognized that there could come a time. This is when they were discussing this and passing this.
0: Mm-hmm.
1: Recognize that there could come a time when the city law department could be in conflict with the efforts of an independent OIG to carry out a fair, objective, and principled investigation. Accordingly, it was absolutely critical that the new regime of the independent OIG must have independent authority separate from the city solicitor's similar charter-based authority to go to court to litigate the interests pursued by the OIG in carrying out its own investigation. And ultimately, this was resolved. So it is pretty clear,
0: isn't it?
1: That Anthony Davis says, we thought about this.
0: Yes.
1: We thought that there might be a chance where there is an issue, that there is a conflict, there is friction between the Office of the Inspector General and the city and the city solicitor.
0: They need their own power. They need their own subpoena power and all that to do this stuff.
1: Right. So that's why we went in these steps in order to do that, to give power to the OIG so they didn't have to worry about being blocked by the city solicitor or anybody else in City Hall. So I don't know. I mean, that's pretty clear from him and his testimony.
0: And he was there for the creation of it.
1: Yeah.
0: Everybody, all of this, I know this has been like a pulling teeth type of exercise, but all of this, though, comes back, Brian, to the problem that existed with Muncie and Sidestep before this, as he writes it. Nobody had, city solicitors were there when he was there, and then Jim Shea and others had never had a problem with the OIG getting doing this stuff.
1: Right.
0: Until now.
1: It's amazing how now that there is an issue with it. And then, you know, you have to say, well, what got into Ryan Dorsey? What changed for Ryan Dorsey? I mean, he's the guy that was pushing for this and wanted all of this. Now, it's fair to say 2017 to 2022, different times in Baltimore City. Things weren't exactly going very well in government.
0: We had violence,
1: we had issues with a former mayor. We had a lot of violence. We had a lot of crime. We had a lot of problems.
0: Police commissioner changes.
1: Yeah, a lot of changes, a lot of mismanagement of money. So I imagine that there were a lot of people who were worried about what was going on and said we needed to have this in order to make sure we don't have problems and look foolish. But now all of a sudden, now that there was one particular thing that Brandon Scott was upset about, Ryan Dorsey has seemed to have sided with the mayor.
0: I'll put it this way. They're quiet. You don't hear anything from the city official, city council people, except for Councilman Mark Conway, who we know he's kind of on the outs with leadership, as well as state elected officials who seem to be very quiet as well, state elected officers. But this decision, depending on what happens in this case, everybody, will affect Baltimore County. It's going to affect Howard County. It's going to affect Montgomery County, where all of those inspector general positions are now fighting this fight. They're all fighting this access fight of stuff they used to be able to get that they can't get now because of what Baltimore City did.
1: Okay, but correct me if I'm wrong. When Mark Conway was pushing for this to give her the power that he needed, it was in a committee, committee that was chaired by Ryan Dorsey, and Ryan Dorsey basically did not allow that thing to go through.
0: I think you're right. Yeah. I think that was in his committee. I just can't remember what it was. Conway's committee. You're probably right. It was in his committee.
1: I'm almost positive that was the case where Ryan Dorsey just said, nope, we're not going to go forward with this.
0: Well, that's okay. That's what the courts are for. See, if folks want to act obstinate in the elected official realm, you can always see what happens in court. So this hearing tomorrow, to me, is going to be very, very important to figure out, if they make a decision, what the rules of the road are moving forward. We just saw again, everyone, and the reason this is all extremely important, if it wasn't for the Inspector General report on this Patapsco plant that, you know, we heard a horrible condition. We saw the pictures. Do you think the head of the solid waste division would be gone? I mean, we had the mayor on, you know, talking about, you know, it's a personnel issue and, you know, he's no longer there is what they say over and over again. That's the significance of his office. They highlight things that need to be addressed. And this instance was working conditions. They were working in a place that was 90 degrees inside the offices during the day. Showers that were broke, all this other stuff that were allowed to exist except for the light brought forward by this office.
1: Yeah. I don't know. I mean, that seems pretty compelling to me that the former
0: Judge Davis, Andre Davis,
1: would say that, you know, absolutely, this is what we created and this is why we wanted it. We wanted it for this exact same purpose that we're fighting over now. So this judge's ruling,
0: she's already said things from the bench that make you think she's going in this direction. She just hadn't ruled yet. Yeah. And I just wonder what the, I'm not a lawyer, so I don't know what the legal steps or hoops you got to jump through are, but this should have been, I would think, have a decision by now.
1: It seems promising for the Office of Inspector General. I'll put it that way.
0: Well, Judge Davis, again, I love the words that they use to basically say you're full of you-know-what. It's a novel and extraordinary assertion. I just love the way they phrase that. It's very novel. Yeah. You know, you're full of cow dung.
1: AI, can you give me another way to say this guy's full of BS?
0: Exactly.
1: All right, coming up next, we got new guidance from the Attorney General on how to handle ICE for law enforcement in the state of Maryland. What did Anthony Brown say? And Val will be here with sports after a massively disappointing Sunday for the Baltimore Orioles against the Atlanta Braves.
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4: There's crash activity on the outer loop of the Beltway near the Chesico Avenue overpass, a little bit past Eastern Boulevard heading up toward the 702 split. It looks like now they've been able to push the activity onto the right shoulder, so the main lanes have reopened, so that's good news, but still seeing a little bit of a slowdown as you make your approach. There's also reports of police activity, 95 South, right at 895 over there near Rosedale, right at the 895 split. And also seeing delays also on 895 South between Boston Street and the Harbor Tunnel. 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
21: Weather.
3: Quiet conditions to kick off this Monday morning in many spots across central Maryland, but later on today, a few thunderstorms may pop up during the afternoon hours as temperatures warm into the mid-80s. Tonight, partly cloudy and mild with a low of 70 degrees, and more clouds and sunshine expected for your Tuesday with a chance for strong to severe thunderstorms possible. Damaging wind will be the primary threat, but we can't completely rule out the threat for a tornado. I'm meteorologist Alina Lee on WBAL News Radio 1090 and FM 101.5.
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1: Valerie Preactor's here with sports.
0: Oh, Val, one or two or three that got away. Good morning to you. Good Monday morning.
3: How about three of them that got away, C4? You're absolutely right. Mm. The Orioles did lose to the Braves in extras yesterday, 3-2. The offense shut out until the eighth inning. They ended up tying things in the ninth, thanks to Jackson Holliday, and then they had bases loaded in the tenth and couldn't capitalize. One for 10 with runners in scoring position. They stranded 10 in total on the series. In three games, they stranded
7: 30 men on base.
0: All right, let's look at this 9-game stretch coming out of All-Star mm-hmm. break. You know, the Orioles went 5-4 in this 9-game stretch, which if on the face view said is all right,
7: oh,
0: but
7: terrible.
0: It really should have been 8-1.
7: Mm-hmm.
0: If you look at the game they blew in Boston, and you look at these two Friday night, they should have won.
1: Well,
0: and yesterday
1: I mean,
0: they should have won.
1: They did win a miracle game in Houston. That game was.
7: They won a couple good games in Houston.
1: Yeah. So I mean,
7: that they could have lost.
1: I don't know. 6-3 certainly could have been 6-3 instead of 5-4. Certainly could have won yesterday.
0: At least 7-2 is what I see.
1: Although you know, Albies let a double play ball go right between his legs yesterday. With you know, that would have ended the game. But look, don't make the other thing about it is the defense sucks.
0: It does.
7: Yes,
0: I mean,
7: it does.
1: It's been awful all year. Kowser makes just pick up.
0: Just pick up the ball.
1: Oh, it's right to you.
0: Yep.
1: Beavers can't make a catch that you have to make as a major league left fielder.
7: Mm-hmm.
1: And the Braves were incredible Friday night defensively, but they weren't very good Saturday night.
0: They
1: dropped two pop flies.
0: Two errors.
1: They made an error yesterday. Obviously, that would have ended the game. Mm-hmm. That gave us life. So it just we don't do enough. And, you know, quite frankly, we can't hit without Basayo and Rutschman. Doesn't feel like there's much. Mm-hmm. The catchers stink. I don't know. You know, Trump called all three games
0: this
1: weekend, which doesn't make a whole lot of sense to me. And, you know, he had a chance to bunt him Saturday night when he didn't. Some of the decisions that Albie makes, I'm like, what are we doing here?
0: The type of baseball we're playing is what losing teams do. You don't win games you should win, and you might win a game here or there you shouldn't, but you lose more than you win.
7: Mm-hmm.
0: And that's what we're doing right now.
1: Well, but make no mistake about it, Gunnar Henderson is a problem. He just is not performing at the standard we all thought he would.
0: You're right.
1: And
0: you're right.
1: If he doesn't play his normal self,
0: the team isn't perfect.
1: We're not that good. He was 1-13 mm-hmm. with 4 strikeouts this weekend.
7: And the fact is, you look at this lineup and who's stepping up, it's Christian Encarnacion Estrella.
0: Yes, right. He set an Orioles record for having 9 RBI in his first 6 games. Mm-hmm. I didn't know there was a record. No other Orioles has done that.
7: They're intentionally
0: swing.
1: Well, let's be honest. Yeah. They're going to figure him out. The pitchers were going to figure him out in the next couple of days. Yeah, I mean, he's great now.
0: And with
1: we'll
0: the Reds,
1: see.
0: He was a promising talent. With the Reds, he had some injuries.
1: If he was so good that he'd be with the Reds still.
0: He was
1: 26 years old.
0: Talent.
1: I mean, I like him and all. Let's be honest, though. This happens. Like, you get hot early on.
0: Well, I'll take it.
1: The pitching staff figures out what you can't hit, and that's what they give you.
0: Right.
1: See Colton Cowser, why he doesn't see a fastball ever.
0: Let's see what happens with him.
7: Tonight, the Orioles are in Detroit taking on the Tigers. First pitch is at 6:40. Meanwhile, the Ravens are reuniting with one of their former draft picks. The team is signing veteran wide receiver Chris Moore ahead of training camp. How about that?
0: I've always liked him when he was returning punts, special teams player.
1: I
0: thought he was a good guy. He hustles and he makes good catches.
1: Fine.
7: It's just training camp. You never know if he's going to make the team.
1: I know. That's what I'm saying.
7: I'm just saying.
0: He's like Tyler Wallace.
7: How about the experienced offensive lineman they're bringing in, Hakeem Adeniji?
1: Is this offensive line good?
7: We're going to find out. They're average at best.
0: They're saying
7: it
0: can be.
1: Come on. What are we talking about?
7: Ronnie Stanley, Roger Rosengarten on the outside.
1: Rosengarten was awful last year. Awful.
0: But Rosengarten, they say, can be. We saw it first year. He has promise.
1: Okay. They're average at best.
0: John Simpson is back.
1: John Simpson's been the last 2 years.
7: I like John Simpson.
0: Exactly.
7: Ronnie Stanley's 32.
1: You guys are just so easy.
7: I made him look young.
1: Easy peasy lemon squeezy.
0: Because we've seen them before.
1: Everything's wonderful and great. We're going to call the offensive coordinator a genius, even though he's never called one play in the history of the NFL.
0: All right.
1: That's where we are.
0: My question is about the center.
1: Ravens and Orioles fans. Everything is great.
0: My question is about the center. I just want to know this guy's healthy. The guy, Doncic.
7: Kocic,
0: excuse me. I just want to know he's healthy.
7: Mm-hmm.
1: And how's his career been?
0: Yeah.
1: Pretty average.
7: With the Browns?
1: That hurt. A lot.
0: He got hurt a lot. Mm-hmm. Yeah.
1: Yeah. Mm-hmm.
7: Yeah. It's true.
1: Okay. I'm excited about the line.
0: I just want you to know.
1: Let's be honest about instead of because I got sucked into this last year as well.
0: So you're upset.
1: Everything is going to be great.
0: Yeah.
1: And that Gunnar Henderson's going to bat 280 and hit 30 home runs. Well, he doesn't. He's not going to do that. And it's the same thing with this offensive line. It was terrible last year.
0: Mm-hmm.
1: They made a couple of tweaks. They did draft a kid.
0: Yes,
1: hopefully
0: they did.
1: He seems to be the most promising of them all.
7: Venga.
0: Yes.
7: Yeah.
1: But that's about it. They're not.
0: Well, sometimes it takes one person in the line to coordinate everything, Brian. Sometimes one guard Ask Marshall Yonder.
1: Lost your best, probably, offensive lineman.
0: Yeah, you did in the center. Yeah.
7: Linderbaum.
0: Linderbaum.
7: Yeah.
0: Anyway, thank you, Val.
7: No,
0: I'm positive on this.
7: Okay, we'll be positive. Brian can look forward to maybe being disappointed, so then he won't be disappointed.
0: He's just upset.
1: I'm just telling you guys, pump the brakes.
0: No.
1: I mean, the stuff that I see on social media is just absurd.
7: Am I excited?
0: I am excited about Declan Doyle.
1: Because he's 20 years old and his guy's
7: right.
1: Because
7: he's cool. Like you said,
0: thanks, Val. Thank you, Val. I'm with you.
8: Damn.
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1: The Attorney General of the State of Maryland has put out a guidance memorandum.
0: You better not.
1: A memo to all law enforcement in the state of Maryland about what you can do when working with federal law enforcement agencies. Now, why do we need this? Mm-hmm. We need this because of the Community Trust Act, which basically said you're not allowed to talk with federal agents except in very small circumstances. And so he has put a memo out. We know that there's a lawsuit that is happening right now with these sheriffs in the state of Maryland, saying
0: 17 of them.
1: These things are wrong. So the memo basically says that local law enforcement must adhere to this law, which means civil immigration is nothing that you get involved with.
0: Mm-hmm.
1: You only can collaborate with federal agencies when is a warrant, a criminal issue is what they're looking for.
0: Mm-hmm.
1: So this has been sent out.
0: It's 12 pages, by the way.
1: Right. It goes on to say that officers must identify themselves during stops and all these things out there.
0: Going after the masking and all that stuff. That's what they're really, he's really pushing towards the identification of office, which is the ice on your front, and then wearing masks and stuff.
1: Right. And body-worn cameras must be activated under Maryland law and all these things. And that they may not enforce civil immigration law, prolonged detention to investigate immigration status, or generally assist federal civil immigration enforcement except in limited circumstances allowed by law. So it's very, very clear. If it's civil stuff, you guys are not allowed to do it. Got to have your body cameras on, and you must identify who you are. And if anybody gets hurt, you must give aid.
0: Now, Sheriff Jeff Gaylor, who is the lead plaintiff, we had him on the show, of the 17 sheriffs in the lawsuit against this stuff, says, with this, we're not going to be intimidated by, these types of guidances and issuances and all this stuff. He said, we're going to continue to do our job as sheriffs and, to the best of our ability, work with federal folks when we need to work with them. Because this is the third guidance or second guy. I can't remember how many they've issued on the Community Trust Act from the AG. Like, each time it's almost to address a new issue or something that's happened with one of these sheriffs.
1: Yeah. And the sheriffs obviously are pushing the envelope a little bit.
0: They
1: want to know what exactly it is that they can do. And again, what happened with the federal government basically saying, we would like the help from local, and the local wants to help federal. And so they're kind of stuck in between. If they don't help, are they violating federal law? If they do help, are they violating state law? So they're stuck in limbo on this. This was put out by the AG, who believes that this this law is
0: valid
1: and legal. I don't know if it gets to the Supreme Court, but it would be nice, I think, for most law enforcement for this to be settled one way or the other, so we know, whether or not.
0: Well, but the states who don't necessarily call theirs a Community Trust Act, but like in Minnesota, remember we were talking about, they have a similar act there where they don't recognize ICE, and that's what led a lot to what we saw in Minneapolis. But it's going to be very interesting to see. I think that takes effect October 1st is one of the laws. Senate Bill 1, the face covering. Once the face covering stuff takes effect October 1st, what happens in Maryland? Like, what are they going to do if ICE has an operation? Because, now ICE has to go out in the community because we're not cooperating anymore.
1: Well, there's nothing that Maryland can do that's going to stop ICE from wearing a face mask.
0: I'm just telling you, it's in this thing.
1: How they want to operate when it is federal immigration law that they are enforcing.
0: I agree with you on principle. I'm just saying, what happens when they say Senate Bill 1 is in effect on October 1st?
1: I mean, the other part about it is, whether or not they can tell state law enforcement or local law enforcement that they can't.
0: Right.
1: I think that has much more stronger legal grounding
0: than
1: to
0: anything
1: it.
0: Else.
1: And I don't know where really the Supreme Court would go on it, but there's no way
0: you're going to tell ICE what to do.
1: ICE that they can't wear a face mask.
0: Coming up, everybody, there are new rules in Fells Point. We talked a little bit about this with the councilman represents the area, Zach Blanchard, but we're going to talk more, Mark Parker, excuse me. We're going to talk more, though, about what they did this past weekend.
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4: The cleanup continues from an accident on the outer loop of the Beltway between Eastern Boulevard and the 702 split near Essex. It's right near the Chesico Avenue overpass. In fact, off to the shoulder, traffic does slow a bit because of the response that's there. The flashing lights, of course, people are moving over. So just a heads up as you head over Bear Creek. Meantime, there's police activity on 95 South right before the 895 split. And then if you get on the 895, you're going to see some heavy traffic volume from Boston Street now all the way into the Harbor Tunnel. And there's an accident in the city on Broadway at East Lafayette Avenue. 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
3: Quiet conditions to kick off Monday morning and mild with temperatures mainly in the 70s. Later on today, we'll see those highs climb into the mid 80s with a partly to mostly cloudy sky and a chance for a few widely scattered thunderstorms to develop across the region. Partly cloudy and mild tonight with a low down near 70. And then Tuesday, thunderstorms likely and some could be severe with damaging wind as the primary threat. I'm meteorologist Alina Lee on WBAL News Radio 1090 and FM 101.5.
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8: At 7:30, I'm Timber Bennett. At Baltimore City Police continuing to search for a suspect in a deadly weekend stabbing. WBAL's Scott Wyckoff joining us from Southwest Baltimore this morning with the latest. Hey, Scott.
9: Taylor, after what happened here, the 19-year-old girl being stabbed to death in this alley that he can see from his house, Keith saying,
11: I pray for my neighborhood and hope that it gets a lot better, man. I really do.
9: As he says, while this isn't a bad neighborhood, they have had a lot of problems like this with young people.
11: I'm quite sure somebody in the neighborhood know who did it. And hopefully somebody, think about that young lady's family and do the right thing. Do the right thing.
9: As neighbors say, there was a commotion here involving at least 15 young people leading up to the deadly stabbing of the 19-year-old girl.
8: And nearly 20 people taken to the hospital after falling sick at the Capital Guardian Youth Challenge Academy in Laurel. The Anne Arundel County Fire Department responding at the 3200 block of Oak Hill Drive Sunday afternoon. They had responded for a medical emergency. 19 patients eventually ended up at the hospital. They say that the illnesses may be food related. Two people injured after a crash involving a Baltimore County police vehicle. The accident happened Sunday in White Marsh. The two were taken to the hospital for minor injuries, and that crash remains under investigation. From ABC News, a food festival in the heart of Seattle ended in tragedy late Sunday. Police say a shootout between two suspects killed three people and injured four others, including a toddler. One suspect is in custody. Police say that they're searching for a second. T.J. Smith will broadcast live from the start of Ravens training camp in Owings Mills this Wednesday morning from 10 to noon. You can hear post-practice interviews with Nick Testoni during a special Ravens All Access Wednesday night from 7 to 8. 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I'm Taylor Bennett, WBAL News Radio 1090 and FM 101.5.
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4: The accident's cleared on the outer loop of the Beltway near the Jessico Avenue overpass. Coming up from Eastern Boulevard, traffic's pretty much back to normal there. Around the rest of the Beltway, it's still a little bit of a struggle on the inner loop now between Park Heights Avenue and the Jones Falls Expressway. West Side outer loop also slow from 795 down toward Liberty Road this morning. A couple of accidents in the city. One on Bologna Avenue at East Northern Parkway. There's also a crash on Broadway at East Lafayette Avenue. If you happen to be heading up toward Delaware on 95, just north of Elkton, there's a serious accident right over the state line in Delaware. Looks like only one lane is squeezing by for now. So just a heads up if you're making your way out of Maryland in toward Delaware. 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
5: Weather.
3: Partly sunny, warm, and muggy today with a chance for a few more thunderstorms to develop during the afternoon and early evening hours. Otherwise, temperatures back in the mid-80s this afternoon. Tonight, partly cloudy and mild with a low of 70. But Tuesday, watch out for thunderstorms across the area. Some could be strong, if not severe, and produce a damaging wind gust. Tornado threat low but not zero as temperatures warm into the upper 70s by the afternoon. I'm meteorologist Alina Lee on WBAL News Radio 1090 and FM 101.5.
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0: Bell's Point is open and ready to welcome you, Brian Neiman and audience. But here are the rules. Here are the rules, and here's what we're going to be doing. So we talked about this last week with the Baltimore City Councilman that represents the area, Mark Parker, talking, Brian, about, he said last weekend wasn't too bad, weekend before that, but we've talked many weekends about teen gatherings and a lot of different activities occurring in the Fells Point area that have been detrimental to, you know, the issue of tourists and everything and kind of, you know, out of control a little bit. So the Baltimore Mayor's Office of Arts, Culture, and Entertainment unleashed these guidelines Friday with WBLTV's Barry Sims was out there with it, Brian, with the blocking of streets, the trucks, big, you know, new rules, mm-hmm. including stuff like this. Outside alcoholic beverages are prohibited beyond entry checkpoints. So you saw the officer standing. If you got anything in the cup, it ain't getting through. Anyone 17 or younger must be accompanied by an adult at least 25 years old with valid ID or you're not getting in. And so there's a few others we can get into, but they've been tightening up.
1: Yeah. Tightening up. I got to tell you, I like it. Mm-hmm. I like it. And kudos to the mayor and the mayor's office of arts, culture, and entertainment yep. for coming through with this novel idea. And, you know, I would have never thought in a million years, 2 years ever. Ago, that they would have ever agreed to stuff like this.
0: Well, you asked the mayor about it when it came to squeegee yeah. young people and the fact that we did not want to card them or determine their ID because it was a First Amendment right.
1: Remember? Right. So, you know, have you evolved on this issue? You kind of deflected that, basically yeah. said, why are you bringing up the squeegee kids? Squeegee stuff has been fixed.
0: And a large way it has.
1: Yeah, I agree with that. I mean, you still see them from time to time.
0: Yeah, but that's
1: areas.
0: Just the city of Baltimore.
1: Yeah, but for the most part, it has worked. But mm-hmm. for the longest period of time, too, he didn't want to enforce it. And he said that there were constitutional efforts. And
0: until
1: now,
0: Timothy Reynolds got shot and killed.
1: Okay. But he did, and he came up with this mm-hmm. collaborative plan in order to fix yes. it. And in this particular case, we're basically setting up checkpoints.
0: Guess what you're doing?
1: Outside of a major historic area.
0: I'm talking about everybody. Gates. If you haven't been down there, just imagine now it's a whole bunch of those linked metal fencing that's there along with big vans and city vehicles and Department of Transportation stuff. So literally you feel a presence. You feel it right there.
1: Yeah. And you have to have some kind of physical ID.
0: Yep.
1: In order to get in. So that's I'm telling you, to me, that's just wow. I would have never thought that the mayor would have ever said yes, that you have to have some kind of ID in order to get into this particular area. Now, the way that they've done this mm-hmm. is they've made this a private area, if you will.
0: Kind of.
1: It is something that is, you know, has an age limit and a restriction to it. So that's how they can get away with it. It's not like if you're just, you know, walking down Pratt Street,
0: right.
1: they're going to be able to say, can I see your ID if you're walking around?
0: And not only that,
1: around.
0: Security personnel. Once again, all of this is displayed. If you can imagine, once you get close to the checkpoint area, you see, you know, very signage, very similar to what you might see at Camden Yards or M&T Bank telling you, you know, what's all going to happen. They say security personnel may inspect backpacks and oversized bags for weapons or alcohol. Anyone refusing an inspection, you ain't getting in.
1: Mm-hmm.
0: You denied entry.
1: Yeah.
0: According to, but it's all spelled out there. So you know ahead of time what you're walking into.
1: Yeah. So it's basically like going into a concert or,
0: exactly.
1: or to a game. You're going into a festival.
0: Entertainment area.
1: Right. Well, you don't have to pay money, but you do mm-hmm. have to show that you are of legal age and you have to have some kind of ID. And they won't even let like pictures of IDs. Like if you just took a picture of
0: specific
1: your driver's license or some kind of, you know,
0: a photo on a phone will not be accepted. They tell you will not be accepted. Now, anyone engaging, and I'm reading, like I say, six, seven things here. Anyone engaging in illicit, they put quotes around this, illicit behavior inside the permitted area that includes fighting, making threats of violence, consuming alcohol inside of businesses, or using marijuana. How many times have we heard that one where it's a big issue with them smoking marijuana? You'll be removed from the area. So they're making this very narrow and tight.
1: Right.
0: Setting the tone.
1: So it's crowd control and it's being done in a way to prevent what we have seen before in the past. And it's, you know, one of those things where, I would imagine most of the businesses are kind of happy about
0: this. I think
1: they
0: are.
1: And it's.
0: Can I tell you what I think happened? I think the difference that we are not, you know, necessarily connecting, sale 250. I think when people from all over the country came down into the Fells Point area, they, you know, became a postcard, you know, of what could possibly be at Fells Point when you have people visiting from Iowa or Kansas or whatever. And what they said is, we're not going backwards. We're not, the city is saying, we're not going back to the good old days of selling alcohol out your trunk and, you know, walking down the street smoking weed. And, you know, we want this place to be attractive to folks.
1: Maybe you're right. Maybe you're right about that. I don't know why it's been done, but I think that it is also important to acknowledge when a policy switch has changed for what a lot of us wanted or, you know, more of it. This wasn't necessarily the specific plan that we came up with.
0: No.
1: We said they got to do this. But this does seem like a plan that makes businesses happy, makes the patrons happy, and has caused, I don't necessarily crime to go down, but has prevented problems.
0: I would like to know, though, from, you know, as he implemented, because the whole thing really kicked off in a huge way Friday, what it's like by September, like the next few weekends going into August while the summer months are still going. Has there been a decline in juveniles, like gathering? Like what's been the results of something like this?
1: Right. And then, you know, the question I guess is going to be asked is if you're going to do this in Fells Point, you're going to be doing this in every single
0: area. Yeah, but it's
1: got
0: to be a pilot first. You can't do it. Let's see. I do agree with setting the tone of let's see how this works first. And depending on how this works, you can export it elsewhere.
1: Right. Yeah. Well, TJ made a good point about Fells Point in particular is that, you know, the footprint with the water as
0: it's
1: the
0: a natural boundary.
1: It makes it a lot easier to set up a one place checkpoint where you can actually.
0: You're not getting kids coming in by boat. They're not coming into Fells Point by raft or boat or something.
1: Right. Other places it may not be.
0: Oh,
1: as
0: you have
1: easy
0: four different areas. You have four different areas. You got to patrol.
1: But it does make a lot of sense, and it seems to be working. But you also have to acknowledge that it is a big switch in policy.
0: Huge
1: for the mayor, and he deserves credit for that.
0: Mm-hmm.
1: And everybody, you know, wants to complain about things. But
0: adapting. He's adapting.
1: When things adapt or evolve or whatever, then, you know, I say good. Fantastic. Because I think at the end of the day, what people want is to be able to go out.
0: Yep.
1: And the businesses don't want to deal with, you know, unruly behavior and undermining them and perhaps, you know, pushing certain people away and also keeping their staff.
0: Absolutely.
1: Safe.
0: The other thing, everybody, is unaccompanied minors. They talk about here that not only are they enforcing the curfew here at Fells Point, but they've expanded enforcing the curfew citywide. So all of this together, hopefully, we'll cut down on some of the gatherings that we've been talking about. All right, everybody, this Saturday, our Baltimore Ravens going to hold a special stadium practice at the University of Maryland, Bryan College Park. That's right. 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
1: Coming up, we have another installment of DSA Today. What did they say? Find out on DSA Today. It's coming up next, and this one's a doozy.
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6: Traffic and weather.
4: Let's take a look at traffic on the Beltway right now. On the Outer Loop, coming out of Parkville, still very sluggish between White Marsh Boulevard and Providence Road. West side of the Beltway, more of the same. Off and on delays continue between 795 and the triple bridges of I-70. 895 still jammed up southbound right now between Boston Street as you enter into the Baltimore Harbor Tunnel. And still dealing with this accident activity in the city at the intersection of Broadway and East Lafayette Avenue. 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
6: Weather.
3: Quiet conditions to kick off this Monday morning in many spots across central Maryland, but later on today, a few thunderstorms may pop up during the afternoon hours as temperatures warm into the mid-80s. Tonight, partly cloudy and mild with a low of 70 degrees, and more clouds and sunshine expected for your Tuesday with a chance for strong to severe thunderstorms possible. Damaging wind will be the primary threat, but we can't completely rule out the threat for a tornado. I'm meteorologist Alina Lee on WBAL News Radio 1090 and FM 101.5.
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7: The Orioles dropped their second extra innings game to the Braves. Yesterday at Camden Yards, Shane Baz only threw a season low 4 1/3 and allowed 2 runs on 6 hits. The problem was he got no run support. The Orioles offense was shut out until the 8th inning when Pete Alonso's bat finally came to life.
1: 0-2. That one's jolted high and deep out to left field. No doubt about it. A majestic drive from Pete Alonso's bat.
7: They tied things up in the 9th and had bases loaded in the 10th and still couldn't get any more runs across. The O's lost 3-2 and dropped the series to Atlanta. Tonight, the Birds are in Detroit taking on the Tigers in a 3-game set. First pitch is at 6:40. You can listen right here on WBAL. Pregame is at 5:30. The Ravens place Nnamdi Matabike on the physically unable to perform list, along with the defensive tackles Travis Jones and John Jenkins. Going back to Friday, LeBron James made his decision. He's headed to Philadelphia on a 2-year deal with the 76ers for just $8 million. I'm Valerie Preactor on the home of the Orioles and the Baltimore Ravens. 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
1: What do they say? Let's find out on DSA Today. This is the segment where we look into the Democratic Socialist of America and what they are saying on a regular basis. Now, normally, this is stuff that is being said on podcasts and on other video outlets that are not necessarily mainstream. But this one, is as mainstream as you can get. This is a cable news channel, the biggest cable news channel, Fox News Network. And what do you know? Shannon Bream of the Fox News Network had on one of the top officials in the Democratic Socialist of America, one of their co-chairs, a woman by the name of Megan Romer. And Shannon Bream says, you know, let's talk about your platform. Let's talk about what you guys
0: What are your ideas?
1: What do you believe in? What do you want? Let me read you a couple of different things, and you tell me if you're into these things or not. So here's how it sounded on the Fox News channel yesterday with one of the top officials of the DSA.
18: So we're going to put up on the screen a few of the things that are part of your platform, and I want to ask you, just give me sort of a true or false on these. Abolish the Senate.
19: True.
18: Okay. Replace the presidency and Supreme Court as we now know them.
19: Yep.
18: Abolish ICE.
19: Absolutely.
18: Abolish borders and give amnesty to anyone currently in the U.S. illegally.
19: As a long-term plan, yep.
18: Defund the Pentagon.
19: Absolutely.
18: Abolish prisons, at least in large part.
19: Yeah, again, that is part of a long-term program, yeah.
18: Okay, so no prisons. Government or public ownership of most large corporations.
19: Yeah, absolutely.
0: What a wonderful world that turns out to be, doesn't it? Let's try selling it outside of the DSA's little listening audience. Look, there are a few things outside of what you just heard wrong with the whole Democratic

0: cuckoo for Cocoa Puffs?
1: Exactly.
0: And you want to go try this? I mean, yeah, sure. What world are Americans
1: no
0: going to go, yeah, we don't need a prison.
1: No.
0: Yeah, we don't need a military. Yeah.
1: She, Shannon Bream went on to ask her, as I watched this interview, everybody went on to ask her, well, what do you do with people who are violent criminals? Do you want them released? She said, well, again, well, it's a long-term strategy. And, you know, there are some people, maybe, she said, that need to be away from us, but doesn't need to be in a prison. Well, what's it going to be in?
0: Yeah.
1: If you don't have them in prison, where are you going
0: to
1: keep them?
0: Right. Somebody puts a knife to your throat and says, you know, if I don't get this,
1: or
0: you're going to die.
1: Kills your neighbor.
0: What do we do with these things? So mass amnesty.
1: No borders.
0: As well. No
1: we
0: borders. Anybody can come over. You don't have to be a citizen.
1: No.
0: We're going to abolish prisons.
1: Get rid of the Senate. The United States Senate.
0: Yeah, well, that's the other thing. Senate. Yeah. Well, the Senate's racist.
1: Mm-hmm.
0: So we're going to get rid of that. We're going to, you know, totally, we don't need the Supreme Court. So, I mean, this stuff is nuts. And that's why.
1: Yep.
0: This is why the Democrats need to figure out fast how to handle this. Because if they want to go down this road, this is just, even though the Trump administration hasn't had a whole lot of successes.
1: You can't sell this in Michigan.
0: You can't sell this in Ohio. I don't even think you can sell this in New York City.
1: I don't know. He won. Mondani won.
0: But Mondani didn't run on these things. Although, let me just say this about Mondani, because I do think this is important. He was asked something similar by Jon Stewart. In a back and forth when he was on Jon Stewart's
1: Daily Show podcast.
0: Mm-hmm. It wasn't on the Daily Show. It was on it was a long form interview with Mondani and Jon Stewart. And Jon Stewart said, listen, come on, Mr. Mayor. I mean, some of these things are just a little crazy, right?
1: Mm-hmm.
0: I mean,
1: bad stuff.
0: Are we really going to have open borders? I mean, we do need to have ICE, right? I mean, we do need to have jails and prisons. That just sounds like crazy talk. Mm-hmm. And you know, most Americans are not going to agree with that. And Mondani never said, it's crazy. No, what he said was, is that, you know, this is what people will do. They will point to some of these things, and it is a big time. And I will never say no to a debate about things.
1: I'll bet you won't.
0: I will welcome debates. And if we're going to just, you know, not have debates in the Democratic Party, it's not a party that I don't want to be involved with. Well, that's not, and then he brought around with, John, if we didn't have libraries today, if I told you there was going to be a place that we would use public funds to buy books and to hand them out to individuals whenever they needed them, they would call that crazy talk today. Mm. And it's like, dude, I'm sorry, but if you want to play that game,
1: exactly,
0: you're going to lose elections. You are absolutely going to lose in general elections. And if you don't, you know,
1: what they're calling for, everybody,
0: cut this out now. You're gone.
1: What they're calling for is chaos and total anarchy. When you get rid of established organizations, established entities that maintain order or keep some sense, even though, you know, we can tell, you can say things are off the hook at certain times. But they want to have a situation where they basically can dictate as they go along. Like, there's no structure. You can make the rules up as you go along, is what this sounds like. When you get rid of the Senate, you get rid of borders, you get rid of jails, then you can almost, you know, just make it up.
0: Yeah.
1: And just have things go according to how you want them to go.
0: Okay. So if this is the platform of Democratic Socialist of America, then I would think that, like, every single socialist who's a part of this group is going to be asked, do you believe in all of these?
1: What
0: do you believe in? What do you not believe in?
1: It should be.
0: And I would think that this would be enough for at least Chuck Schumer and some other leaders, Hakeem Jeffries.
1: Well, how about
0: to say,
1: Michigan? How about we start in Michigan? That's a big Senate primary coming up in August between the Congresswoman Stevens and Al Sayed. It should start there.
0: Right. Now, to be fair, a lot of the Democratic establishment part of the party have thrown their support behind Stevens because they believe that,
1: including the governor, by Gretchen Whitmer has endorsed Stevens.
0: But you know who has supported El Saeed? Chris Van Hollen. One of the first to back Saeed, loves Saeed, everything
1: about
0: him.
1: How about the senator answering questions about DSA? How about Senator Van Hollen answering some questions about the DSA agenda?
0: That's kind of nice. I mean, he was on the Sunday shows this weekend and is, you know, popping up more and more these days on these things. By the way, El Saeed has said that he wants Chris Van Hollen to be the Senate Majority Leader. That would be his first pick, would be for him to be the Senate Majority
1: Leader. You mentioned his ascension, and I think there are others who would like Chris, of that same ilk, would like Chris Van Hollen to be Majority Leader over Chuck Schumer if you had a choice.
0: Yeah, well, definitely the progressives do.
1: Yes.
0: Which kind of tells you a little bit about

0: Chris Van Hollen.
1: Good old Megan Romer is her name.
0: Megan Romer, that's right.
1: Megan Romer.
0: Yep.
1: What a vision of the world she has, everybody.
0: There you have DSA Today, your latest edition.
1: Coming up, everybody, we're going to speak with Maryland State Senator Justin Reedy. Not only do we have a special session coming up, Brian, but he sits on the committee, the audit committee, that looked into how SNAP benefits, TCA, temporary cash assistance, are going out to prisoners, to lottery winners. And we'll ask him what his thoughts are about that.
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4: Let's take a look at Beltway traffic right now. Still sluggish on the outer loop of the Beltway between 795 and the triple bridges of I-70. Off and on delays continue through that stretch. Now south of the city, there is an accident. It is on 32 heading eastbound. It is just before 95. It is right around the area of Gerwick Lane, an overpass there as you make your way from Broken Land Parkway. So a lot of heavy congestion on 32 east coming from Broken Land Parkway currently. As you head through the Twin City of Odington, you're going to see delays on 32 westbound from Telegraph Road over toward Route 198 as well. Inner loop of the Beltway, sluggish between Park Heights Avenue and the Jones Falls, and seeing delays off and on the outer loop of the Beltway out of Parkville from White Marsh Boulevard to Providence Road. I'm Tony Thornton, WBAL News Radio, 1090 and FM 101.5.
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3: Weather. Quiet conditions to kick off Monday morning and mild with temperatures mainly in the 70s. Later on today, we'll see those highs climb into the mid-80s with a partly to mostly cloudy sky and a chance for a few widely scattered thunderstorms to develop across the region. Partly cloudy and mild tonight with a low down near 70. And then Tuesday, thunderstorms likely and some could be severe with damaging wind as the primary threat. I'm meteorologist Alina Lee on WBAL News Radio 1090 and FM 101.5.
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0: Brian Krumberger has your business report.
5: The Dow opens this last trading week of July at 51,947. Last week, the Dow was lower by 0.4%, which was the best showing of the three major stock indices. The S&P 500 lost 0.6% last week. The NASDAQ was down by slightly more than 2%. Economic news, the Census Bureau is set to release June durable goods orders. Durable goods are products designed to last at least 3 years. Economists on average are forecasting a rise of 2.7% after a 4.5% drop in May. In addition, at 10, the Dallas Fed releases its manufacturing business index numbers for the month of July. On the earnings front, this week will be dominated by the world's largest technology and consumer names. Four of the Magnificent Seven report numbers. On Wednesday, it's Microsoft and Meta. And on Thursday, we get Apple and Amazon. The Mag 7 is down year-to-date by 4.35%. In earnings news today, expect reports from Universal Health, Principal Financial, and Brown & Brown. 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
0: All right, coming up next hour, Justin Reedy will join us, Minority Whip, State Senate, Republican. We'll get into some of these issues that we've seen with money going out the door, SNAP benefits to people who didn't deserve them, thousands and thousands of people getting
1: money. What about
0: the
1: whistleblower that came forward to tell us, Brian, that it was an artificial ceiling they were keeping on these error rates to avoid the penalty? Because everybody is, at the end of the day, what they're talking about. $240 million.
0: Yeah.
1: $240 million.
0: And also a special session coming up in about a week's time. By the way, another big, long article on Wes Moore this morning in The Atlantic.
1: Oh, really?
0: That's right. He's not here to save the party. He's here to change the party.
1: There you go.
0: Apparently. I don't know. I mean, okay. So much time and ink spent on a guy who says he's not going to run and is getting 0%, but that's a story for another day. We'll get into that. And a Montgomery County councilman slamming the fire department for just trying to save lives? What's up with that? Well, it had to do with ICE, of course. We'll explain that to you at 8:36.
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6: Good morning. I'm Taylor Bennett. Some of the top stories we're following this morning from the WBAL 24-hour broadcast center. City police continuing to search for a suspect in a deadly weekend stabbing. The Patterson Park pool again, the target of vandals. And a forum in Washington today on cryptocurrency. Who's involved? We'll have details just ahead. But first, the very latest this morning from ABC News at 8 o'clock.
7: cheery. Preston, a food festival in the heart of Seattle ending in tragedy with the death of three people and the wounding of three more in a mass shooting. ABC's Alex Stone is near the Space Needle with details.
8: First responders rushing to the festival, attempting to revive two of the people who were shot. But both of those victims ultimately declared dead on scene. Four other people, including a two-year-old, were transported by firefighters to a local hospital after sustaining injuries. One of them later died. One suspect has been taken into custody. Police say another suspect is still on the loose.
7: A pause in the U.S.-Iran war, but a delicate one, as diplomatic efforts resume once again. ABC's Rachel Scott is in Washington.
9: Sources tell me today that President Trump is now holding off on a major escalation against Iran to give way for diplomacy to reopen the Strait of Hormuz. I'm told the president was prepared to launch a series of strikes on Friday, but decided to hold off. Sources also say officials discussed the impact a major attack could have on the U.S.'s depleting stock of air defense interceptors.
7: In parts of Central Europe, wildfires are burning out of control and authorities are going door to door telling people to get out. ABC's Marcus Moore is close to the French border in Spain.
10: Terrifying wildfires fueled by bone-dry conditions and high winds forcing some 300,000 people in Spain and France to flee their homes. Authorities calling the conditions in France's Gironde region, home to the country's famous Bordeaux wine, among the worst they have ever seen. Fire scorching an area four times the size of Paris.
7: At an emergency meeting of French government officials today, the country's interior minister did say that the largest fire has stopped growing. The suspect in this weekend's ramming and machete attack at a Pride festival in Berlin is dead. He was killed in a confrontation with German police in a suburb of the city. They think he had ties to Islamic State groups. 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
6: A 72, partly sunny. Good morning. I'm Heather Bennett. And Baltimore City Police looking for a suspect in connection to a stabbing that left a woman dead. From Southwest Baltimore this morning, WBAL Scott Wyckoff joins us with the latest. Hello, Scott.
12: A 19-year-old girl, Taylor, stabbed to death. Here I am in this alley along West Baltimore Street, just a block off of Hilton, resulting from some sort of commotion, argument, and fight between more than a dozen young people that ended and proved deadly. 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
6: The Patterson Park pool reopened on Sunday after vandalism forced it to close on Saturday. A recreation and parks officials say vandals removed drain grates and threw them in the water, and there was feces in the pool. This was the second time that the pool had to close because of vandalism. Senator Chris Van Hollen will co-host a forum in Washington today on cryptocurrency. And since the Senate is considering a bill known as the Clarity Act, it would add crypto to federal financial regulations. The Captain James Landing Crab House closed until further notice. The Baltimore City Health Department posted a notice on the door of the waterfront portion of the restaurant Sunday, saying it's closed due to fire. There's no word on the damage or what caused the fire. Baltimore Restaurant Week underway. It will continue through August 2nd. This is the 20th anniversary of the event, and this year it features around 75 participating eateries offering special deals. C4 and Brian Neiman will talk with Maryland Republican Senate Minority Whip Justin Reedy this morning. That's coming up next. 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I'm Taylor Bennett, WBAL News Radio 1090 and FM 101.5.
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4: Traffic slows down quite a bit on the outer loop of the Beltway near Woodlawn. Looks like there's a report of a crash. It is near that Windsor Mill Road overpass, just south of Liberty Road. If you're traveling down from 795, you're going to see brake lights pretty quickly. It's going to be stalled, in fact, just right around Liberty Road, in fact, and as you head down toward the Woodlawn area. So again, crash activity reported near that Windsor Mill Road overpass. Meantime, there's an accident on 32 near Broken Land Parkway heading eastbound, just a little bit east of Broken Land Parkway. In fact, backups begin from 29. Still slow on 895 heading south between Boston Street as you enter into the Harbor Tunnel this morning. And also seeing some slow traffic now on the inner loop of the Beltway between Park Heights Avenue and the Jones Falls Expressway. I'm Tony Thornton, WBAL News Radio 1090 and FM 101.5.
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3: Weather. Quiet conditions to kick off this Monday morning in many spots across central Maryland. But later on today, a few thunderstorms may pop up during the afternoon hours as temperatures warm into the mid-80s. Tonight, partly cloudy and mild with a low of 70 degrees. And more clouds and sunshine expected for your Tuesday with a chance for strong to severe thunderstorms possible. Damaging wind will be the primary threat, but we can't completely rule out the threat for a tornado. I'm meteorologist Alina Lee on WBAL News Radio 1090 and FM 101.5.
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0: We are joined this morning by Maryland State Senator Justin Reedy. He's the minority whip of the Maryland State Senate. Senator Reedy, how are you, Senator?
17: Morning, sir.
18: I'm good. How are you guys this morning?
0: Great to hear your voice as well. You're also, Senator, a member of the Joint Audit and Evaluation Committee. And before we get to the special session and ask you about this, I want to ask you about the most recent audit that came out July the 15th, which, amongst other things, according to the Department of Legislative Services and their audit entity within them, says that the Family Investment Administration did not have comprehensive procedures to ensure that the 24 local social service agencies determined eligibility appropriately. Now, what am I talking about? One person was receiving public assistance when they just won a lottery, $2 million lottery. We had 1,858 prisoners receiving SNAP and TCA benefits while incarcerated. Senator, what did you think when you saw this?
18: Well, I think it really confirms that the systemic failure to really verify eligibility in an efficient and timely way for these welfare programs. And what's frustrating to me is I've also on the other end, and there was challenges with Medicaid as well, I've on the other end found where people who are in senior living homes trying to get Medicaid extended have been denied because of weird snafus. And so trying to get care for people who need it and qualify has been a problem. And so it's really been a systemic failure. And government's number one job, as far as government agencies that handle money, is to make sure that taxpayers' investment is protected, not wasted, and that people who are supposed to get help and need help get it appropriately. And we do not have the kind of oversight, the kind of system that's working right now.
17: So where's your confidence level that it is either going to be right or is better than what we have seen with this report that came out?
18: Well, I'm frustrated because, as you know, we've had many of these audits come out. And as you guys also know, of course, audits go back years. So it's not to say there were never any problems before the current administration. But what we're seeing is with all of the audits that have come out in the last couple of years and lots of turnover in these agencies after the fact, that there's just not the focus on making sure that the dollars are being accounted for properly. And that if there's a problem with staffing or with getting things approved because you're on the right staffing, then prioritizing that staffing. I can tell you, if my taxes were wrong, I don't think the state would have these kind of screw ups figuring out I hadn't paid my taxes properly. But yet somehow with these kind of SNAP and welfare programs, it seems like it's sort of like, well, mistakes are going to happen, you know, and we just can't have that anymore. Not when we're facing the kind of budget challenges we're facing in the state.
0: I'm glad you mentioned budget challenges. Maryland State Senator Justin Reedy is on board with us. He's Minority Whip of the Maryland State Senate because, according to a whistleblower that we had on our show, Senator Reedy,
1: They were discussing back in January the fact that the state was artificially keeping our error rate at a certain place when it came to SNAP and other things like that, because if we kept it at that certain rate, we'd avoid a penalty at the end of this year because of the One Big Beautiful Act now that's in place. It could be up to $240 million. Well, guess what? We're below that now. So there's a great possibility that the state of Maryland might owe the federal government $240 million because of errors like this.
18: Yes, and already the audit shows we had to pay $28 million in a fine already previously, a couple of years ago. And so, yeah, again, it's like not only are we wasting taxpayer money on the front end, but then paying these fines means, and again, it means that, you know, it's whether you're a, you know, conservative Republican like me or you're somebody who's much more liberal and thinks the government should do a lot more and spend a lot more. We all ought to be frustrated when government and upset when the money we're giving isn't going to the things it's supposed to go to because it's not being properly accounted for. As far as accountability, you know, this last session, we in the Joint Audit Committee, Republicans and Democrats, we worked together to pass some legislation to try to be put more oversight within the Department of Budget and Management to try to go in and troubleshoot some of these areas. But I think we need a much closer forensic look at everything going on. And so it's very frustrating to continue to see more and more audits coming out.
17: Has, to your knowledge, not just through this audit, but in all the other audits that we have seen, and I think the number at one point was like said to be like $1.2 billion worth of monies that were in question here. Has anybody been fired or has anybody been suspended or reprimanded in any way that you know of?
18: See, this is the interesting thing. Obviously, you know, the Department of Human Resources, he moved on a few months ago.
1: Senator, if you could talk into your phone, you're drifting away a little bit for us. Go ahead, Senator.
19: I apologize. Can you hear me better?
1: Yeah, much better.
19: Yeah, sorry. The Department of we've had a changeover with the Secretary of Department of Human Services, but that was a while ago. We never seem to hear that, hey, we've taken steps and people are being fired or moved or that's one of the challenges with a state government that's full of sort of public sector unions with tremendous power too, is oftentimes it's like opaque. You can't find out. And that's what I would like to know when we have our next hearing is what's been done to fix this and to hold people accountable for the mistakes.
1: State Senator Justin Reedy is on board with us. We're talking about the multiple audits that have come forward. As you say, not just for the years of the Moore administration, even though it's the bulk of the years, it goes back to 2021 is this particular audit. We're talking about 2021 through 2025, but just the whole way of trying to keep state dollars in check. Now, it would seem to me, Senator, that amongst other things, this and some very other important energy issues would be of paramount importance. However, we know that August 3rd through August 5th, when a special session is underway, the legislative leaders, President, Senate, Speaker of the House, said nothing else will be discussed. You can't even put a bill in for anything else during the special session, Senator.
18: Yeah, I got to be honest. I can't imagine why, if we're going to bother to go down there, we wouldn't want to address multiple things, at least have public hearings, if not legislation, on the soaring energy costs, which there are steps we can immediately take to relieve some of that burden, especially heading into the winter months that are going to be here before we know it. The DDA issues that I know you've talked about on your air as well, disability funding issues and how that's happening, the cuts that are coming, and apparently based in some cases on information that wasn't completely correct. This issue of this kind of issues with audit. All of these things are things that we are a much greater priority, I believe, to everyday working Marylanders than whether we put an amendment on the ballot to change one congressional district just so Wes Moore has a better chance to run for president. I think it would be much better use of time for us to spend time down there working on issues that will really impact everyday Marylanders.
17: Is there any chance at all that you could stop this from happening?
18: I think it's going to be really tough to stop the vote because they need 29 Senate votes. And obviously, myself and our Republican senators are going to vote no. I don't know about other members of the Democratic caucus and what everybody's plans are. They need 29 votes. They have 34 Democrats. They need 85 delegate votes. They have 102 Democrats. So it seems like they'll have the votes to put it on the ballot. I think what's critical is, again, I will certainly argue that they shouldn't, but I think they do. I think what's critical is that every voter know, and again, no matter what your party is or what you think about Donald Trump or what you think about Wes Moore, you're going to have a vote on this on the ballot in November if it goes on the ballot. And it's an opportunity. This is not just saying, hey, we're going to have 8 Democrat congressional districts. What it's going to do is remove important constitutional protections. We haven't seen the bill yet, the language, but what we hear and what we expect is it's going to remove the, you know, sort of the contiguity requirements in the Maryland Constitution that some argue only apply to state legislative districts, but it's going to make it clear that doesn't apply to congressional districts. I think it's a huge mistake because it's going to remove an important protection that says we got to have districts that at least make some kind of sense. That can't just willy-nilly cross over natural boundaries and some of the other things. And I think people will have a chance to vote down this constitutional amendment. Voting down the constitutional amendment doesn't mean that you're siding with one party or the other. It just says, hey, let's keep these important constitutional protections in place.
1: Maryland State Senator Justin Reedy, you know, it's amazing. I've seen a lot of magicians in my lifetime, Brian Niemann and Senator David Copperfield, David Blaine. I've never seen the Chesapeake Bay disappear until I actually looked at the representation coming from the governor's office. Isn't it incredible how they put a map forward of 8 congressional districts and there's a big body of water missing? It's just incredible, yes. Senator.
18: Well, and it's just, I think that that's a great example of sort of lack of respect for, I mean, gosh, imagine if a Republican put something out in Maryland
1: exactly.
18: That omitted the Chesapeake Bay. I mean, the Chesapeake Bay, it's such a key part of our culture. And for them to just pretend it's just like a lake that you have to cross over, you know, to add, what they clearly want to do is try to take a largely Eastern Shore congressional district and stretch it into some of the more urban, you know, Beltway, I-95 areas. And it's just not right. And, you know, but they have to pass this constitutional amendment first, then they would come back to do it. So again, people can go to the polls and vote and say, you know, I don't want to vote to do that. I want to vote against that. And I think that may be the main argument we have to make. Obviously we're going to fight with everything we have in the session to make these points. But it may be that it comes down to the fight at the ballot box.
17: We talked about this last week. I mean, it seems that Republicans are going to go and fight in person. There's been some talk about boycotting. I have suggested just, you know, standing up and walking out at some point. Is there one or the other that you value more?
18: I really believe, look, when they announced this, I was so frustrated because to me, it's just not right. And people can say whatever they want about what's happening nationally. You got a state with 10 congressional representatives, 2 senators and 8 congressmen, and you're going to take away the one voice of a minority party in a state that's heavily, heavily dependent on the federal government.
17: Exactly.
18: That does not seem smart to me. And I wouldn't care whether we were 7-1 the other way. It does not seem smart to me at all, putting aside how I feel about, you know, being a Republican and all that. I believe that they would want us to not be there, because if we're not there, they can just do what they want. And so I think we have, and they probably can do what they want anyway, because they have the votes. But I think people, number one, it's my job. I feel like as Senate Republicans, we really didn't discuss boycotting it at all. I think some members we've talked with, it's our job, you know, and we want to be there to fight, and to do what's, and to, you know, and to speak for our constituents. And I think we need to be there to remind people, hey, here's all the things we're not doing. Here's all the things we're not looking at right now. Everybody has to make their own decisions, obviously individually, but I don't believe boycotting at this point would be the right thing to do.
17: Let me ask you this question, because I've been saying this on the air for a while, and that is, you know, Wes Moore always talks about looking for a fair map, which of course a fair map for him is a national map that is fair. But what about a fair map in the state of Maryland? As you look at the Senate map and the map for the House of Delegates, how gerrymandered are those areas?
18: It's pretty gerrymandered. Basically, the last map, and the Supreme Court in Maryland looked at it and kind of came up short by one judge of forcing a change. It was sort of one vote in the Supreme Court that kept the map the way it was. What they essentially did was they created a Senate map. So I can speak to the Senate more so than the House, just because there's more members in the House and more districts. But in the Senate, we only have really a couple of districts that are truly sort of swingy districts, maybe 2 or 3. And then every other district is either very red, most of them very blue, some very red. There's maybe 4 or 5 that aren't super red or blue, and really only a couple of those that are swinging. Mm. And I don't think that's good for the discussion. I also think there's many times they've gerrymandered within these different counties to make sure that, you know, a county's powers diluted. And it's not good because it removes the ability to have balance. And what we've seen in some of these Democratic primaries in the state, quite frankly, just like we've seen nationwide, is that you get some very extreme liberal elements from the far left that come in. And now you've got a situation where you may, I think what I see in the House of Delegates particularly is you have kind of a hard left. A lot of folks really from kind of that hard progressive left. And they just don't really care when you tell them, hey, this really hurts people locally. Like some issues, you know, Democratic majority is going to pass something. But when you really try to have conversations with some people, it's very hard. So I think the worse the districts get, the less you have a positive sort of discussion about what makes sense for people in a state government.
20: That's how you get a community trust act. That's how you get a community trust act when you have those type of divisions. But we didn't have one years ago.
18: A community trust act, C4, by the way, that literally caused a bit of a conflict in Montgomery County, apparently, a few days ago.
20: We're going to talk about it.
18: Somebody implied, I don't think anybody was brought up on charges, but they kind of said the firefighters that went in for a rescue
20: incredible
18: mission because ICE was the one chasing the people that went into the water.
20: Isn't
18: that
20: incredible?
18: I mean, I have all the details right.
20: Yeah.
18: But, somehow the firefighters might have been in the wrong and violated a county trust act law. Yeah. Well, how crazy is that?
20: That's insane.
18: And we warned about this. Yeah. We warned about this.
20: Senator Justin Reedy, minority leader, and also member of the Joint Audit and Evaluation Committee. Good luck next week is all we can say. Do the best you can, okay?
18: Thank you, sir. Thank you,
20: I appreciate it. Maryland State Senator Justin, let's talk a little bit more about these audits and kind of what's happening next week.
17: Yeah, and we will get into the details of what he was talking about regarding Montgomery County and ICE and firefighters and a boat rescue that was called recently. We'll do that at 8:36. But I do want to talk about what Justin Reedy just said there and also, you know, these Senate maps and these congressional maps or these House of Delegates maps.
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4: Taking a look at traffic around the Baltimore Beltway this morning. Still a little bit of a struggle on the outer loop along the west side between 795 and Security Boulevard. There was a report of an accident near that Windsor Mill Road overpass near Martin's West, that area there. But it looks like it's in the clearing stages, but your delays remain heading down from 795. Also sluggish on the inner loop of the Beltway out of Pikesville between Park Heights Avenue and the Jones Falls Expressway. And dealing with some slow-moving traffic along 895 heading south, still jammed up now between Lombard Street as you head in toward the Harbor Tunnel this morning. WBAL TV 11 weather, a slight chance of thunderstorms later this afternoon, high of 86, overnight low of 70. Tomorrow, thunderstorms likely, high of 79. Currently here on TV Hill, it is partly sunny and 74. I'm Tony Thornton, WBAL News Radio, 1090 and FM 101.5.
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20: We just talked with Maryland State Senator Justin Reedy, Brian, a minute ago about a variety of topics, including legislative special session upcoming, about redistricting, and about this audit. Before we get to the special session and the redistricting, not just at the federal level, but at the state level. I didn't realize till Senator Reedy just told us, we've already paid out $28 million previously in penalties because of the Department of Human Services and errors that we have had previously. To know now that we could be on the hook for $240 million because of what this audit has raised and different error rates. Nobody's been fired that we know. I mean, the secretary left because of his own foibles, his own issues. But, or, you know, like Senator Reedy said, no type of contrition or anything else. It's incomprehensible to me.
17: It is. I mean, it's just millions of dollars and we're like, yeah, okay, and it's no big deal. It doesn't get talked a whole lot about outside of a few, news outlets. And it's just status quo.
20: It gets passed on us.
17: Yeah.
20: Because there's a big deficit coming up and we're going to have to be fit foot in the bill because they're not going to cut their way into the black.
17: Yeah.
20: They're not going to do that.
17: Right. It's no big deal. It's not our money anyway, so who cares?
20: Anyway, getting to the redistricting, you bring it up every time, but it is, as he said, the gerrymandering that has left only a few districts. There are 47 state Senate districts, everybody, and the 13 Republican Senate districts, 34 Democrat. As he said, there are only maybe two or three additional districts that you probably stand a chance. Like you get to 15 for Republicans, maybe.
17: Well, what I find interesting about that
0: analysis, and I tend to believe Senator Reedy. Maybe there are Democrats who disagree, and they're more than happy to let me know about it. And I'd love to have a conversation with any Democrat in Annapolis about this. But the thing that he is saying is the same problem that we're complaining about nationwide, mm-hmm. is that we've created very blue and very red districts.
20: And look at our politics.
0: And it wasn't the Cook Political Report, but there was another one that is similar that does this. I mean, this is their job to look at congressional races. They said there are basically 16 competitive mm-hmm. House races that are out there every 2 years. 16.
20: That's incredible.
0: Out of 435.
20: Yes, that's incredible.
0: Right? And so in Maryland, at least in the Senate that he knows very well, mm-hmm. because he's been a senator for quite some time, there are only like two or three swingy yeah. districts.
20: Right.
0: Well, what does that mean? Then you get really red areas and you get really blue areas. And so that's the problem. And if Wes Moore wants to find a fair map and he wants to lead on this, because that's what he is. He's a leader. He doesn't leave yep. anyone behind. Well, he's leaving a hell of a lot of people behind, because Marylanders are not getting what he wants and what most people in the country want, which is fair elections. Elections that are going to matter and are going to make difference, instead of things being gerrymandered. And I understand, look, I think they can make a compelling argument about trying to change congressional maps in order to counter what has been done in Texas.
20: On a national level.
0: And other, mm-hmm. and other states. But if you really want all 50 states to be involved with an independent commission to look at these congressional maps and draw the maps in a fair way, there's nothing that is stopping him from doing that right now in the state of Maryland at the state level. But he won't do it because it's going to hurt Democrats, because they're gerrymandered in the favor of Democrats.
20: And they want to keep a supermajority so they can do things like this special session upcoming and ram things through without much stoppage because of dissent. That is why I'm telling you, just holding hope on this lawsuit from former Lieutenant Governor Boyd Rutherford and those to allow unaffiliateds like me to participate in the primary process. Because I'm telling you, Brian, if that lawsuit prevails, it could be a new day in the state as it relates to the ability to have an impact in these gerrymandered districts and to be able to have a voice at the primary level. So that, that way you do get a different outcome in some of these races.
0: Yeah, maybe. I mean, you're much more optimistic about that than I am, but I do think that it would make a difference in certainly some areas.
20: Yes.
0: But I just, again, if you really care about fairness,
20: right?
0: If the governor really cares about a fair map in the state of Maryland, he would say, all right, let's have an independent commission that draws the lines for our delegates and for mm-hmm. our senators here in our state. And he's never even once been asked that question by anyone, let alone thought about it, because he doesn't care.
20: The fact that we're about to hit and have hit $4, it fluctuates back and forth, $4 a gallon gasoline, and they won't even have a discussion in Annapolis about a gas tax holiday, as we saw 4 years ago under Governor Hogan and a Democrat. Well, they came together and talked about it. They're going to keep the agenda and discussion on one thing only because of this, because of the power that they have down there.
0: Yeah. And in fairness, they can and they should blame it on Donald Trump. I mean, that's the reason why gas prices are so
20: sure.
0: high. So they're never going to give out money back to the residents of
20: but
0: Maryland.
20: But then don't tell me you care
0: Trump
20: about
0: did.
20: Affordability. They all you hear them saying is talking affordability. In the meantime, 46.6 cents is going to the state in that gallon of gas I just bought.
0: Right. I mean, I think that there's certainly for other, I mean, the car registration is the biggest one. I mean, it's a joke how much we have to pay for our car registration.
20: 60% more they raise it.
0: It's unbelievable. And that's something that they easily could give back. All right, coming up, Justin Reedy talked about it. He hinted at what happened in Montgomery County with ICE and firefighters and a boat rescue on the Potomac River. And why one politician in Montgomery County, and actually it's more than one.
20: It's more than one.
0: Several of them are upset with firefighters for trying to save people.
20: They violated the law, Brian.
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4: The cleanup continues from an accident on the outer loop of the Beltway just before Security Boulevard, off to the right side of the road there, and that is causing delays starting really from 795 on that outer loop, that northwest corner of the Beltway. Also seeing some slow-moving traffic on the inner loop between Park Heights Avenue and the Jones Falls Expressway. Heading through Parkville this morning, delays remain between White Marsh Boulevard and Perrine Parkway, and you're dealing with some slow traffic on 70 East Eastbound now, coming out of Ellicott City from Route 40 to 29. I'm Tony Thornton, WBAL News Radio 1090 and FM 101.5.
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6: At 8:30, I'm Timber Bennett. A weekend stabbing has left a woman dead. Still not a lot of answers right now on what happened. WBAL's Scott Wyckoff joins us from Southwest Baltimore. Hey, Scott.
12: Yeah, Taylor, from here on his front porch, after watching the commotion that led to the deadly stabbing here along West Baltimore Street just off of Hilton, Virgil's saying...
2: Them kids are crazy.
12: He says at least 15 kids were arguing here before the 19-year-old girl was stabbed in this alley.
2: And they kept running back and forth up the alley until this girl come out and fell on the ground.
12: Saying they've had a lot of problems recently with young people here in this Southwest Baltimore neighborhood that backs up to Green Street Academy.
6: Now, the Patterson Park pool reopened on Sunday after vandalism forced it to close on Saturday. A recreation and parks official say that vandals had removed the drain grates and threw them in the water. There was also feces in the pool. This was the second time this summer that the pool had to be closed because of vandals. Nearly 20 people were taken to the hospital after falling ill at the Capital Guardian Youth Challenge Academy in Laurel. The Anne Arundel County Fire Department had responded to the Youth Academy in the 3200 block of Oak Hill Drive Sunday afternoon for a medical emergency. They say at least 19 patients eventually ended up at the hospital. Now, investigators say that carbon monoxide was not to blame and the illnesses may be food-related. From ABC News, a food festival in the heart of Seattle ended in tragedy late Sunday. Police say a shootout between two suspects killed three people and injured four others, including a toddler. One suspect is in custody. Police say they're searching for the second shooter. TJ Smith will broadcast live from the start of Ravens training camp in Owings Mills this Wednesday morning from 10 until noon. Then you can hear post-practice interviews with Nick Testoni. It's all during a special Ravens All Access Wednesday night from 7 to 8. I'm Taylor Bennett, WBAL News Radio 1090 and FM 101.5.
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23: Update you on the crash on the outer loop of the Beltway just before Security Boulevard. It's taken up the right lane. Not enough room to put everything over on that right shoulder. There's a guardrail there, and it's very close to the main lane, and that is causing backups beginning from 795. And there's lots of debris on the roadway as well. Apparently, a lot of debris from one of the vehicles has pretty much come off and taken up that right lane as well. So, again, if you're traveling down from that northwest corner, expect to see some heavy volume delays as you head down toward Woodlawn. 95 North at the Russell Street exit, there's a crash off to the right shoulder, seeing backups coming up from the southwest corner of the Beltway. Delays continue on the outer loop between White Marsh Boulevard and Perrine Parkway at the moment, and seeing some slow traffic on 70 eastbound between Route 40 and 29 heading through Ellicott City. I'm Tony Thornton, WBAL News Radio 1090 and FM 101.5.
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16: Weather.
3: Partly sunny, warm, and muggy today, with a chance for a few more thunderstorms to develop during the afternoon and early evening hours. Otherwise, temperatures back in the mid-80s this afternoon. Tonight, partly cloudy and mild with a low of 70. But Tuesday, watch out for thunderstorms across the area. Some could be strong, if not severe, and produce a damaging wind gust. Tornado threat low, but not zero, as temperatures warm into the upper 70s by the afternoon. I'm meteorologist Alina Lee on WBAL News Radio 1090, NFM 101.5.
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0: Well, this one's a doozy. Montgomery County Councilwoman Kristen Mink is upset because firefighters in Montgomery County may have violated the Community Trust Act because they were about to put a boat in the water to go help people who...
8: How dare they?
0: They were told, informed by police, that were in need of a rescue.
8: How dare they?
0: Now, why would a Montgomery County Council member be upset with firefighters about to put a boat into the Potomac River to go and rescue people who may be drowning? Mm-hmm. Well, because apparently they were running from ice.
8: What do you know?
0: And you know what? That water, that Potomac water, it is a divider between D.C., Virginia, and Maryland in some areas, but it's also a divider between right and wrong.
8: That's right.
0: And they went into that water to basically get away from fascism. And that's why. Now, honestly, this is a crazy, crazy story.
8: It's crazy.
0: So basically what happened was park police are at the scene with ICE agents mm-hmm. on the Clara Barton Parkway, which borders right there on the Potomac River. The other side is Virginia in that area, if I'm understanding exactly where it is. Mm-hmm. And what they say is there are some people who...
8: In a vehicle
0: mm-hmm. who left the vehicle and ran towards the Potomac River, and they believe jumped into the Potomac mm-hmm. River. So park police at the scene with ICE agents calls the Montgomery County Fire and Rescue Service, saying that several people had left the car, ran toward the Potomac. We think they're in need of rescuing.
8: Mm-hmm.
0: So the chief said, all right, we had boats in the water ready to assist. They called. Kristen Mink, not happy about it, says that should have never happened. Mm. Quote, this should not be an indication that the county's in any way collaborating with ICE or that residents need to fear that we're going to be involved in ICE operations.
8: So let them drown. Just go ahead and let them drown.
0: Now, she did say she doesn't necessarily blame the fire department for being
8: I hope
0: there.
8: Not.
0: But what it says is that we need, as a county, to be better prepared for, quote, these highly unusual situations. We should have done more to avoid the perception of collaboration with ICE. So very upset that the Montgomery County Fire Department and their rescue teams were there with boats in the water to go and try and help people who may be in the water who could possibly be about to drown.
8: Look, you look at what this looks like. In Montgomery County, they have a local version of our statewide Community Trust Act. It's called Just the Trust Act in Montgomery County. And so they have been operating, Brian, under this for a while now, I guess, where they don't cooperate locally with ICE. But you would think, everyone, when it came to a public safety crisis or a situation where people could be drowning, that a councilwoman or others, because also they have quotes in here by other county officials, that their first thought would be saving lives and not whether or not we're working with ICE.
0: Right.
8: Like, how does working with ICE supersede? We got to save the people in the river.
0: It's absurd.
8: We got to save the people in the river.
0: What are we doing? What are we talking about here? And by the way, if you want to clear up any problems, don't have the Community Trust Act.
8: There you go.
0: And just have the fire department or police
8: doing
0: to be able to help people if they're in need. Now, here's another great quote in the Baltimore Banner story from We Are CASA, a immigrants' rights group, as they are described.
8: Civil rights group.
0: Advocacy group, a group that gets bills passed that are extremely liberal
8: in
0: the state of Maryland. Says, we call on Montgomery County to realize a public statement outlining their role in this operation is needed. This is a perfect example of where the county is called into a situation for a purpose purportedly other than enforcement and ends up violating local trust protections.
8: Are you kidding me?
0: So
8: what did you want them to let them just watch them drown?
0: I don't know what they want.
17: They said that the county failed immigrants by responding to the scene of an immigration enforcement operation.
23: My God.
17: So this is what I want to know from CASA. Okay. So what are we to do? If Montgomery County Fire gets a call or EMS gets a call that someone is drowning, or let's turn
8: having
17: it up
8: a medical medical emergency.
17: How about this? A fire C4.
8: There you go.
17: That's what firefighters
8: That's
17: usually
8: what
17: do.
8: They
17: put
8: do.
17: Up firefighters.
8: Right.
17: We have a fire. Are they supposed to say,
8: ICE is involved.
9: Can you make sure that everybody in the house has an ID and is legally in the country? We can't go there until we can confirm that everybody is a citizen. Otherwise, we are not going to go for fear that we
8: this
9: may be working with ICE at some point. Thank you. Over.
8: I mean, this is insane.
17: It's absurd. Again, they're crazy. They care more about protecting people who are here illegally. That they don't. They're fine if they die, I guess. I mean, that's where we are.
8: To interpret that when you're talking about a potential drowning situation, and the fire department is somehow Montgomery County Fire Department is somehow violating the law that you guys created by doing their job. All they're doing is their job. They're not doing anything outside of any type of policy that is realistic. ICE, bottom line, everybody, ICE was chasing these individuals. They bailed from the car. They're in the water. What do you want? What do you want to happen at that point? What do you want? And that's the question that should be asked of Councilman Mink. What do you want?
17: Well, you're right. What do you want to do?
8: And
17: by the way, it wasn't Park Police that called them, right?
8: Well, Park Police was there with ICE. They were working. They had a couple of operations, apparently. Park Police and ICE were working together in operations. So, yes, they were both there.
17: Okay.
8: Both entities were there.
17: So, again, is this what she wants? She wants, like, every 911 dispatcher or firefighter, EMS,
9: you have ICE around
8: yes,
9: you.
8: Yes, exactly.
9: Because if there's ICE
8: come.
9: Around you,
8: yep.
9: we can't come. It doesn't matter if they just hit a
8: you
9: car
8: have to interpret
9: head on,
8: it that way.
9: And someone might be legal. If there's ICE involved and there may be people illegally,
8: and by
9: we're
8: the
9: not
8: way,
9: going to come
8: this
9: out.
8: This is on the radar of the Montgomery County Fire Department, everybody. And this is Baltimore Banner writing this, because since mid-June, two people have died by drowning in the Potomac River. So this is something very sensitive in their mind, is that, okay, we're getting a call from Potomac. We don't want anybody else to drown. We got to get there. You know,
17: I mean, people drown in the Potomac all the time. It's a popular place to kayak and kids go out swimming all the time over, you know, in Great Falls. That's like,
8: but they shouldn't have to think. My point is, everybody's sensitive. They shouldn't be thinking at all.
17: If they get called by anyone in law enforcement that there are people in the water or need help trapped in a car or there's a fire, their responsibility is to go there.
8: Period.
17: End of story. And what is this councilwoman thinking? And what about Mark Elrich?
8: George
17: is quoted as he's
8: sure
17: a county
8: is.
17: Executive. Is we want to once again assure our residents that our county agencies are here to protect the safety of everyone who lives and works and visits Montgomery County, not to carry out federal civil immigration forms. That's fine. But when you run into
8: save
17: the water,
8: the life, damn it,
17: or you run into a burning house or you disappear somewhere down a hole in a pipe, the job of EMS and fire is to go and rescue them.
8: The only statement from the county executive, with all due respect, and this county council president should have been, we were there to save lives, period. Shouldn't be any other explanation. Shouldn't be any caveat. Shouldn't be anything associated with anything else other than that. But everybody, it's important to understand, this is where we are right now. This is where this, and if that's at the local level with the Trust Act, imagine what this is going to be with the Community Trust Act statewide in terms of what's going on. Let's get Diane in Parkville real quick.
9: Nuts.
8: Diane, good morning. You're on WBAO with Branamy. Is this story insane or what, Diane?
10: Good morning, handsomes. Let me tell you something. Department of Environment can't even do their job right now. We got so many radicals, and it's just insane, right?
8: Yes.
10: We got water, right, that could be contaminated with parasites that haven't been fixed, right? That I've been warning them about for years.
8: Okay.
10: Right here, okay? We have dogs running around without the rabies shots and leashes, right? We got people sympathizing with people that have more money than me, because they could have $2,000 to self-deport, you know? And
8: well, let's get to this story, Diane. Let's get to this. What do you think about this crazy thing in Montgomery County?
10: Oh, repeat the story, Boo.
8: Okay, appreciate it. Thank you, Diane.
17: I mean, it's unbelievable, though, that they really want fire to essentially make sure that wherever they're going, ICE isn't there, or else they're not going to go. It's
8: all
17: it's
8: I can
17: incredible.
8: Tell you, everyone, is that this is a microcosm
20: of the type of equivocation or thought process. Now, I know that certain sheriffs aren't going to think twice, but in other jurisdictions that are more, you know, liberal leaning, they're going to think twice about doing something they shouldn't think twice about because ICE is involved.
17: No, right.
20: And they shouldn't have to think of because of the Community Trust Act statewide is what I'm saying.
17: Yeah, I mean, and it doesn't matter if it's ICE or Park Police.
20: No.
17: If they are reporting someone who is in need of assistance,
20: yes,
17: they're going to go there to try and save them.
20: Yes.
17: From that point on,
20: that's it.
17: That's not up to them. But the part of saving someone and helping them in a crisis is what they're supposed to do.
20: I had to read this twice before we talked about it. I said, make sure I didn't get a mistake. No, it's no mistake. The story you heard is exactly what happened in Montgomery County with Councilman Mink and the rest of them. Coming up, everybody, we're 100 days out, Brian, 100 days till the midterm elections. We're going to talk about what they kind of look like and how bad it might be. Will it be a shellacking or not?
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23: Well, the cleanup continues from an accident on the outer loop of the Beltway just before Security Boulevard, exit 17. The right lane is still taken away. A lot of debris along that right lane as well. Not enough room even to move everything off to the shoulder at the moment. And that is causing your backups coming down from 795. Meantime, inner loop of the Beltway, slow between Park Heights Avenue and the Jones Falls Expressway. 95 North at the Russell Street exit. There's a crash there. Looks like it's off to the shoulder area on the right side. 895 still jammed up southbound between Lombard Street as you enter into the Baltimore Harbor Tunnel. WBAL TV 11 weather. A slight chance of thunderstorms later this afternoon. High of 86. Overnight low of 70. Tomorrow, thunderstorms are likely. High close to 79. Currently here on TV Hill, it is partly sunny and 76. 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
30: The Orioles dropped 2 of 3 to the Braves in their weekend series at Camden Yards. Their offense struggled against Atlanta's pitching staff. Across 3 games, they went 4-for-27 with runners in scoring position and stranded 30 on base. Here's Craig Albernaz post-game.
31: It was a hard-fought series on both sides. I mean, all 3 games could have went either way. We have a tough time figuring out Lopez today. You know, he's a really good pitcher, but our guys stayed with it. I mean, Shane, you know, he threw way more pitches than he should have. He kept us in it. And then Walker was outstanding. Nunez held down his hitting, and then Al, I mean, he's the unsung hero of our team. What he can do and come in spots like that, and I think he had like 16 or 17 days in between appearances and to keep us close. And it was great. And Wellesley and Kit threw the ball well. And yeah, it's one of those things where, yeah, moral victory, but also, you know, we want the real victory.
30: The Orioles are in Detroit tonight, starting a 3-game series with the Tigers. 6:40 is first pitch. Kyle Bradish is on the mound. You can listen right here on WBAL with pregame at 5:30. I'm Valerie Preactor on the home of the Baltimore Orioles. 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
20: Coming up in the next hour, everybody, we have talked, Brian, about guaranteed income and how this is all over the country now and giving people money for basically, you know, doing nothing. I mean, you don't have to do anything to get it. Well, there's in Baltimore City a little group that has their own version of guaranteed income. Let's talk about this and get your thoughts on it. And also, coming up after the 9 o'clock news, the blueprint for Maryland's future. What a wonderful sounding name. What if that future includes less teachers and more class sizes larger? We're going to talk about what's pending coming our way, Brian, coming up as we have to meet a goal, a benchmark set in the blueprint. But right now, 100 days from now, we will be having elections to determine who leads the House of Representatives at federal level and the United States Senate. And the way it's looking right now, it's not looking great. for Republicans in the United States House of Representatives, at least according to multiple polls. United States Senate is looking a little bit better, but Steve Kornacki at Meet the Press with Kristen Welker on NBC. There's a number out there that I think is important, Brian, heading into this. Something's got to change. Only 37% of MAGA, Make America Great Again, believe that the war with Iran should continue. 19% said no. 37% said only if costs don't increase. And that's going to happen. Costs are going to increase.
17: Yeah, it's kind of strange because last week I was talking about a poll that showed it was like he had 87% support among MAGA supporters for the war in Iran. I don't know what to believe on that, but I do know this.
20: Kornacki's pretty good.
17: I know the other poll though was like an Emerson poll or something like that that showed that. So I'm kind of confused on where the support of the base is on Iran. They seem to be more with him, but this one's

0: I don't. And the biggest fight he's picking is with John Thune and Senate Republicans
1: for the
0: Save Act.
1: Mm-hmm.
0: So I don't know like what the strategy is, or if there is an if there even is a strategy other than to say, hey, keep us because we're better than the Democratic Socialists of America who are taking over the Democratic Party, which may be a strategy worth pursuing.
1: What
0: and
1: you
0: it may actually
1: stand for.
0: Wind up working when you've got people who are more than happy to go on Fox News and say, we want to get rid of the Supreme Court
1: and prisons.
0: Senate and don't want to fund prisons or the Pentagon. So, yeah, so that's the strategy. But it doesn't look good. Usually it is economic based. The economy is not doing great. Nope. I think most people, you know, don't feel that it's great, even though, you know, some economic numbers are better. And
1: but
0: stock
1: since
0: market
1: the beginning
0: is good.
1: Of the war, Brian, according to the metric that I saw this on Fox Business, according to the metric they use, $1,200 has been added to what we pay at stores since February 28th, above what it should be. And that is what people are feeling. They're feeling the additional cost because of the war leading to higher gas prices and higher diesel prices.
0: Yeah, and I estimated that it would probably take me 20 minutes to get through the Sam's Club gas station yesterday line because it was, you know, literally like going onto the street. It was like a brand new Chick-fil-A that opened. It was like, what?
1: It was 370,
0: why are,
1: right?
0: Are all these cars going? Because it was, like 37 cents cheaper than what you would see on most, at most gas stations. And that's to save $4 to fill up your gas tank. Mm-hmm. That tells you things are really, really
1: People
0: bad.
1: People are looking for
0: and
1: it.
0: And so that's why I say they're in big trouble for the House. It is looking bleak. The Senate's a different story,
1: yes,
0: though, because, you know, they're essentially playing on home soil. They got a lot of these states that they feel that they can hold. And because the Democrats have screwed up Maine so much, it feels like Maine has a good chance of staying on the Republican side.
1: Even though Troy Jackson is not to be overlooked.
0: He's not to be overlooked, but he's got problems, and apparently more of those problems are coming out. Mm-hmm. Texas is another one. I just can't see with the candidate who they have running is someone who is going to be able to beat any Republican as bad as a candidate as Ken Paxton is in Texas, by judging from some of the things that he says. Again, all they have to do, the Republicans have to do, is use the candidate's words against him.
1: But Tyler Rico at times comes across as normal. Everything you said is accurate if they play the stuff, but he comes across as normal.
0: Comes across as normal until you see $80 million worth of ads every single 5 seconds about what he has said about green energy, Jesus being binary, and being vegan, all these other
1: You're
0: things.
1: You're 100% right, but then again,
0: Texas.
1: You have Paxton, and that's the wild card is whether or not there'll be a depressed vote because a lot of Republicans don't want to support Paxton.
0: Okay, so but they have to flip 4 seats.
1: Yes.
0: And, you know, North Carolina looks like is going to be one of those seats that they're going to flip. I think they got a good chance in Ohio to flip that seat. But then they got to win Maine and or Texas, Iowa, and Alaska.
1: They have a good chance in Alaska, from what I'm hearing.
0: Have a chance in Alaska.
1: With Dan Sullivan, the United States Senator up there.
0: Have a chance in Alaska for sure. But then they have to also hold on to Michigan and hold on to New Hampshire, which Republicans have, you know, a more than puncher's chance in Michigan because they have a very good candidate. In New Hampshire, they have a pretty good candidate as well in Sununu. But, New Hampshire is definitely leaning more blue than Michigan will. So I just think it's much more uphill on the Senate side. So if I were to bet right now 100 days out, I would say, Democrats take back the House and have a majority by 15 to 20 seats. But the Republicans hold on to the Senate by 2 seats.
1: And the only reason I'll put a little star next to that in the Senate, everybody, is if we see gas prices and diesel prices continue to go up between now and I would say October, because the momentum is going to start picking up throughout the summer to September, then some of these states are in play if gas prices continue to do what they're doing.
0: Yeah, I mean, it is possible it's a wave election. I will note we thought 2022 was going to be a wave election.
1: Right.
0: And it was not.
1: It was not.
0: We did not get that red tsunami that a lot of people thought that we were going to get. And Joe Biden read that into meaning people really
1: they
0: like
1: want
0: this
1: me.
0: Policy.
1: They love me.
0: They love me. Dr. Jill convinced him that they love him so
1: Let's
0: much that
1: around.
0: He should run for president again in 2024. And then it all kind of fell apart. So there is that to look forward to just in recent memory about what we may be in store for in just a couple of months, less than 100 days. All right, coming up next hour, we know about the blueprint. We know that teachers have to get paid $60,000 a year at least to start. But what does that mean? There are a lot of ramifications. We are seeing

0: that? And are you okay with these ramifications? And I'm going to include teachers in on this. Love to get their thoughts on it coming up next.
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2: Traffic and weather.
3: A couple of traffic incidents on the Baltimore Beltway. We'll start on the west side, out of loop, right before Security Boulevard. Still trying to clean up this two-car collision off to the right side of the road. The right lane remains blocked as they're not able to push any of this activity onto the shoulder as of yet. There's some debris as well that's listed onto the that's actually on the roadway. Looks like a one tow truck just left, so that's good news. So they're waiting to get the second vehicle out of the way. Meantime, there is a disabled vehicle on the outer loop right at Bel Air Road. Looks like delays begin from 95. As you make your way off of 95 heading on the outer loop, you're going to start to see some slow-moving traffic making your approach there. And still trying to clean up the crash on 95 North at the Russell Street exit off to the right side. WBAL TV 11 weather, a slight chance of thunderstorms later this afternoon expected. High of 86, overnight low of 70. Thunderstorms are likely tomorrow, high close to 79. Currently here on TV Hill, it is partly cloudy and 76. I'm Tony Thornton, WBAL News Radio, 1090 and FM 101.5.
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5: Just get back to Steve Kornacki and the polling that he was doing, Brian, looking at the potential elections in November. The socialism issue, you were talking about what is the one thing that could be a saving grace for some of these Republican Democrat seats. 52% of Democrats in this Steve Kornacki poll favor the socialism view. And he was like, I just can't believe that number. And if that becomes 43% unfavorable, if that becomes like a narrative that the Democratic Party is slash socialist now, that's,
0: yeah.
5: I mean, not just viewing, but they believe that now. The majority believe in that now.
0: Majority of Democrats are in favor of some type of socialism. Now, they'll define it down and
5: sure
0: say
5: they
0: that,
5: will.
0: You know, what Republicans call socialism, we call Medicare.
5: But you don't want that moniker around regular people. My point is, you can get the political philosophical debate, but most Americans don't go that way.
0: Agreed.
5: They don't break it down, you know, intellectually like that.
0: Right. And then when you have the head of the DSA going on Fox News and say, we don't want the Senate, we want to get rid of the Supreme Court,
5: right,
0: we don't want prisons, we want open borders, mm-hmm, these are our policies, that's going to stick.
5: Yes.
0: It's going to stick to even like the AOCs of the world, which I don't think even would go that far as to say.
5: But they won't deny it. They don't go that far. No. But like Mayor Mondami said in an interview, well, I'm not going to, you know, talk about any individual issue.
0: Right. I'm open for debate.
5: Everything's open for debate.
0: And so he's not going to cast judgment on anybody because they believe in something that
5: I want to hurt the feelings of his friends.
0: Yeah. So, I mean, that's a, it's kind of a dumb play. Now, look, there are some Democrats that are pushing back against and warning it. Whether or not they adhere to it is a different story. Michigan will be a big test.
5: By the way, Rahm Emanuel's latest one over the weekend came forward, called his stuff crazy, former mayor of Chicago.
0: All right, coming up next hour, teachers in Maryland must be paid starting salary $60,000 at least.
5: That's a good thing, right?
0: It is a good thing, okay, according to most people. We'll run down the math on that, and the math means that we don't need as many teachers. We'll explain next.
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2: Sunny 75. Good morning. I'm Kaylin Bancroft. A young girl stabbed in Baltimore. Police now looking for the suspect. And 19 people sickened at the same place. What Anne Arundel County Fire has to say. First, the latest from ABC News at 9 o'clock.
6: From ABC News, I'm Sherry Preston. First responders rushing to a festival in downtown Seattle as shots ring out. After the gunfire ended, three people were dead and four were left injured.
7: A bullet landed into the tree that was right next to us.
8: Ava Hendricks was at the festival with her family when the gunfire erupted.
7: It was very scary. And like after the whole thing was over, you know, and we're just waiting for the police to come and we're just looking at each other like, how are we still alive? You know, like, how did we make it through that?
8: One suspect has been taken into custody. Police say another suspect is still on the loose.
6: That's ABC's Alex Stone on the scene. Among those hurt, police say a two-year-old boy. A pause in the fighting between the U.S. and Iran as diplomatic efforts continue. Another factor, though, possible depleting numbers of Patriot missiles defensors. ABC's Rachel Scott is in Washington.
9: Mike Waltz, the president's ambassador to the United Nations, appeared to acknowledge a lot of stockpiles have been depleted, but also said the U.S. has everything it needs to carry out its campaign against Iran. And officials, of course, are also making it clear while the president prefers diplomacy, he can always put military action back on the table, as he has done before.
6: Remember all the fear over the new world screwworm in cattle supplies. Well, the fear is still out there, but affordability is now a bigger issue. ABC's Jim Ryan is in Dallas-Fort Worth.
10: A major reason for soaring beef prices is the ban on imports of Mexican livestock imposed last year to keep the parasitic new world screwworm out of the U.S. cattle herd. The screwworm came anyway and has been detected in 42 animals in 15 Texas counties. Now the U.S. is lifting the cattle import ban in hopes of pushing down beef prices.
6: A massive wildfire in France is no longer growing, the government says, but still a dangerous threat, along with fires burning across Spain as well. Ukrainian President Zelensky will be new British Prime Minister Andy Burnham's first visit today with a foreign leader. You're listening to ABC News.
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2: At 9:02, good morning. I'm Caitlin Bancroft. A 19-year-old woman stabbed to death over the weekend in southwest Baltimore. City police, they're still searching for whoever is responsible.
11: After watching the commotion from his front porch here that led to the deadly stabbing along West Baltimore Street just off of Hilton, Virgil's saying,
12: "Them kids are crazy. Them kids are crazy."
11: He says at least 15 kids were arguing here before the 19-year-old girl was stabbed to death in the alley here.
12: And they kept running back and forth up the alley until this girl come out and fell on the ground.
11: Saying they've had a lot of problems recently with young people here in this southwest Baltimore neighborhood that backs up to Green Street Academy.
2: That's WBAL Scott Wyckoff reporting. 19 people sickened in Anne Arundel County yesterday afternoon. County fire crews responded to the Capitol Garden Youth Challenge Academy for the medical emergency. They performed a carbon monoxide evaluation at the facility, but no carbon monoxide was found. The cause of the illness is still under investigation, but officials say they believe it to be related to food. And speaking of food, as cyclosporiasis continues to spread to more states across the country, many people are now looking for lettuce grown closer to home, like at the farmer's market in Baltimore on Sunday.
13: I mean, I don't have the sick leave to risk anything, so we've basically avoided anything we can't cook or wash thoroughly, so like no salads or anything.
2: Yeah, as of late July, the Maryland Department of Health confirmed 110 cases of the illness. A teenage boy is recovering this morning after he was bit by a beaver at Cunningham Falls State Park. That boy flown to Johns Hopkins with wounds to his hands and chest. Maryland Park Service staff says they searched the area so they could find the beaver and test it for rabies. Sandy Point State Park is back open after a sudden loss of water supply on Saturday. The park lost its facilities and closed it immediately. The park opened on time on Sunday, though. WBAL News Time is 9:04.
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6: Traffic.
3: Still trying to clean up a couple of traffic issues on the Beltway this morning. We'll start on the outer loop right before Security Boulevard. The right lane is blocked. That is causing you backups coming down from Bryce Town Road. The cleanup continues there. There's a tow truck on the scene looking to remove the last of the vehicles. Meantime, on the outer loop at Bel Air Road, it looks like that disabled vehicle is now cleared off to the shoulder. So traffic's moving much better coming in from 95. 95 North at 295, the Russell Street exit in the city. The cleanup continues from an accident there. And just got a call of a medical emergency on the Harrisburg Expressway. It's northbound, just a little bit north of Shawan Road. I'm Tony Thornton, WBAL News Radio 1090 and FM 101.5.
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14: Weather. Quiet conditions to kick off Monday morning and mild with temperatures mainly in the 70s. Later on today, we'll see those highs climb into the mid-80s with a partly to mostly cloudy sky and a chance for a few widely scattered thunderstorms to develop across the region. Partly cloudy and mild tonight with a low down near 70. And then Tuesday, thunderstorms likely and some could be severe with damaging wind as the primary threat. I'm meteorologist Alina Lee on WBAL News Radio 1090 and FM 101.5.
2: Mostly sunny, 75 here on TV Hill. The Orioles kick off a series against the Tigers in Detroit tonight with WBAL's pregame coverage beginning after the news at 5:30 and first pitch at 6:40. I'm Caitlin Bancroft, WBAL News Radio 1090 and FM 101.5.
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0: Well, big milestone moment for the blueprint of excellence. You know, this big plan in the public school system of Maryland, a lot of different facets to it, but one of them was to make sure that teachers are getting paid money and that we give teachers raises. Well, as of July 1st, starting salaries for school system employees across the entire state are expected to be at the minimum $60,000.
5: That's right.
0: So all 24 public school systems have to get to $60,000 by now. Mm-hmm. And it appears that most, if not all of them, are at that mark now. By the way, $60,000 is interesting because $60,000 to start in Howard County is a lot different than $60,000
5: in Somerset.
0: In Somerset, exactly. County. But they're going to get paid pretty much the same because that seems to be where they are. The range is $60,000 on the nose, from what we're hearing, to $64,000 plus in Montgomery County for brand new teachers. So, what is of note, and we've been talking about this, but here we have it in black and white.
5: There are no repercussions from this, are there?
0: Well, there are repercussions. We have several officials within the school system of Cecil and Dorchester and some other Eastern Shore counties that say, yes, we're going to get to that 60,000 mark, but we're going to have to make cuts in other areas in order to make sure that every teacher is being paid at least $60,000. So in order to do that, we are going to have to reduce positions. Some of that may be firing. Some of that may mean just not hiring teachers or
5: keeping
0: vacancies.
5: Keeping vacant positions open.
0: Maybe vacancies that are available. Take, for instance, in Cecil County. Denise Sopa is the chief financial officer for Cecil County Public Schools, and she told Maryland Matters that a 10-month teacher, meaning a teacher who works, you know, the normal school year and is off in July and August or parts of June and parts of August are off. So they only work 10 months a year. So a teacher in Cecil County will make $60,086 for the next school year. But they are going to have to reduce 104 positions, and that includes 60 teachers. There will be 30 support staff that will be either axed or they won't actually fill their vacancies. And 14 administrators are gone as well. But 60 teachers are gone in order to make sure that every other teacher is making at least $60,000 a year. Now, also what we're hearing from Dorchester County, their assistant superintendent for academics is telling Maryland Matters that, yes, we're going to get to that $60,000 mark, but it is also going to mean that possibly 18 to 22 kids will be there in class.
5: Okay, meaning, so we're not talking about one. Remember we said, well, what's 24 to 25 of a class increase from 24 students to 25 students? He's talking about 18 students to 22. That's a 4-student increase in that situation.
0: So class,
5: that's a big
0: class sizes are getting larger, and they're not going to hire as many teachers. Those are the consequences of the blueprint. So I ask you, parents, teachers, is this what you thought was going to happen? Did you think the blueprint that was going to, you know, reshape our public school system, make sure that we have the best of the best, and kids were going to learn and get better test scores and do better on their SATs because we're going to give them more resources? Did you expect that the blueprint was going to mean, yes, teachers got a raise, but we didn't have as many of them, and that our class sizes were going to get bigger? Because that certainly is what is happening. 410-467-WBAL, 410-467-9225, and you can text us on the greensolutionsremodeling.com text line at 410-467-WBAL.
5: Back in March, everybody, when the legislative session was underway, and Maryland Matters reports on this, the AIB, and understand this, within the blueprint, even though we have a state board of education, there's this thing they created back in 2020 called an Accountability Implementation Board, AIB. That's an acronym. Their executive director, Rachel Heiss, testified back in March when people said, you know, some jurisdictions can meet the $1,000, you know, mandate by Gillette at first. Some can't. Can we get a little slack? She said, absolutely not. Absolutely not. If we want to have great schools, we need to be able to recruit, retrain, and meet these artificial guidelines. So in order to meet these guidelines, everybody, or this payment level, they've had to sacrifice some of the positions. How do you do that with $4 billion a year? Like, how in the world did they not figure out the math that at $4 billion additionally a year, that $60,000 would be over what that's necessary and force these local places to cut teachers? Teachers of all things.
0: Yeah.
5: When the goal is you're paying more to attract. The reason you're raising the salary is to attract and retain good teachers, but yet you're cutting teachers. Right. Because of this $60,000. It's down is up and up is down.
0: I know. It's crazy. By the way, I did some math on this for Cecil County for them to either, you know, not fill 60 positions or to get rid of 60 positions, whatever it's going to be, in order to make the $60,000 threshold work for them. That is a reduction of more than 5% of their staff. 5% of the staff in Cecil County is going to go away.
5: Why can't anything, look, I've been in Annapolis a long time before coming here. Why can't anything is flexible? If you find yourself hitting a wall where the result of implementing this thing could have negative consequences on the classroom. We're talking about the classroom where now we've got class size increasing. You pause.
0: Right.
5: You hold up. And this is what we've heard from superintendents, Brian, across when we've had him on the show, is that the inflexibility of this thing, like when they put something in writing, you can't change it.
0: No.
5: You have to do 75% of the funding goes to this school. 20. I mean, you know what I mean? The superintendents at the local level must do this.
0: Yeah. And then how about this one? The median individual earning for a person in Somerset County, resident in Somerset County, is $42,000 a year.
5: So we're paying $18,000 more as a starting salary.
0: Yes.
5: Starting salary.
0: Right.
5: To teach, just to meet this blueprint mandate.
0: Right. So it's very much similar to minimum wage.
5: It's exactly like, I was getting ready to say that. Perfect example.
0: Because in minimum wage, we know that if you do raise it, then the businesses are going to say, well, we can't afford to do other things. No. And usually what that means is they wind up
5: less
0: cutting
5: employees.
0: Staff. You have fewer employees or you automate in other different ways in order to make ends meet. And that is exactly what is happening at the higher level with education, with public schools. If we're going to raise teacher salaries this much, they're not going to have enough on the budget in other areas, and they have to make cuts, whether that is to say we need to get rid of the entire arts department, which is what they've talked about in Howard County before.
5: Music programs.
0: There's been some counties that have talked about forcing you to pay for sports.
5: Yep, extracurricular activities.
0: So, or just to say we're going to cut teachers altogether, we're going to have larger class sizes.
5: But is this what you asked the question? Everybody, the more we keep explaining aspects of this to you, is this what you signed up for? Do you believe that all the hype, all of the, you know, surrounding that the blueprint for Maryland's future is the best thing in the world back in 2020, 2021? Is this what you thought it would be? And do you believe that this is best for the kids? They keep talking about what's great for the kids. Are larger class sizes and less teachers and less, you know, other activities, is that the direction public education should go in? 410-467-WBAL. Give us a call or text us on the greensolutionsmodeling.com text line. 410-467-9225. The other part of this, Brian, you made the minimum wage analogy. In Cecil County or in Somerset County, $15 an hour is not the same as $15 an hour in Montgomery County or in Prince George's County. So to have a one-size-fits-all type of approach to this doesn't recognize that you don't maybe need to have a $60,000 minimum salary on some places on the Eastern Shore or, you know, other parts in Western Maryland, whatever. You might need to have it, though, in Montgomery to attract and retain, or in Howard County. But the fact that they don't give you any wiggle room, there's no way to say, okay, wait a minute, give us a break here. If we do this, you know, it's not going to work here.
0: I mean, and how hard is that to figure out? I mean, you just do a different tier.
5: You did
0: zone.
5: It as quick as you did it. Median income. Look at the median income.
0: Yeah, but how hard would it be for them to say, you know, Central Maryland has a $60,000 minimum.
5: Exactly.
0: And Western Maryland has, you know, a $50,000 and the Eastern Shore is wherever. I mean,
5: how about get an economist to come in? Just get an economist to come in with these bureaucrats and sit down and figure, this ain't working.
0: Well, I mean,
5: this is not working.
0: We now tie the gas tax to inflation. inflation.
5: Yeah.
0: Just tie it to, you know, household income, and it's a percentage of whatever the household income is in that county that they have to meet, which would make it a lot easier for that. And I don't know how parents feel about this when if their
5: kids. They're not going to notice. They're not going to notice to look in the classroom, Brian. The problem is so many people are doing their daily functions and keeping up with daily needs that the only time they're going to notice and they walk in, my classroom looks a lot larger than it looked last year. That's how they'll notice.
0: Okay. And so are they cool with that? Is that fine? And I'm actually kind of curious to see how teachers feel about this.
5: You're right.
0: I mean, are they worried about this? And what I mean, like right now, I don't think it's going to be that big of an issue. Like, I don't think there are going to be many teachers, if any, that wind up getting fired. Mm-hmm. But there's no, because what happens is every single year you got people who just leave the industry. And so you have positions that are vacant. And I would bet that a lot of these cases, they're just not going to fill the vacancies. That's how they're going to be able to do with this. So teachers are not going to be let go. But there does come a point where you've trimmed all you can trim.
5: Absolutely.
0: And whether it's next year, 2 years, or 5 years down the road, they're going to be looking at it and go, ooh, well, we don't have the vacancies that we used to have.
5: We've got
0: to
5: start making real cuts.
0: And therefore, we're going to have to make cuts.
5: Yes.
0: And we're already starting to see them because of other parts of the blueprint. Forcing teachers to go into new studies, meaning if you were a science teacher, don't need as many science teachers anymore. We're gonna have to ask you to teach some other kind of discipline in order to stay.
5: And how many people want to do that? If that is what your discipline or your profession you wanted to be, you might just stop teaching altogether. Which is why we're seeing, you know, on the average of 5 years, teachers leaving the profession. They're leaving early because of some of these artificial things they create to make it an obstacle for a lot of people to want to be in teaching. And one of the texters texted in, said, where are the teachers unions and all this stuff? You would think that the teachers union, while they're celebrating the increase in salaries for teachers, if they're losing teachers, I mean, what's the math on that?
0: Yeah.
5: Losing members.
0: Well, so they have been upset with it. I mean, they have objected to some of these things that have popped up about larger class sizes, and they're not too excited about
5: that.
0: And not
5: filling vacancies? Because you always hear the unions complaining about not filling teacher vacancies.
0: Right. So some of them have, but are they going to do anything about it?
5: Because of the politics, because of the state we're in. Because of the ties, the MSEA, Maryland State Education Association, has to Governor Moore, to Democrats in Annapolis. They'd rather, you know, just sit quiet and ride the storm out.
0: All right.
5: 410-467-WBAL. Like Brian said, if you're a teacher out there, are you, you know, okay with this? If class size increasing, 3 or 4 kids a class.
0: Yeah. And parents, how do you feel about it? Does feel like a little bit of a bait and switch that things were going to be so much better for the kids, and yet they're going to wind up with larger class sizes.
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3: Well, some better news with this incident on the Outer Loop just before Security Boulevard. They've been able to at least clear out the response teams, or the response vehicles, I should say, off to the right shoulder. There is enough room for them. Looks like the automobiles are gone. There's, looks like there's one left, but it's actually against that guardrail. So the good news, the main lanes are open, but still seeing a slight delay now as you make your approach, but traffic is beginning to move. Meantime, there's a stolen vehicle reportedly in the Harbor Tunnel heading southbound. The right lane is blocked there. Still trying to clean up the disabled vehicle on the Outer Loop at Bel Air Road off to the shoulder now. So traffic's moving a lot better from Overly heading over toward Parkville. 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WBAL TV 11 weather. There is a slight chance of thunderstorms later this afternoon. High of 86, overnight low of 70. Thunderstorms are likely tomorrow. High close to 79. Currently here on TV Hill, it's partly cloudy and 78. 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
1: The war in Iran continues with plenty of questions about what's next. 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
0: $60,000 a year. That is under the law what teachers have to be paid of Maryland for this upcoming school year. It appears that most of these school systems are close, if not already, hitting that goal of $60,000.
5: Some are set a little bit behind.
0: Yes, but they do believe that they're going to get there, according to Maryland Matters. They think that they have until September 1st. I don't know if they got a waiver or what.
5: But they're going to get a waiver.
0: Get to that. No, I thought that they did in order to get it to September 1st, because
5: right.
0: I thought the deadline was July 1st is when it was going to be. Mm-hmm. Although the teachers don't really go into the building until August of next year. But it's if it's not 60, they're very close to 60. But they're also saying that because we have to pay $60,000 starting salaries, we are not going to be able to hire as many teachers as we have in previous years. Cecil County is going to reduce positions by 60 teachers in the upcoming year. That's about 6% of the workforce by my math. Dorchester County says they're going to increase class sizes. So the class sizes will go from on average 18 to 22 kids in the school system. Other school systems have said similar things. Some have talked about cutting certain programs that are that are out there. Maybe we're not going to teach music anymore. That way we don't have to hire as many music teachers.
5: Now, can I say this? Because this, what you're describing is, I'm listening at home, if anybody listening home, this validates that the blueprint for Maryland's future is not about the kids. This is about the adults. Everything that we're talking about this morning and guaranteeing the $60,000 is not in any way, once you understand the repercussions of doing this and what the fallout is, none of this is helping the kids. It's making sure that the teachers get $60,000, and it's great for the adults. But how is this positive? How is this mandate positive on the classroom?
0: Well, you obviously did not read the quote from Delegate Jessica Feldman, Democrat from Howard County, who said the salary increase is an investment that will not only help the education profession, but will also help the students.
5: An investment.
0: That's what she said.
5: I got you.
0: She said it's going to help the students.
5: Quote, I've seen investments go south real fast.
0: here's her quote. Within the context of whatever budget challenges we're facing, we have to remember that this is about investing in our children and our future and investing in the future of our workforce, our economy, our democracy as well. This apparently is
5: Lord
0: for democracy.
5: Mercy.
0: I'm not sure why it is for
5: rhetoric.
0: Democracy.
5: Talking about soaring rhetoric here.
0: Yeah, well, democracy gets thrown in there. You know what that means. It's an attack on Donald Trump.
5: There you go.
0: And that investment is something we have to take seriously. If we want to have great schools, we need to be able to recruit and retain great educators, and recognizing their value and paying them a fair salary is a critical piece of that. So the kids benefit because they have the best teachers possible.
5: Even if that means there are more students in the classroom and then less teachers to actually deliver on Delegate Feldmark's rhetoric there. Look, the deal is, everybody, that I've seen this movie before. I was in the legislature for the Thornton funding formula back in 2002 when it promised all of these wonderful outcomes for kids. And all Thornton did at that point, it was a $1.3 billion outcome type of thing. It wasn't the $4 billion, but that was a lot of money back in 2002. It was $1.3 billion. But the bottom line is, Thornton never delivered on what it promised, and it ended up seeing class sizes increase. And the same thing is happening here. Let's get a delegate on the phone. Let's get Maryland State Delegate Tom Hutchinson on. Delegate Hutchinson, thank you for calling in. Good morning to you.
16: Hey, good morning, guys. This is a topic that I have stood on the House floor, similar to what you're talking about, and debated, that while the blueprint's supposed to be the best thing for education in Maryland, it's hurting our students. Because when I do see, and I knew that we were going to be cutting staff I knew we were going to be cutting teachers. When you're doing that and increasing class sizes, how are we going to have the best world-class education system in the world?
5: Delegate, that's why, again, this was about the adults. Brian and I made this argument back in 2020 when they were advancing this $4 billion a year commitment without a dedicated funding source, just like we did with Thornton when I was in the legislature back in 2002. And they were shoving it through without the understanding of the repercussions of this in the classroom.
16: Sure. You know, and I get you on the $60,000 across the board. But I'm also going to defend, you know, my district, Dorchester, Talbot, Caroline, parts of Wacomico, where, wait a minute, if I'm going to be competing for teachers statewide, I still want to have a $60,000 salary, though, because why do I want anything less than what somebody would want in Montgomery County to be able to attract?
5: But should it be mandated? If that's a choice your jurisdiction wants to make, Delegate, I'm fine with that. But by mandating this, you're placing these jurisdictions with the artificial timetable in a position to cut positions.
16: Very true. And then add on top of that, then what happens to this teacher that's been sitting there at $60,000 a year for the last 5 years? Now we're going to have to increase their salary. So it's a ripple effect. It just doesn't get listened to on the House floor because it's driven by the teachers union.
5: Can I ask you one other thing, Delegate? And that is, considering that they won't change any of this stuff, has there been a discussion about reducing the blueprint? Because we know full well that we can't afford this thing heading 4 or 5 years down the road.
16: The fact that where we are financially statewide is because of the blueprint for Maryland, and we have ad nauseum, the Republican caucus has brought this, addressed this. It just falls on deaf ears, and that's really the result of the power of the teachers union in the state of Maryland.
5: Well, good luck at the special session. Are you showing up? Everybody, we're just making sure everybody's showing up.
16: I absolutely will be there, and I will be fighting and defending the 1st Congressional District. Absolutely.
5: Delegate Tom Hutchinson, appreciate when you can call in and listen to the show.
0: Yeah,
5: thank you,
0: thanks,
5: sir.
0: Delegate. Appreciate your time. You know, what's interesting, too, about the compensation, and again, no one ever talks about this, but the compensation that teachers get with the benefits of health,
5: plans.
0: Health insurance as well as the pension. Now, I know a lot of teachers will say, well, we pay into the pension. They do.
5: Yes, they do.
0: Pay into it, but there are large parts of it. The majority of it is paid for by the taxpayer. Mm-hmm. And so a lot, the money that they get for this profession is on the back end. I mean, you retire. Oh, no, it's C4. It's astronomical.
5: But a lot of teachers aren't
0: end.
5: Staying for that, though, Brian. They're leaving early because of the other things. Like money is important.
0: Okay, so then,
5: but they don't go into teaching for money.
0: Okay, then here's my point about
5: all
0: that.
5: Right.
0: Then get rid of the pensions.
5: Okay.
0: And then you can pay them a higher salary.
5: Mm-hmm.
0: And you can get it right here up front and have to worry about it on the back end.
5: Mm-hmm.
0: Because if you wind up retiring at the age of 55, which many teachers can
5: do. Yes, they do.
0: They will get paid for the rest of their life.
5: Correct.
0: For the rest
5: like
0: of their life.
5: Like police officers. Absolutely.
0: Yeah. Okay. Well, that's a lot of money most Americans don't have. And nobody ever talks about it in this industry. So what these school systems are going to have to come to the realization is they can't do both then.
5: Right.
0: You can't give them a much higher salary and then not take it off the back end of it. And if it really is about retention and it's about money up front, then take away the back end entirely and pay them more up front. And therefore, they can figure it out how they want to spend their golden years on the back end. But it is a sweet deal when it comes to benefits. It's not bad. It's the sweetest deal that there is in the public sector union.
5: The police get a pretty good deal, too, because they retire late even earlier than 55 in many ways to get their situation.
0: Right. You're right about that. So both of those things do get paid on the back end, which it does not get talked enough about. And police officers do have to work 12 months out of the year, too.
5: Coming up, everybody, what is the Baltimore Guaranteed Income Club? We're going to be talking about this, and it sounds like what you think it is, but it's a little different.
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3: Well, looks like we're keeping a close eye on this accident activity on the outer loop of the Beltway just before Security Boulevard. Now in the clearing stages, there's still a little bit of activity on the right shoulder area, but your delays remain coming down from 795, but beginning to dissipate now since the main lanes have reopened. And there's construction 95 north, a little bit north of Route 24 set up now, the long-term construction project. The left lane is closed. I'm Tony Thornton, WBAL News Radio, 1090 and FM 101.5.
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2: Sunny, 77 at 9:30. Good morning. I'm Caitlin Bancroft. Baltimore City Police are investigating after a 19-year-old girl was found stabbed to death over the weekend. Witnesses say a big group of people were fighting on West Baltimore Street when the stabbing happened. Then around 15 people ran when police showed up. As police search for the suspects, anyone with information is urged to come forward. The Anne Arundel County Fire Department responded to a medical emergency yesterday where 19 people became sick at the same location. Fire officials say it happened at the Capital Guardian Youth Challenge Academy. The building was tested for carbon monoxide, but none was detected. So now fire officials say they believe the cause of the illness was food related. A teenage boy had to be flown to the hospital over the weekend after getting bit by a beaver at Cunningham Falls State Park. Maryland's Department of Natural Resources says the boy suffered injuries to his hands and his chest. Park service staff searched the area, found a beaver, and they are now testing it for rabies. From the ABC News Desk, three people killed, four others injured after shots rang out at a food festival in Seattle. Seattle police say when officers arrived to the scene, two people were shooting at each other. One person was taken into custody. The other person is still unaccounted for. And President Trump is holding off on strikes against Iran. Sources say the president was prepared to carry out a series of attacks, but is waiting in an effort to revive diplomacy to open the Strait of Hormuz. Our officials do say the president reserves the right to change his mind on the major escalation. TJ Smith broadcast live from the start of Ravens training camp in Owings Mills this Wednesday morning from 10 until noon. Hear post-practice interviews with Nick Testoni during a special Ravens All Access Wednesday night from 7 to 8. 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
3: Northbound traffic on the Harrisburg Expressway slows a little bit past Shawan Road. There's reports of a medical emergency just prior to the Belfast Road exit, so heads up there. 95 South coming down from, or northbound, I should say, heading up toward Route 24 up in Harford County. You have that construction set up. The left lane is closed, seeing delays coming up from 152. And then southbound, they also have the work zone set up before Route 24. Backups begin from a little bit past that Bell Camp exit. And the cleanup continues from a crash on the outer loop just for Security Boulevard. A couple of response units and the last vehicle off to the shoulder now. But your delays remain coming down from 795. I'm Tony Thornton, WBAL News Radio, 1090 and FM 101.5.
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14: Weather. Quiet conditions to kick off this Monday morning in many spots across central Maryland, but later on today, a few thunderstorms may pop up during the afternoon hours as temperatures warm into the mid-80s. Tonight, partly cloudy and mild with a low of 70 degrees, and more clouds and sunshine expected for your Tuesday with a chance for strong to severe thunderstorms possible. Damaging wind will be the primary threat, but we can't completely rule out the threat for a tornado. I'm meteorologist Alina Lee on WBAL News Radio 1090 and FM 101.5.
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5: The Baltimore Community Guaranteed Income Club. This story fascinated me, Brian, and audience, was in Baltimore Banner. I just wanted to bring it up because this is really symbolic, Brian, of the mindset. We've been talking about socialism and you know, the guaranteed income programs all over the country and how these things work. This one is a little different twist, but it's kind of the same. Let me get into it. The Baltimore Community Guaranteed Income Club apparently is something that started last year. It's got 50 members across Baltimore, and what they do, everybody, and of course, you look at the picture, all of these are like under 30-year-olds. This looks that way, probably under 25, but young professionals all across the city, and they pledge 7% of their take-home pay to go into a pot. There's this app called Commingle, and it's described as a modern tech-driven take on the concept of universal basic income. So they use this app, they put 7% of their money into this pot, and then they pay it out to people who need it. And they, you know, you just get in this thing, and depending on who needs it. Now, they say a lot of this was started by a lot of people who lost federal government jobs through, you know, DOGE or through grants that were canceled, because a lot of these are Hopkins researchers and different things like that that are a part of this group. But they put the money together collectively to then send it out and to give to people. And I'm just looking at this, Brian, and this is what I think. Now, this is voluntary, so this, if they want to do it, it's great.
0: Yeah.
5: But it's a mindset that is out here that, you know, you fall on tough times, people are going to just give you money.
0: Yeah, there is something called saving money and having a nest egg and being able to tap into it.
5: Well, how about suffering for a while? I mean, you're young, you lose a job, you got to miss meal cramps. Yeah. All of a sudden, you miss a meal or two.
0: I mean,
5: it's a motivator.
0: This is not for me, but I agree with you. When I read this, I was like, man, this tells you a lot about the mindset of a lot of younger people, and that they were willing to pull their money together and pay to basically
5: take care of people.
0: It's almost like a private insurance company or private insurance.
5: It's a collective. I'm looking at it as a collective.
0: Where those that are making over a certain amount of money pay into it and to help. And if sometime they either wind up getting a haircut or losing their job, then they would be able to tap into this and make money on it as well. I don't know. It's crazy to me. There's no way that I would ever want to rely on my neighbors to help me through these times.
5: But that's why I'm saying this universal basic income umbrella or world we're in, that people think that there should be something, whether it's the government in the instance of universal basic income, or this group that's a, you know, individual 50 people in this, that there should be something out there to be there for me if I hit tough times. Now, one of the reporter here with the banner was sitting in this group, and they were talking. You see pictures of them sitting together talking about how this whole thing works. They'd say members threw out random amounts to serve as their monthly income, ranging from $12,000 to nothing if you lost your job. And the reporter said, I said $3,500, you know, for the sake of example. The average income among the people that were sitting there was $3,369 in monthly income. So they give 7% of that. Doesn't matter what you make. 7% of that average income goes into this pot. The mindset is it's like socialism. And they don't mind writing it in an article. They say, it's socialism.
0: Right.
5: It's socialism.
0: It's their decision if this is what
5: they want to
0: do.
5: Sure, if
0: they
5: want to do it.
0: They can do it this way. But yeah, I think this, it does tell of a mindset to do it. Now, I will note that, you know, this is one of those things where you could use it to an advantage, I think, for all of us if you were able to do this, not necessarily for income loss. But what if you were able to pull everybody in your subdivision or your exact neighborhood together and got better car insurance because of it?
5: We talked about that during the health insurance stuff. Yeah. We talked about being able to pull people together during the Obamacare debate.
0: Right.
5: To do it that way.
0: So what if everybody, you know, in your subdivision put all their money together and you all got into a health care cooperative or whatever.
5: Have done that.
0: And you got lower rates because everybody was involved. Or like I said, for car insurance, things of that nature, maybe even life insurance, something like that. That to me, like, I could see where
5: work. But you're not promising somebody else some money out of that.
0: There's just no way I'm going to give 7% of my income,
5: which is real high,
0: to
5: when you think about
0: a neighbor who needs it now. No.
5: Or just fell on hard times. Yeah. Look, hard times, I get it. And we used to have, you know, long, long, long time ago, everybody, and when neighbors knew each other, and particularly in the city, I know this for a fact, there were rent parties. They were put together when people were about to be evicted or, you know, people fell on hard times and you put a hat together and throw a party and collect some money to pay rent. That's different, though, to me than an ongoing 7% a month, you know, collective thing that is there. So you can basically fail without failing.
0: Yes. Now, you're right. I have seen it. They call them meal trains. In which case, like, if somebody, you know, somebody got really sick in your neighborhood, they got cancer or something like that.
5: Sure.
0: Or I've seen it, too, where somebody lost their job, and it's a meal train for the family as they get through it. And everybody just throws in a couple of bucks into it or gets them a gift card for
5: But that's
0: for
5: a
0: lunch.
5: One-time event.
0: Right.
5: That is not a monthly ongoing thing. And I'm just telling you, this is the conditioning, though, everybody, to me, to put together a socialist form of not necessarily government, but even though government is what they'd like to do, but a socialist form of atmosphere where it's not necessarily based on you, you know, being excellent, but just you're going to do the bare minimum to kind of go where you go.
0: Yeah, I know. Not for me, that's for sure.
5: Well, this whole Baltimore, this guaranteed income thing also comes at a time, Brian, when we're looking at the guaranteed income thing coming back. You know, they failed to get enough petitions signed the last time for the Baltimore Baby Bonus Fund is what the name was. They've changed it now. The name is a little bit different. But they were able to get, apparently, enough signatures this time. They got like 13,000. They needed 10,000 signatures. They got 13,000 signatures, and it should be on the ballot in November where the taxpayers in the city want to fund somebody having a baby and pay $1,000 for all, I guess, babies born in that time period. And President Trump is doing the same thing with his attempt to have an initiative for the children born between 2025 and 2028.
0: Yeah, I know. It's isn't Michael Dell paying for most of that?
5: Yeah, like that goes into insurance? But it's what it is guaranteeing that there will be a fund there set up for these kids, you know, to invest in.
0: Right.
5: That it's all guaranteeing certain things, which I just don't think that mindset leads to a lot of different things that aren't the basis of this country.
0: I know. It's creep, creep, creep. That's what's happening. And this is why 52% of Democrats are in favor of socialism.
5: And when both parties are actually doing that, it's interesting. Let's get Gene in Pikesville. Gene, good morning. You're on WBAL with Brandon. What are your thoughts about this basic income group?
19: Oh, man. This takes me back 100 years when I was in college at philosophy. This is based on Confucius. This is a Confucius philosophy.
5: Okay.
19: Education will uplift, people to a better station in life. This is founded by, Confucius.
5: Okay.
0: But they're not using it for education. They're just using it as basically
19: No. But see, no, it's about education, making a person, a poor, especially poor people, making them equal to people in a higher station.
5: To make sure they have money. You're saying?
19: Yeah, right. You need money. You can't do nothing without
5: money.
19: Yeah,
5: but you should hustle for money. And when you hustle for money, you can earn it the right way as opposed to having it given to you.
19: But you mean like selling drugs?
5: No, that's some negative hustle. I'm talking about the positive hustle of having, like I did, multiple jobs when I was coming up.
19: Marijuana is legal now, so,
5: I got you. Thank you, Gene. Look, the deal is, Brian, that when it comes to where I see young people going, I was talking to a couple of friends of my middle one, out of them too much, but talking with them, and there is this sense that, failure is unfair. Like somehow, if I fail, it's not on me. I didn't do it. The system did it to me. And there should be something in place to cover me because the American dream is, I'm supposed to get it.
0: Well, isn't there a thing called unemployment insurance?
5: But I'm just saying, though, there's a mindset that this stuff, I think, builds around where, if I fail, it's not because, like, to talk about the jobs lost through the DOGE. It's not because of anything I did. It's the government did it to me. Somebody did it to me.
0: You're 100% true about that. I mean, it's a victimhood mentality.
5: Yes.
0: If I didn't make it because of things that worked against me, everything's much more expensive. Salaries are not as high. Education costs too much. I've got this debt. Cars are the most expensive that ever been. Yeah, it's not my fault. I can't make it, and so I'm owed something in return.
5: So my response to one of these young people was, maybe you're not in the right field of endeavor. Maybe you need to, like other people do when they hit a brick wall, you explore another field of endeavor where you might be more successful. Oh, no, I'm in the right field. I need help.
0: Well, yeah. Well, back to your point, though, about what this means about socialism. I grew up, and I feel like most people in my generation grew up knowing that you had to look out for yourself, and there was this individual, toughness,
5: responsibility
0: that you needed to do, and it was about, making sure that you could make it on your own.
5: Yep.
0: And this is now, hey, let's just pull all of our money together and you just give a little bit more.
5: You don't have to really be in pain.
0: You've got a nicer job than I do and we'll do it together. And if something happens, then we're
5: God
0: here together.
5: God bless these 50 people. If that's what they want to do, that's great. I'm just talking about the big picture. Let's get Tony in Elkridge. Tony, good morning. You're on with Brandon. What do you think of this guaranteed income stuff?
20: I think it's a little bit crazy. And as soon as somebody abuses it, it'll stop. Aside from that, it's kind of funny you mentioned, like, the hunger pain. It's not going to be the hunger pain. It's going to be, I can't go get my caramel macchiato today.
0: Yeah, right.
20: And the meal trains, a couple things just to add to. The meal trains, I had that. My wife was diagnosed with cancer.
5: I'm sorry.
20: And was had a lot of problems. Me too. But so the meal trains were helpful. it wasn't about providing money for food. Mm-hmm. It was because, my, you know, in typical fashion, you know, the wives cook. Maybe that's stereotypical.
5: Sure. No, but, that's real.
20: You know, it was so meals could be available to the family, and it was one less thing we had to worry about.
5: Right.
20: And it was
5: true.
20: Tremendously helpful.
0: Yeah, you're right. You're 100%
20: right. And that did go on for months.
0: Yeah.
5: And Tony, that's okay, but you're describing a extreme situation. They've normalized this. They've made this a normal thing of behavior.
20: Yeah. Now, I want to correct one other thing, too. You mentioned Michael Dell. That Michael Dell and Susan Dell, their contribution or their add-on to the Trump Child Fund, whatever
5: right.
20: the heck it's called,
5: mm-hmm.
20: they funded to cover children that are at least, 10, I think, 10 and under today in the U.S. I
0: yeah.
20: think it's like 25 million children. You know, it wasn't because Trump's thing was only children born while he's president.
5: Right, 2025 through 2028, correct.
20: Yeah. The Dell money was the Dells provided money to cover to start a fund for children under.
5: You could be right. I'm gonna check that out, Tony. Yeah. Thank you so much for the call, Tony, and my prayers to you and your wife.
0: Yeah.
5: But this is very interesting. We're gonna probably revisit this, Brian. This whole Baltimore collective basic income.
0: It is wild, and I have to say that, you know, it does seem like there is this mindset mm-hmm. of, hey, we can do things as a group, which is, again, I don't have that
5: Me
0: big
5: neither.
0: Of a problem as long as it's
5: I don't either.
0: That way. But if you start here, who's going to enforce it when this is where the real problem
5: mm-hmm.
0: happens? Tony's right. Like, who enforces it when mm-hmm. somebody either doesn't pay
5: or abuses it
0: mm-hmm. and says, wait a second, I thought you didn't have a job, and
5: hey,
0: here
5: buddy.
0: You are, and you're going.
5: You're still getting moolah.
0: How come you got the appetizer at Outback? We thought you were just going to get the value
5: buddy.
0: Meal at McDonald's, but no,
5: exactly.
0: you're getting the Bloomin' Onion and a steak. That's a little much.
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21: Traffic and weather.
3: There's an accident reported on the JFX southbound just south of Falls Road. It looks like it's near the 28th Street exit there. So just a heads up if you're making your way toward Falls Road on 83 South. You got that curve there, and it's going to slow down pretty quickly for you just prior to the accident activity, which is near 28th Street. Meantime, 95 heading northbound just north of Route 24 up in Harford County. That work zone is set up now. The long-term construction project. Traffic slows as you make your way north. And also southbound, especially today, you do have that construction activity on that side taking up the left lane. Your backups start from right around the Bell Camp exit, Route 543. 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WBAL TV 11 weather. Slight chance of thunderstorms later this afternoon. High of 86. Overnight, low of 70. Thunderstorms likely tomorrow. High of 79. Currently here on TV Hill, it is partly cloudy and 80. I'm Tony Thornton, WBAL News Radio 1090 and FM 101.5.
21: This summer,
22: stay connected when severe weather strikes.
23: Expect the thunderstorms to move in.
22: Accurate coverage from the WBAL-TV 11 meteorologists.
24: Strong to severe thunderstorms will be possible this afternoon and evening.
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25: There's a heavy thunderstorm right now. 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
0: TJ Smith is here. His show's coming up next, 10 to 2 on WBAL. Good morning. Have a good weekend.
26: Morning. Yes, sir. I did. I enjoyed immensely.
0: You know, I didn't.
26: It wasn't long enough.
0: Yeah, I know. The weather was great this weekend.
26: Yeah,
5: it was beautiful.
26: Perfect.
0: It was wonderful. I did go to the Orioles game on the Saturday night.
26: Oh, did you?
0: Won.
26: You
5: oh,
26: win.
5: That was a good a treat.
26: Should have been a sweep this weekend.
5: Should have been a sweep, man. Don't get me started. I went off earlier.
0: Mm. Thank you, Brian Kronberger, for the tickets. They were wonderful. They're very, very, very close to the action. I will tell you that what makes it so frustrating as an Orioles fan is that it was so awesome. Like, I mean, it was obviously, yes, you got the Hawaiian Waka shirt night. And yeah. So it was
26: I thought it was a ketchup,
0: crowd.
26: Mustard, and relish race.
0: Yeah, no, that was it. I mean, the Hawaiian shirt night. But it was a packed house. Yeah. And there was just electricity.
5: Yeah, you could feel
0: and
5: it.
0: Felt like, I mean, it felt like an important
5: like
0: game.
5: Like the old days.
0: Yeah, it was, you were on edge. There was electricity. It was like, I told my kids, I was like, God, I just want to go to another one of these in the playoffs.
5: In the playoffs.
0: I want so desperately before I die to be able to go to a World Series game. Yeah. And it's just what makes it so frustrating is like those things are so special, you know.
5: They are.
0: Like we had that AFC Championship game a couple of years ago.
5: Oh my God, it was awesome. It was against Kansas City, yeah.
0: Just you can't go back, put a price tag on what that means.
26: 2012, sometime around then, that Gangnam Style song was out. We went to the playoffs, and I mean, it was unbelievable, the atmosphere down at the yard. And we deserve to have
5: Delmon Young and that double will live forever in terms of what that how that resonated in people's consciousness.

0: things to get into today. One of the things you guys talked about this morning, the fire department in Montgomery County and the nonsense.
1: Is that incredible?
0: I mean, it's just nonsensical. I mean, just it's just I just can't get over some of the levels and depths of. It's like, you remember some things are better left unsaid? That kind of falls to that category. Like, your stream of consciousness didn't need to be heard on this particular issue. So that we'll get into that. There's a front page story in the Baltimore Banner of this woman who is a Baltimore City now teacher. She was a Baltimore County teacher who is suing the libs of TikTok. And the interesting part about it, it's not about that. The interesting part is the judge has allowed the libs of TikTok to be served via TikTok because they're active on the site, but they're
1: an in-person
0: service. They're basically avoiding getting served in person. And the bigger conversation for me is, well, I mean, it's sure to be appealed and tested.
1: Sure.
0: And there are multiple other thresholds, like had to be still mail certified, had to be posted at a certain place. But, you know, while that sounds like, okay, technology and this is where we're going, what about locally when we have people that might be evading service on protective orders, things
1: sure.
0: like that? So will we progress
1: that
0: to
1: deep.
0: That level, right? So, yeah, we'll get to that. There was more vandalism at a pool here in Baltimore again. You think of all that effort that we've put into putting these types of places together for young people, and you hear it all the time. Young people have nothing to do. They need these places and spaces. Well, I think the pools have been every week we've had a story of a pool getting vandalized this way, and I have a bigger concern as well. If it's that easy for them to get over the fence and vandalize the pool, what about drownings? And what type of investment
1: remember
0: should
1: we went
0: we
1: through
0: put
1: that
0: in?
1: A couple
0: yeah,
1: summers ago.
0: Absolutely. And what type of investment should we be putting in place to protect the people, the asset itself, and also people in general? So that the 19-year-old was murdered over in near Green Street Academy, Southwest Baltimore.
1: Stabbed to death, right?
0: Yeah, and if you hear the man on the street interviews, they're talking about the young people again. And here we are talking about that. So we're getting to some of that, and just in general, so the feel of some of this, especially when it comes to young people. I was down at the harbor over past few days as well. I could not get over the amount of piles of lime and spin scooters that have been pulled out of the harbor.
1: And just dumping them in the water.
0: It's like anarchy. You know, it just frustrates me. You might remember some years ago we had the city bikes. They weren't the electric bikes. They were the regular bikes that were docked, the dock bikes.
1: Yeah,
0: And we had to get rid of those because the kids were
1: abusing
0: them.
1: I remember
0: abusing
1: them.
0: The harbor. Like, you know, we got to have some rules, regulations.
1: Well, once you allow young people not to have a consequence at 11, 12, you see what you see at 15, 16.
0: And we're getting to the munitions issue with this Iran war. The evidence now that the munitions are depleted or getting depleted. And I wonder if that's a strategy that Iran is well aware of. Mm-hmm. And Mike Walls was pretty upset that that information leaked out. And is that part of the strategy Iran is using to say, hey, you know what?
1: Well, you know what?
0: We keep on.
1: They're copying Ukraine. That's what Ukraine has done with Russia by utilizing drones as opposed to what Russia has. And they've been wearing Russia's weaponry down.
0: $1 million missiles going after a couple hundred
1: $20,000 drones.
0: $1,000 drones,
2: Yeah, we need to get $20,000 missiles.
0: To take out the $20,000 drones, right?
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5: Traffic and weather.
6: The long-term construction project has resumed on 95 up in Hartford County, heading southbound just before Route 24. You do have the left lane closed. It looks like there might be an accident within that work zone as well. Just a little bit south of 543, the Bellcamp exit. Traffic really does slow down, and there is a report of a crash there within that work zone as well. Meantime, on the BW Parkway, delays remain off and on heading southbound between Route 32 and 198, as well as northbound seeing delays coming up from 198 up to Route 32. WBAL TV 11 weather, a slight chance of thunderstorms later this afternoon, high of 86, overnight low of 70. Thunderstorms are likely tomorrow, high close to 79. Currently here on TV Hill, it is partly sunny and 80. I'm Tony Thornton, WBAL News Radio 1090 and FM 101.5.
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2: You know, we're talking about, you know, economies, I guess, to some extent. When you look at that Baltimore Community Guaranteed Income Program and how some people got hit hard, you know, losing jobs, and they have a safety net for them there. Well, Maryland's economy, we know, has been in the news, CNBC rating us, you know, second to last in the country in terms of how things are going, right?
3: Yeah.
2: Well, we're going to talk about some of that because warnings have been issued for a while, Brian, many, many years about the direction we're headed in by the Maryland Chamber of Commerce. The president and CEO of the Maryland Chamber of Commerce, Mary Kane, will join our show tomorrow.
3: That's awesome.
2: To talk about the CNBC studies, but also what's behind the studies. Why are we in this position? Economically.
3: Yeah.
2: You know, we're a wealthy state. Wealthy state.
3: Well, I mean, we don't want to change it, though. We like to, we can't stop spending.
2: Can't get off the government teat.
3: Yeah. And so I don't know. I mean, it's going to take a reformer to really change our system. And I don't see that person coming down the road anytime soon. I did want to, say about this socialism thing again, this, you know, where you pull your money together in case something happens with your friends or people in your neighborhood.
2: Admirable, really.
3: I suppose. But I just find it interesting because these people are younger, a different generation than me. And, you know, I'm very friendly with a lot of people in my neighborhood, and we hang out on a regular basis and do stuff. And, you know,
2: are you the old man
3: on vacation?
2: In the group?
3: No, I'm not the old man in the group.
2: Okay.
3: I'm like, you know, probably up there, but
2: okay.
3: I don't think I'm the oldest, actually. But what's interesting is that, you know, we're from a walk of life in a generation, and maybe this is our upbringing too, because, you know, similar upbringings, latchkey kids, a lot of you know, and parents.
2: They weren't called latchkey kids then, but yes.
3: We don't. I have no idea. I mean, I have a ballpark idea of what my friends make. Like, can you imagine, like,
2: sharing
3: saying,
2: your income.
3: Here's my paycheck. Yeah. This is what I'm going to make.
2: No.
3: There's no way I would ever disclose my financial information, even to my neighbor who I consider to be a very good friend and would trust with my kids. You're not going to know how much I make, and I don't ever going to ask you how much you make, let alone
2: Brian,
3: talk
2: they share
3: about
2: every aspect of their life and social media.
3: That's
2: everything.
3: That's crazy
2: everything.
3: To me. It's crazy.
2: I'm with you.
3: You're
2: I'm
3: not,
2: with you 100%.
3: I'm not seeing my bank account.
2: I'm going to give you what I can give you, and that's it.
3: The only
2: tell me what you're looking for, and I'll give you what I can give you.
3: Right.
2: I'm not giving my income.
3: I don't tell my kids. Like,
2: yeah,
3: the only one
2: either.
3: Who knows is my wife.
2: My oldest wanted to know one day, and I said, are you okay? I said, you all right? You've been smoking something?
3: See, that's the way we grew up. That's
2: absolutely.
3: The way we live life, because that's kind of normal. And now we're like, I make this amount of money, and, you know, some months are better than others if I reach a certain milestone.
2: Sure. So as long as you're getting meals, don't worry about it. You just stop getting meals. You can ask a bunch of questions.
3: Yeah, right.
2: Anyway, everybody, once again, listen up. The president and CEO of the Maryland Chamber of Commerce, Mary Kane, joins us tomorrow to talk about the economic climate in Maryland. We play Detroit. Come on, O's.
3: Let's go,
2: O's. Thank you, Zach.
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4: Sunny 78. Good morning. I'm Caitlin Bancroft. Two firefighters left injured after a townhome fire in Ellicott City and an arson arrest in Anne Arundel County. Details coming up, but first, the latest from ABC News at 10 o'clock.
5: From ABC News, I'm Sherry Preston. Three dead, four hurt, and one person in custody. That's the nation's mass shooting in Seattle happening. ABC's Jeff Pogula with more.
6: This happened during the Bite of Seattle Food Festival. Gunfire erupted shortly after 6 p.m., causing the crowd to scatter. Witnesses describe a chaotic scene.
7: We saw a few people going to a building, so we went in there, and we went, like, down the stairs, and we just hid in the garage.
6: A young child is among the wounded, Assistant Police Chief Tyrone Davis.
8: One of the four victims that was taken to the hospital was a toddler.
6: Detectives believe two people were shooting at each other. One suspect is in custody. Jeff Pogula, ABC News, Seattle.
5: Across the middle part of the country, extreme temperatures are building under another heat dome. Here's ABC meteorologist Leslie Lopez.
9: The heat index climbing up to about 108 degrees. We have that through Wichita. We have it to the south, all the way up to the Midwest, getting into areas of New Orleans even, down to 105 degrees. It's either a heat alert, a heat advisory, or a heat watch.
5: The extreme heat in Central Europe has helped wildfires grow and led to 300,000 evacuations. evacuations in France and Spain. ABC's Marcus Moore is along the fire line in Spain.
10: The air is dry here and there's a constant breeze. And it's these exact conditions that are driving some of these fires right now. We're just west of Madrid right now. And this is as far as police are letting anyone go because they say parts of the Avila fire, the largest in this country's history, have flared back up again.
5: Fighting in Iran on hold as diplomatic efforts take place once again. Mediators say they have achieved progress in getting both sides back to the table.
11: Oil prices were down overnight thanks to that pause in attacks between the U.S. and Iran. Drivers here at home looking for relief, with gas prices in the last week rising an average of 12 cents to $4.11 per gallon.
5: ABC's Karen Waugh in Washington. The Odyssey continues captivating audiences. It's earned an estimated $639 million so far. 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
4: At 10:02, good morning. I'm Caitlin Bancroft. New this morning, two firefighters injured battling a two-alarm fire in Ellicott City. According to the Howard County Fire Department, the flames broke out in the 2600 block of Legends Way. Two row homes engulfed in flames with a partial collapse. The two firefighters are being evaluated for minor injuries. The cause of the fire is under investigation. A fire was intentionally set in Anne Arundel County. Investigators have determined a 64-year-old Glen Burnie man has been arrested for setting the fire in the 1200 block of Astor Drive back on July 21st. He now faces arson and attempted murder charges. In Baltimore City, witnesses describe what they saw during a deadly stabbing over the weekend.
12: After what happened here, a 19-year-old girl being stabbed to death here in this alley that he can see from his house. Keith saying,
13: I pray for my neighborhood and hope that it gets a lot better, man. I really do.
12: As he says, while this isn't a bad neighborhood, they've had a lot of problems like this with young people.
13: I'm quite sure somebody in the neighborhood know who did it. And hopefully somebody, think about that young lady's family and do the right thing.
12: As neighbors say, there was a commotion here involving at least 15 young people leading up to the deadly stabbing of the 19-year-old girl.
4: That's WBAL Scott Wyckoff reporting. A city pool, again, the target of vandalism.
14: The Patterson Park pool reopened on Sunday after vandalism forced it to close on Saturday. Recreation and parks officials say that vandals removed drain grates and threw them in the water. There was also feces in the pool. A crew removed the debris, addressed the contamination, and treated the water so the pool could reopen yesterday. And this was the second time the pool had to close because of vandals. Taylor Bennett, WBAL News Radio 1090 and FM 1.5.
4: And a beaver attack at Cunningham State Park. The North Beach area of that park was closed due to the incident. The Department of Natural Resources says the beaver attacked and bit a 13-year-old boy on the hand and chest. He was flown to a hospital. The extent of his injuries is unknown. One beaver was found and will be tested for rabies. The staff, they're searching for any others in the area. All other areas of the park are still open to visitors. WBAL News Time is 10:04.
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5: Traffic.
15: Let's take a look at traffic on 95 up in Harford County. You have that long-term construction project continuing heading southbound, coming down from Route 543. That's the Bellcamp exit. That's when you're going to start to see a lot of heavy congestion approaching the work zone near Route 24. There's also reports of an accident within that work zone as well. Meantime, looking at some slow traffic along the BW Parkway heading northbound from Route 32 up toward 175. Looks like that's all volume driven. Could be a mobile work crew in there as well. And also seeing a slight delay on the outer loop of the Beltway between Liberty Road and Security Boulevard. I'm Tony Thornton, WBAL News Radio 1090 and FM 101.5.
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5: Weather.
16: Warm and muggy this afternoon with a high of 86 degrees and a chance for a few thunderstorms to develop, but most areas should be dry. Tonight, partly cloudy with a low of 70 degrees. And we'll be back in the upper 70s and low 80s on Tuesday afternoon with a chance for showers and thunderstorms, especially in the afternoon and evening. Some may be strong to severe and capable of producing a damaging wind gust. Tornado threat low, but not zero. I'm meteorologist Alina Lee on WBAL News Radio 1090 and FM 101.5.
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19: Welcome aboard. A very good morning to you all. TJ Smith here. And I hope you and yours had a fantastic weekend. I tell you one thing, I'm impressed with the weather. Thank you, Mother Nature. She's been very good to us this past week or two. I know we've had some heat, but that's the summer for you. But the fact that we're not dealing with it right now is a great thing. So hope that you enjoyed. I got to get out and about. Actually, I went to a restaurant yesterday. I'm not going to name them, but down in South Baltimore. And, you know, me and some friends were sitting at a bar top table. And the waitress came and told us, we're watching the Orioles game and all. And, you know, the Orioles game looked like it was going to go to extra innings. We did for a while. Had some drinks and then was drinking some water. Said, well, you know, there's a two-hour limit on these tables. We have a lot of people waiting to sit down. Need you all to, yeah, we're going to bring you the check. I said, oh, but did y'all want anything else? I said, well, we're drinking water because that's what responsible people do in the midst of drinking alcohol, right? And ultimately, I think she fabricated the whole story as the manager came over and said, oh, no, we don't have that rule. You're fine. You can stay here. Like, okay. Yeah. So that affected that tip. It was 20% to begin with, and affected that tip. But anyway, out and about over the weekend, and some of the different shenanigans that I saw included, as I mentioned with C4 and Brian Neiman this morning, the amount of Lime scooters that are fished out of the Inner Harbor on a, I guess, weekly, monthly basis. And there were piles of them, and I'm like, what the? I couldn't believe it. And not much shocks me when it comes to that type of environment, but I said, what the heck is going on here? And, you know, you see it, and most of the time, the culprits behind that are kids. They're underage kids that just, for whatever reason, the novelty of it or whatever, they throw them in. And it harkened me back to when we used to have the docked bikes. They weren't the e-bikes, but the docked regular bikes that would afford you the opportunity to ride around, and then you dock them elsewhere at another dock somewhere in the city. And we had to get rid of those. And, you know, my recollection is we got rid of them because it was so much vandalism where they were rocking them out of the docks. I mean, viciously rocking them out of the docks right in front of City Hall, mind you, was one of the videos that we saw back then. And they were getting tossed into the harbor as well. And it's like, okay, well, we can't have a good thing. Now, you go to other cities. I was once again in Washington, D.C. this weekend as well. And you see that they have the Capital Bike Share. You don't have to get an electric bike. You can get a regular pedal bike. You know, you don't have to get the Lime or Spin scooters and all. You just get a regular pedal bike. They have those available. And D.C. has similar issues, especially with youth that we have. But for whatever reason, they're still able to maintain their docked bikes that they've had for many, many, many years in their city. Philly, New York, they all have them. It's something different about here. I don't know if it's just me, but it appears it's something different. And it gets under my skin because I think most of you already know the theme of a lot of what I talk about when if I'm bringing criticism, it's because I believe that we can be so much better. And if we think about it from the commerce side of things, which is one of the things I often talk about, one of the themes here, if you're giving people an opportunity to traverse around different neighborhoods, to get to different places of business and entertainment, by using a bike, that's a great thing. But we lose these opportunities because of some of what you see. Now, I will also say I was on Conway Street and, I had my window down and I'm not one walks around afraid and scared of squeegee kids, but, you know, we've seen the incidents and I don't want to be part of any news story, obviously, and squeegee kid on Conway and Charles Street. And I'm sitting there thinking, yeah, this is the same area where Timothy Reynolds was killed. This is the same area that kind of prompted the Squeegee Initiative. And here we are again, back with the same practices. And I'm just looking at these things like we have, we talk about the dirt bikes and it being part of the culture. And the squeegees, I know there's some people who think that's part of the culture. It's some cultural shifts that have to take place. Now, I bring all this up because one of the big things that we've heard over and over again, and I've talked about it multiple times over, is this idea that kids need more to do. Well, you know, you have Rashfield's third phase about to be wrapped up soon, and it's going to be beautiful, looks beautiful, from everything I've seen of it. We have these parks in and around our city that are decently maintained and have a variety of activities. And we have swimming pools, a number of swimming pools that are open throughout the city. I was riding through Druid Hill Park the other day and saw the tons of kids. And this was closing in on 8 o'clock at night, enjoying themselves at the swimming pool. And then I heard over the weekend that the Patterson Park pool had to be shut down yet again because of more vandalism. And it's like we have a couple of issues that have to be addressed when it comes to this. That's the vandalism itself, but then the safety aspect of it, that somebody is getting over the fence into the pool when it's off hours to vandalize. Just as easy as the vandalism could have happened, we could have also had another drowning or near drowning that could take place. And it makes me wonder, as we've heard, and we've heard the touting of whether it's the rec centers, the pools that have been open, and how much money has gone into them, how much do you need to protect your assets through surveillance, through barbed wire security, some layer of security? Because now we're investing more and more money into repairing something that vandals consistently destroy, perhaps because of a lack of security presence. And it also is that level of frustration where I know it's not every child. We know that. We talk about that until we're blue in the face about how we know it's not every child. But the ones who are involved in this stuff need to be caught and dealt with, because they're taking away opportunities for others. And then we're all left to clean this up. It's a huge problem. It's Gary Stewart.
17: Patterson Park Pool is closed today as police investigate a case of vandalism. And this comes on the heels of another report of vandalism at the Walter P. Carter Pool last week. Vandals threw glass and other items in the pool, and the pool had to be drained. The Department of Rec and Parks says that the pool will be back open tomorrow.
19: Yeah, and this is not like this is not just a simple fix. This is a costly fix, a costly issue that we find ourselves repeating this cycle, and it's bounced around for the different pools, and I can list them all, but we've seen this over and over again. And the question becomes, then, what do you do about it? Are we just spinning our wheels, and is this just the cost of doing business? Are we unique in these ways? And I can't sit there and tell you that I monitor the daily news in Washington, D.C. or Philadelphia or New York or Chicago to see what their public pool systems are like. And are they dealing with the same thing? Are they dealing with the same issues? And you all hear me. I talk about going down to D.C. all the time, right? So no different than me riding the trails down there, riding around some of the monuments or the tidal basin. I never see piles, and before anybody starts, I've been going to D.C. well before President Trump was ever in office, well before the National Guard and all of that. I've never seen piles of their electric scooters or electric bikes or even their Capital Share bikes being fished out of the Tidal Basin or the Potomac or the Anacostia. I just don't see it. I'm not suggesting that it doesn't happen, but I don't see it as often as I see in Baltimore. I wasn't looking for it. I was just riding by, you know, on the bricks there near the pavilions, and I saw one pile of several, and then I see another pile of several, and I said, this is outrageous. So looking at the whole vandalism issue as a whole, which I think CJ actually brought this up. CJ, one of our used to be regular caller, but a texter, who brought up last week when I was speaking to Police Commissioner Worley, he actually brought up a question about vandalism. And is this something that we should go after? When we think about that crime and the grime, and you think about some of the businesses, and I remember businesses in the area of like 25th Street, St. Paul area, that general area, how frustrated many of them have become because of vandalism on their property, and the fact that they had to clean it and they were up against it to clean it, and, you know, the rental trucks getting tagged with vandalism and spray paint. And at that time, people said, well, maybe we should get maybe another graffiti alley. Well, that area, 25th and St. Paul and Howard Street, you're at a stone's throw away from Graffiti Alley, and it didn't stop them. So the same concept that he goes to the dirt bike park. If it's there, is it going to be used? As the police commissioner said, likely not. And if we have a second Graffiti Alley, are they going to use that? The answer is likely not, because it's already kind of been proven. What is the issue here? Why is it this type of problem? It is mind boggling. It just feels like there's this level of anarchy in some ways, especially among juveniles. And again, this is not trying to bastardize juveniles and criminalize them and all. It's the ones that need to be dealt with. And it ties right back into what we saw in that video now a week or two old with the 74-year-old man getting assaulted by those juveniles. 410-467-WBAL, 410-467-9225 on the GreenSolutionsRemodeling.com text line if you wanted to chime in there. Let's hear from Eric in Pikesville. Good morning to you, Eric. You're on WBAL.
20: All right, TJ. I got a simple fix here. Mm. Do you remember, this is a while ago, a couple of years ago, where a kid went to Singapore?
19: Oh, yeah. Got caned.
20: And he pulled out that can, and he did a little bit of graffiti on the wall.
19: Yeah.
20: And before he knew it, he was hauled into jail, and they were going to cane him. And America was saying, oh, don't that. And they said, no, sir. We do. And they caned that kid. Yeah. I'll tell you, that kid never came close to a can of graffiti in his life.
19: Mm. Yeah.
20: That'll work.
19: Yeah. No, thank you, Eric, for the call. Look, it's when we're in grade school, like I think you could go back all the way back to pre-K. If you're a pre-K teacher or kindergarten teacher, it's probably actually too late in kindergarten, but you're probably still reinforcing. But pre-K, the daycare, you're teaching kids this is the old notion. Keep your hands to yourself. Don't touch property that doesn't belong to you. We'll come back with more on this. If you want to join us, you can. 410-467-WBAL. Also want to get into this young lady that was stabbed to death. And that familiar refrain of juveniles or young people was brought into that as well. So that and more coming up here on the TJ Smith Show.
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15: In Frederick County this morning, there's a serious accident on Liberty Road, Route 26 at Crum Road. All lanes are closed on Liberty Road. Now, that's between Old Annapolis Road and Route 194. Again, it's Liberty Road, Route 26 at Crum Road. All lanes are closed with a serious crash. A lot of response on the scene now. Just follow police direction if you're in that area. Meantime, there's construction on the BW Parkway heading northbound from Route 32 as you make your way up toward the area of 175. That right lane is closed just past Route 32, and that's slowing traffic down. 95 heading southbound just prior to Route 24. There is an accident there. Two cars involved. The left lane is taken away already within that work zone. Then northbound, the work zone slows you down from Route 24 up to 543. WBAL TV 11 weather. Slight chance of thunderstorms later this afternoon. High of 86. Overnight low of 70. Thunderstorms are likely tomorrow. High of 79. Currently here on TV Hill, it's partly cloudy and 81. I'm Tony Thornton, WBAL News Radio 1090 and FM 101.5.
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19: Welcome back. Talking a bit about just the kind of the state of being. I mean, we had another pool vandalized this weekend. Again, we go back to the whole idea of kids need something to do. Those assets are there. Are we protecting our assets? You could actually end that a few letters short and say, are we protecting? Yeah, but yeah, are we protecting our assets? When we invest so much into these assets and we tout these assets as opportunities for young people, but then those opportunities are taken away. And I'm looking at the series of opportunities that have been taken away in some regard because we've kind of let young people run wild. And, you know, you think of all the different places that exist today that didn't exist when some of us from the 1900s were around. You think about the sky zones and the urban, what are they called? You know, those kid places where you can run wild, right? And those places exist. I know they come with a cost, but they're parks and the green spaces that have been touted so much. But then when they're destroyed, when it's disrupted for others and then there's a lack of accountability, there's a problem. Texter Stacy from Pikesville brings up a great point. What good are cameras when there are no consequences? Catch them and the parents won't be fined. They won't have community service or any consequences. The problem is much larger than vandalism at the pool or the harbor. No, I agree with you wholeheartedly, Stacy. And you kind of think about this. And we'll get into it in larger detail when we talk about this 19-year-old who was murdered. But you think back to when this 15-year-old girl was involved in a robbery or carjacking, and they shot at the police officers. And they thought they hit the police officer. And Ivan Bates ended up charging the mother. And the charging documents stated how the daughter came home and said, I think I caught a body. And then mom helps her discard evidence. That's crazy. Let's hear from John and Glen Arm. Good morning to you, John. You're on WBAL.
27: Hey, TJ. There's something going on in D.C. that's economic that kind of filters out all the riffraff. The property values, if you look at a two-bedroom townhouse, you know, attached home, whatever. They're selling for $850,000. That is well beyond any kind of housing HUD support. So any folks that are, you know, not participating in the economy, not, you know, they're takers, not makers. They're not living there. They're not in D.C. Their kids aren't in D.C. And they're not throwing Lime scooters in the Anacostia. So that's the difference.
6: Well,
27: they have skin in the game, and their kids are not vandals.
6: Now, thank you as always for the call, John. I think what the concern is yeah, D.C.'s gone through a lot of transformation over the years, but what you have to do is disrupt your clusters and pockets of poverty, because it still exists there. And the problem is because there are still tons of kids in D.C. and there's still tons of Section 8, whatever you want to call it, low income. It exists in D.C. Maybe not as much as it has in the past, but the issue is, what is different with the mentality or culture? And just using that as an example, because I'm there almost as often as I'm at the Inner Harbor, and I just don't see the same level of reckless disregard for the property that people are borrowing to get around, get in and around. Let's hear from Edward in Baltimore. Good morning to you, Edward. You're on WBAL.
8: Hey, good morning, TJ. How are you this morning?
6: I'm well. Thank you, sir.
8: Good. TJ, part of the issue, and I'm almost sick and tired of being sick and tired of hearing people say these juveniles need some place to go or something to do.
6: Can you turn your radio down for me, Edward, if you don't mind, and continue with your comments?
8: Sure, TJ. When I worked for Parks and Recreation, there was 101 recreation centers. As time went on, it phased down to about 50. The reason why it phased down, budget cuts, and the kids weren't using them anymore. They started resorting to PlayStation, hanging in games, hanging on the corners, going down the harbor and vandalizing the harbor. And the issue is not so much not having a place to go. If I live in East Baltimore and I'm got, like you always say, TJ, a so-called beef with an East Baltimore kid, then I'm not going to Cloverdale basketball kid to a tournament, because I may run into, here come that word, one of my ops. So kids don't go to the facilities that are readily available for them and participate in constructive activities for the fear of running into somebody that they have created an issue with in the community.
6: That certainly could be part of it. Now, thank you, Edward, for the call and that level of insight. I think you could be onto something there that might play a role. But if we also consider how the, dare I say, the expansion, if you will, of opportunities where you can be localized, that's a real problem. Let's just call it what it is. That's a real problem, a real issue, where you could have rival groups or gangs, whatever you want to call them, where you did something. And if you go on that other side of town or that other neighborhood, something bad can happen. But how do we reset this? Something has to give. It feels like we've been on a stationary bike for a long time. We have seen a lot of progress in a number of areas, a number of categories. We had a police commissioner on last week who was able to tout a number of those reductions that we're seeing. But the one thing that you do hear from the people that are on the ground that are doing the work, still got a problem with the juveniles. And these juveniles are going to grow into adults that might perpetuate this behavior. So if we want sustainability, we have to address these issues now. I don't know. I feel like we're falling flat on it, because this is just a level of disrespect. 410-467-WBAL if you want to chime in. Jonathan, hang tight. I'm going to get to you on the other side of our break here on the TJ Smith Show.
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9: Mostly sunny and 80 at 10:30. Good morning. I'm Caitlin Bancroft. Two Howard County firefighters are recovering this morning after a two-alarm fire and a partial collapse in Ellicott City. It happened in the 2600 block of Legend Way, and two row homes were involved. The cause of the fire is now under investigation.
4: Meantime, in Anne Arundel County, a man is in custody for committing arson. Police say a 64-year-old man intentionally set the fire in the 1200 block of Astor Drive, but they have not said anything about the man's motives. That says the investigation continues. Baltimore police, they're looking to identify a suspect in connection to a stabbing in West Baltimore. Officers went to the 3200 block of West Baltimore Street around 8 o'clock Saturday night. That's where they found a 19-year-old woman stabbed. She was later taken to shock trauma, where she later died. From the ABC News desk, for the third night in a row, U.S. Central Command reported no strikes against Iran following 13 straight nights of intense bombing. The White House says President Donald Trump is trying to give diplomacy another chance. One person is in Seattle police custody after a mass shooting at a festival held just a block away from the Space Needle. The search is underway for another gunman. Seven people were shot Sunday night. Three people died. Four others are in the hospital recovering. Investigators believe that the two gunmen were shooting at each other. There's no ongoing threat to the public. TJ Smith broadcasts live from the start of Ravens training camp in Owings Mills this Wednesday morning from 10 until noon. And then hear post-practice interviews with Nick Testoni during a special Ravens All Access Wednesday night from 7 to 8. I'm Caitlin Bancroft, WBAL News Radio 1090 and FM 101.5.
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10: Traffic.
15: The cleanup continues from an accident in Frederick County. It's on Liberty Road, right at Crum Road. That intersection is completely shut down. Now, that's between Woodsboro Pike, that's Route 194, and Old Annapolis Road. Again, this is in Frederick County, Liberty Road, Route 26 closed at Crum Road. Meantime, the BW Parkway, if you're heading northbound, you're going to notice a mobile work crew starting at Route 32 and heading northbound, and the right lane is closed. They're working working on that right-hand side of the roadway as you travel north. 95 up in Harford County, dealing with construction activity in the southbound direction, coming down from 543. You're going to see delays approaching Route 24. There's also a crash within that work zone as well. And then you have the work zone northbound between Route 24 and 543. I'm Tony Thornton, WBAL News Radio, 1090 and FM 101.5.
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19: Welcome back. Just kind of talking about the state of things and this vandalism issue that's taking place. I mean, you think about this for a minute really quickly and get back out to those phone lines here in just a moment. We now basically have invested $30 million in security for Fells Point, and much of that is because of some of the juvenile problems, some of the just open air drinking and things that we allow to get out of control. If you think about this in the context of going to your doctor or your dentist, right? And if you've ever had certain issues, when it comes to dental work, if you've ever, gone to the doctor and they tell you that you need to do certain things so this doesn't become a problem, take care of yourself. So that long term, you're not spending an inordinate amount of money to fix the problem that you could avoid now, right? And it feels like we're now dumping tons of money with still without a real fix or solution. Now, I know we can't just fix certain kids, but you have to deal with them. The tens of millions of dollars, if you consider this, that we're dumping into certain programming, and that includes security, that we're putting into these rec centers, into the pools, and then we're having to go back and do more. We have to point back
6: at accountability and consequence. We have to, right? I feel like that's tied to it. Where, okay, now that we fixed this, you're not going to be able to do this again. You know, you've had scenarios in your home before. You spill something on the, couch or on the carpet. Okay, you blew it. You're not bringing drinks back into this room. You know, we've had scenarios here in the radio station. You spill something on the board. You know, don't bring drinks in here. Because you blew the opportunity to act like an adult. You blew the opportunity to act mature and respect something that is shared property. I feel like we've strayed away. Let's hear from Jonathan in Mount Washington.

0: Good morning to you, Jonathan. 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
1: Hi, TJ. There's something also that I don't think people are understanding. When the gentleman that called earlier said, and I looked it up, that they have in the lower income areas, homeowners in D.C., you know, with $150,000 row homes or, you know, to lower than anything else in D.C. And it's I believe it's because they have a transit metro system that everything connects, where people from those areas can get to the better jobs, can get to resources. Do you think that helps? That makes a difference?
0: No. And thank you for bringing that up, Jonathan. I think it opens up opportunity. What's interesting about that concept, right? The concept in the Washington metropolitan area with their robust connectivity of a metro system is in contrast to what we have here in Baltimore. But in the Baltimore metro area, it's don't let those trains and buses come out to the suburbs because they're going to bring crime. It's a mentality thing, where we look at it there and we say it's a bustling system that moves people around to greater opportunity. Now, I would also say that I rode both over the past couple of days, DC Metro and the Baltimore Metro. The new trains are out in the Baltimore Metro, and I rode them a couple of days in a row, as a matter of fact. And one day I'm on it, and it's getting later in the evening. I'm like, oh, wow, I wonder if the new trains have changed some behaviors. Then the next day I'm on them, loud music. I don't know if they're vagrants or what, but drinking wide open containers of Budweiser, smoking on the train. If you don't have rules and you aren't getting on that train, kicking people off right then and there, then this is going to proliferate. Now, the DC metro system, again, as I've said it before, that's built and used by more of a working class environment, as opposed to shuttling people who are generally in the lower income spectrum from place to place. Ours is limited. So it does play a role, but it also comes with a responsibility. We're not going to tolerate it. Period in the story. And if you want to be better, you have to do better. And I feel like we often dumb ourselves down, and goes back to what I'll bring up yet again, that soft bigotry of low expectations, where not everything is racist. It's some racial aspects to it and why the system isn't built that way. Gentrification is not the worst word in the world, because once again, are we okay allowing people to live in filth? Are we okay allowing people that are clustered as low income, you all in that area, and we're going to put rich folk over there? No, we have to do better and understand that you can live better. You go and look at Perkins Square now, not Perkins Homes any longer, and look at the transformation. If you don't have accountability when it comes to inspections and things like that there, the new Perkins Square can eventually look like the old Perkins Homes if there's no accountability. Just like I said about the Lexington Market, if you continue to allow the same thing to thrive that was thriving around it in the past with the old building, then the new building is going to be just a new building with the same old problems. You have to be deliberate and say there's going to be a shift and a change. We're not talking about gentrifying via race. We're talking about gentrifying based on behavior. And we have to open our minds to that, in my opinion. Let's hear from Mike in Baltimore. Good morning to you, Mike. You're on WBAL.
2: TJ, how you doing?
0: I'm well, man. Happy Monday.
2: All right, we're back to the same old thing again. And I'll say it, pain is a teacher of what not to do. Now we're going to throw goo gobs of money at juvenile crime, just like we threw goo gobs of money at education. And that ain't improving either, and neither is crime. Because it's not going to improve unless you, like you said, accountability. And accountability with the parents. Yeah. See, we've lost a generation or two of parents. We simply have. And we won't admit it. We won't acknowledge it. The test scores are down and the crime is up. Why is that? Because the parents don't care. So the kids don't care. And you talk about D.C. D.C. has a totally different mindset. See, they believe that one day all of them have a shot, all of them have a chance. Whether you're a doorman at a hotel in D.C., you can hopefully strive.
0: But how did they get there, Mike? How did they get there? Because it wasn't always like that. I mean, let's be realistic that we go back just to the early 90s, just 30-something years ago, where D.C. was the murder capital of the world, of the United States. Then you get to 2012, they had 88 murders in D.C., and we've seen them, go up and down, but nothing close to where they were, and we've watched their population increase as well, even outpacing Baltimore. How did that mentality change? Because it wasn't always like that.
2: No, well, what you did is the same thing. See, you locked up the kingpins because crack cocaine and lead paint really have some real fundamental dynamics to why Baltimore is the way that it is. And the same way with D.C., we keep forgetting about the crack herb. What it did, it stabilized a lot of families in a lot of cities around this country. Even with the heroin epidemic, the opioid epidemic.
0: Mm-hmm.
2: And that's why we're seeing the vintages of that.
0: Yeah.
2: You know, people, when they want to get high, they forget about raising children. There were girls, women out pulling, for another word, and coming home 3-4 days later, and their mothers, their grandmothers, their mothers were watching the kids. And you know, I don't know, you're not a grandparent yet, but grandparents parent different than parents.
0: Mm-hmm.
2: They don't want to spank their grandchildren. Yeah. They don't want to yell at them. They don't want to put them in timeout. They don't want to send them to their room. So now these kids are growing up with being unaccountable. And then they're raising children.
0: Yeah.
2: And then it's the social media. It's a whole gamut. But unless we put some real study to it, because the politicians love us to have these problems. They love it because they keep a job. Yeah. So the same way they do gobs of money at the education, it's going to be the same thing with crime. Unless somebody really gets serious and says, you know what, it's going to be accountability, or it's just going to be the way that it is.
0: Yeah. No, thank you as always, Mike. I appreciate you. Again, we think about all this money. I'm a big, when it comes to crime and grime, it's a big deal, big issue. But I also want to transfer that energy to empowering communities, where I told you I've been part of community cleanups for a long time. It was a big thing leading them. But I'm kind of against it at this point. I'm kind of at the point of, you know what? If this is how you want to live, then that's on you. And I'm not talking about the illegal dumping. I'm not talking about that. I'm talking about the greater filth, just the gutters. I was on Rogers and Park Heights the other day, riding down there, and it was a business was closing, and I saw two of the people that I suspect were either owners or the workers of the business. They were cleaning up around their property as the evening came to an end. So the day's trash, they were cleaning up the grassy area, and it's probably something they do on a regular basis, because again, it attracts, you are what you eat. You're going to attract this type of mess. We'll come back and wrap up this topic. I want to read a few of your text messages. It's a little bit more on this. And if you wanted to join in, I have some time to get to you as well. 410-467-WBAL. After the 11 o'clock news update, I want to get into the situation that occurred down in Montgomery County when it comes to the fire department and ICE and whether they should have acted or not. We'll talk about that coming up after news at 11.
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5: There's an accident on 95 southbound, but it's just before Route 24 in Harford County. The issue there is that the crash is in the vicinity of mile marker 78, which is prior to that work zone that's already there as well. So you're seeing some heavy traffic volume coming south, beginning from 543, starting to stack up there. And then northbound, you do have construction activity as well. A little bit past Route 24, the left lane is closed, and you have delays on from 152, but the crash itself is in the southbound direction just prior to the work zone. BW Parkway, sluggish northbound between Route 32 and 175, where you do have a work crew that is set up along that right side. WBAL TV 11 weather. Slight chance of thunderstorms later this afternoon, high of 86, overnight low of 70. Thunderstorms are likely tomorrow, high close to 79. Currently here on TV Hill, it's sunny and 82. I'm Tony Thornton, WBAL News Radio 1090 and FM 101.5.
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10: 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What we know about the man arrested for arson in Anne Arundel County, and Baltimore City police trying to track down the suspect that stabbed a 19-year-old girl to death over the weekend. 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
0: Texas says sooner or later, the people who live in those communities have to demand their children respect property so they can have a decent quality of life. This is still a problem with parents and guardians in a community not having control over their kids or giving them good values and lessons. That's all absolutely true, for sure, no doubt about it. And that's something that has to be dealt with. Texter says the vandalism of Patterson Park pool makes me sad. I grew up in Canton and spent my summer days at that pool. And you think back on it, when that pool was shut down, was that last summer or the summer before last? Time is flying. But I remember Council President Zeke Cohen, they worked to get money for a splash pad just to have something as relief there. And again, this is what happens. What are we doing to protect the investments that we're making? And if somebody decides to disrespect those investments, there absolutely should be consequences for it. Another texter says, 40-year resident of the city, I always said when they started closing the rec centers, it was a huge mistake. A lot of kids had no father figures except for the men at the centers. As an overburdened retired taxpayer, I would be glad to pay more if it went to rec centers. Well, I don't want you to speak on behalf of all of us city taxpayers with that, because more money is not going to necessarily solve the problem. Because if you create a rec center that doesn't have rules, doesn't have layers of accountability, then you're going to ultimately get the same results. You just, once again, you have more opportunities for people to go, which generally speaking, you're going to get the kids that maybe teeter-totter or the good kids or whatever. But it doesn't mean it's going to fix the problem without proper programming and guidance. That all matters. Let's hear from Mike in Abingdon. Good morning to you, Mike. You're on WBAL.
12: You cannot take another day off, man.
0: Yeah. Okay.
12: Hey, fantastic. Thank you. You always want people in. You know, I appreciate you keeping the opportunity to speak. But here's my prospect. I mean,

0: generation here. I'm seeing children having children, and they can not only manifest themselves into becoming adults, but they don't really much care about the children. Bless them for free of having a child. But these family homes are not equipped that way, like the county homes and other types of residents. Yeah. We need to get back to urban renewal of bringing businesses and pretty much corporations back into Maryland, Baltimore City.
1: Yeah. I hear you. No, thank you as always, Mike. Appreciate you. And I hear that. And I got around. I was on my bike. And if Ron and Towson's listening, I did the Crescent Trail down in D.C. The other day. But I was also here in Baltimore doing the Gwynns Falls Trail. But riding through downtown, might have been yesterday. And I'm seeing I had an audible moment of saying, come on. To your point, Mike, who's going to invest? The investment isn't voluntary. This isn't charity. They're in it as capitalists to make money. They want to go somewhere where their business is protected, first of all, not to be vandalized every day. Think of the 7-Eleven up on Liberty Heights. I mean, open 24/7, except that one. You know, we have to close 7-Eleven early because it's a lack of respect for the capitalism that's there. You're going to get more smoke shops, fried chicken, and liquor stores and places that you congregate that are going to hide crime than places that are going to be opportunities and starters and a gateway to a better future. Again, if we keep dumbing it down, we can't allow it to feel and look and be acceptable when it isn't. Bottom line, Texter says the huge difference between Baltimore and D.C. in terms of economic opportunity and growth is the accessibility to employment at all levels. They have a larger job market that includes both federal and local employment opportunities that runs through D.C., Maryland, and Virginia. They also have public transportation, like another caller brought up. Baltimore does not have anywhere close to the amount of job opportunities at all and levels of education as well. Look, that's all true, but I think the point that I want to go back to when we do the comparisons is the how did they get there? They've been our federal seat for how many years? How long has the District of Columbia been that? It's been that forever. We can go back to the days of Marion Barry as mayor and the job programs that he started up there. We could do the same thing here. I'm not suggesting that there is a robust amount or the same amount, but we can do the same there. But it feels like as I read that, and I'm not getting on you, Texter, or caller brought it up either. It feels like we're okay with dumbing ourselves down because of the lack of opportunity when it comes to certain jobs. Well, first off, you have to strive for that education to get those jobs because we also have to look at the fact that technically the education level is higher and it's a lot of people that are imported in as opposed to native. But D.C. had its problems just like Baltimore, just like it was worse. They have turned the corner. How did it happen? Yeah, something we have to really explore because the frustration is real and we can't stay flat. We have to move upward to continue to be able to generate more income. Anyway, we come back after the news break and get into this situation down in Montgomery County as we kind of look at the collision course of that Community Trust Act and public safety. We'll talk about it.
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4: The cleanup continues from an accident on 95 South. It is just prior to Route 24, right near mile marker 78.4. That's a little bit prior to the work zone. It is taking up the left lane, and that is causing your delays coming down from the Travel Plaza. Northbound, you still have that construction set up in that direction between Route 24 and Route 543. The right lane is closed, and you have a work zone set up on the BW Parkway heading north between Route 32 and 175. WBAL TV 11 weather, slight chance of thunderstorms later this afternoon. High of 86, overnight low of 70. Thunderstorms are likely tomorrow, high close to 79. Currently here on TV Hill, it's sunny and 83. 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
7: This next story coming up is a doozy. It kind of goes under one of those things where you're in a position of influence and it's probably best just to keep your mouth shut. It's not going to be anything productive that comes out of this, and this kind of speaks to the split. I'd be curious where some of you stand on this issue. We'll talk about it when we return.
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8: Sunny 81. Good morning. I'm Caitlin Bancroft. A young girl stabbed in Baltimore. Police, they're now looking for the suspect. And 19 people sickened at the same place when Anne Arundel County Fire has to say about that situation. First, the latest from ABC News at 11 o'clock.
9: ABC News. I'm Sherry Preston. Mediators say they have been making progress in efforts to bring the United States and Iran back to the negotiating table and prevent an all-out war in the Middle East. ABC's Rachel Scott has more from Washington.
10: Sources tell me today that President Trump is now holding off on a major escalation against Iran to give way for diplomacy to reopen the Strait of Hormuz. I'm told the president was prepared to launch a series of strikes on Friday, but decided to hold off. Sources also say officials discussed the impact a major attack could have on the U.S.'s depleting stock of air defense interceptors.
9: Oil traders like that glimmer of hope. Oil has been trading lower today. Across parts of Spain and France, at least 300,000 people have been evacuated from their homes because of massive wildfires. ABC's Marcus Moore has the latest.
11: In France, authorities going door to door in the Gironde region, urging residents to evacuate, pleading with vacationers to keep their distance. Firefighters supported by farmers. Huge flames as the wildfires in the region burn more than 100,000 acres, an area 4 times the size of Paris. And in Bordeaux, the heart of France's famed wine country and a tourist hotspot, cleared out by the approaching flames.
9: More than 100 million Americans under heat warnings or advisories today as another heat dome settles in the middle part of the country. The search is still on in Seattle for at least one person believed to have been involved in the shooting at a food fair over the weekend. At least three people dead. ABC's Alex Stone is there this morning.
6: Everything is frozen in time on the site here right now. The vendor booths, they are empty, still full of food. Everybody went racing out of here, running out of here when they heard the gunfire.
9: And it's officially official. LeBron James has signed his deal with the Philadelphia 76ers. Terms not disclosed, but sources tell ESPN the NBA's all-time scoring leader signed a two-year, $8 million deal. 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
8: At 11:02, good morning. I'm Caitlin Bancroft. A 19-year-old woman stabbed to death over the weekend in southwest Baltimore. City police still searching for whoever is responsible.
12: After watching the commotion from his front porch here that led to the deadly stabbing along West Baltimore Street just off of Hilton, Virgil's saying,
13: "Them kids are crazy. Them kids are crazy."
12: He says at least 15 kids were arguing here before the 19-year-old girl was stabbed to death in the alley here.
13: And they kept running back and forth up the alley until this girl come out and fell on the ground.
12: Saying they've had a lot of problems recently with young people here in this southwest Baltimore neighborhood that backs up to Green Street Academy.
8: That's WBAL Scott Wyckoff reporting. In Anne Arundel County, a man is in custody for arson. Police say he intentionally lit a house on fire in the 1200 block of Astor Drive in Glen Burnie on July 21st. He now faces arson and first and second degree attempted murder charges. 19 people sickened in Anne Arundel County yesterday afternoon. County fire crews responded to the Capital Guardian Youth Challenge Academy for the medical emergency. They performed a carbon monoxide evaluation at the facility, but no carbon monoxide was found. The cause of the illness is still under investigation, but officials say they believe it to be related to food. And speaking of food, as cyclosporiasis continues to spread to more states across the country, many people are now looking for a lettuce grown closer to home, like at the farmer's market in Baltimore on Sunday.
14: I mean, I don't have the sick leave to risk anything, so we basically avoided anything we can't cook or wash thoroughly, so like no salads or anything.
8: As of late July, the Maryland Department of Health confirmed 110 cases of the illness. A teenage boy is recovering this morning after he was bitten by a beaver at Cunningham Falls State Park. That boy flown to Johns Hopkins with wounds to his hands and chest. Maryland Park Service staff says they searched the area so they could find the beaver and test it for rabies. WBAL News Time is 11:04.
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15: Traffic.
16: Let's take a look at traffic south of Baltimore on the BW Parkway heading northbound. You're going to see the work zone set up just north of Route 32 up toward 175. The left lane is closed on 95 in Harford County. Very busy in both directions heading southbound just before Route 24. You still have that accident activity blocking the left lane right at mile marker 78.4, if you will. And then you have the work zone prior to that. So a lot of heavy congestion heading down from the Maryland House. And then northbound, slow coming up from 152 as you head toward the work zone just past Route 24. I'm Tony Thornton, WBAL News Radio 1090 and FM 101.5.
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15: Weather.
17: Warm and muggy this afternoon with temperatures topping out in the mid-80s and a chance for a few thunderstorms to fire up during the afternoon and early evening hours. Otherwise, partly cloudy and mild overnight with a low down near 70 degrees. Impact weather returning Tuesday for the chance of thunderstorms, especially in the afternoon and evening, and some could be severe with damaging wind as the primary threat. Otherwise, temperatures a little cooler with highs near 80 degrees. I'm meteorologist Alina Lee on WBAL News Radio 1090 and FM 101.5.
8: Mostly sunny, 81 here on TV Hill. The Orioles kick off a series against the Tigers in Detroit tonight with WBAL's pregame coverage beginning after the news at 5:30 and first pitch at 6:40. I'm Caitlin Bancroft, WBAL News Radio 1090 and FM 101.5.
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7: Well, this here is a doozy, and, you know, it kind of just speaks to the goofy nature of what we've gotten ourselves into by advocating for certain things and overthinking certain common sense initiatives. I really would love to hear from, and I probably shouldn't have started off the segment like that because I'm not going to attack you, but I would love to hear from, I want to learn. I want to learn more about how this level of mentality can exist. So if you're a person who is, I want ICE out, I love the Community Trust Act, I believe that we need it and it should be in place, ICE has no role in law enforcement, period, whatsoever, I would love to hear from you. The phone lines are open. They're open to everyone, but I would love to hear from you if you specifically fall into that category to defend this. And if you are a person who is, and I think that, again, from, and this is my opinion, from a common sense perspective, I believe that there are people you can have strong feelings towards how ICE operates. And I have some feelings about how ICE has been operating and the way that they've carried out their role. However, I am not as far as no ICE and we don't need ICE. I'm not that person. But you could also be a person who believes that ICE shouldn't have a role the way they do, but you could look at this and say it's ridiculous. And I think that's a reasonable enough path. Now, what I'm talking about is this story from the Baltimore Banner on Montgomery County Councilwoman Kristen Mink, who is she's been very progressive from the time she was running for office to now being in office. But she says that the fire department violated the Community Trust Act when they responded to a call from ICE for an emergency, which were two people that ICE were chasing that jumped into the river, the Potomac River, and they needed to help. They needed help to get them. It feels like this is a damned if you do, damned if you don't situation, because imagine the headline if ICE is chasing these individuals. They jump in the water and then there's a stand down and no one goes to help them. And then they wash ashore dead. Then they're marching and protesting because nobody helped them. This is, I mean, what are we doing? The world that we're living in right now and the lack of independent thinking and this level of groupthink in politics in general and this broad brush of not looking at individuals but looking at situations is just, it's so beyond me. Yes, it's a level of frustration and just absolute befuddled bewilderment in me because it just doesn't feel like it makes sense. So Kristen Mink said that the firefighters violated the county's Trust Act, which prohibits county personnel from voluntarily cooperating with the federal immigration officers. And they were basically dispatched to assist federal agents in getting two people out of the water who potentially could have met harm. And it feels like, okay, is this one that you need to take a step back and say, that's a bridge too far? Because if it went the opposite way and turned into a rescue, a recovery mission, then we're having an issue about that. Now, for her part, she said she doesn't blame the firefighters who had to think fast and were faced with contradictory county rules. Such unanticipated scenarios are something the council needs to think through. And she continued on by saying it highlights the need for us to be better prepared for these highly unusual situations. We should have done more to avoid the perception of collaboration with ICE. All right. We're in the midst of, these individuals in the water and they could potentially capsize. It could become a bigger issue that would drain a lot of resources from Montgomery County at that particular phase if it got to that level. We need to call a timeout in the midst of this in order to figure out what our collaboration with ICE looks like. We need to put out robocalls and messages, have a press call. Hey, just to let you know, we are not working with ICE, but we want to prevent the death of these individuals. That's why they're going to. How is this supposed to work? What's supposed to happen? It just the just mere notion of publicly having this conversation, in my opinion, has put lives in jeopardy because inevitably there will be a public safety official, whether it's from police or fire or EMS, whatever, that second guesses their involvement And it could be those precious seconds that cost someone their life because they're thinking about what this council person said and wondering, is this going to be a violation of law? Am I going to be prosecuted and persecuted and have to defend myself from something where I'm just doing my job, which is to help people? It's beyond me. You can't write this in a script. I don't know that Quentin Tarantino and Tyler Perry could write this stuff. It's gotten that bizarre. And this is a huge issue that the Democrats are going to have to grapple with moving forward, because I can't speak for the greater Democrat Party. But in listening to some of what I hear, this is not where most Democrats even stand when it comes to ICE enforcement. They aren't fire and rescue shouldn't go out and potentially help people that could be in distress or end up being in distress if they get that call from ICE. Now, more of this Wednesday morning. Park Police. This is from the Baltimore Banner. Park Police at the scene with ICE agents on the Claire Barton Parkway called the Montgomery County Fire and Rescue Service after several people sprang from a vehicle and ran toward the Potomac. Now, Park Police called 911 and said, "We have people in the Potomac and they need rescuing." That's what the chief said. The assistant chief said, "We have boats in the water ready to assist." You can't call a timeout there. There's no, time out. We need to message this properly for the Socialist Republic of Montgomery County. Get out of here. I bet most Montgomery County, I don't want to speak for Montgomery County residents, but I would think those with layers of thought about people, because this is all about people, right? The whole reason behind some of this is about the human element, would think, yeah, the human thing to do is go save them. Imagine if you wrote in a law that even in a situation, if ICE calls, if the Park Police call, federal authorities call and say that someone needs help. No, we got to think this thing through before we get there. ICE agents were with county rescue workers who were preparing to launch the boat into the river. That the council person says that should not have happened. Well, interestingly enough, once these individuals are rescued, that's the custody that they will be going into. It feels as if we're overcomplicating a situation that is unique to her own words, that this is an unusual situation. Why does it need more words and elevated to where it becomes so complicated? Yeah. 410-467-WBAL, 410-467-9225 on the greensolutionsremodeling.com text line. If you want to chime in there, am I on the wrong side on this? I mean, I'm open to learning more about how you think this should have transpired based on what the council person has said. This was from the council person. This should not be an indication that the county is any way collaborating with ICE or that residents need to fear that we're going to be involved in ICE operations. Now, the assistant chief said the department was notified that all parties were out of the water and that no rescue was necessary, ultimately. And then two people were taken into custody and a call for the third person they thought they had was called off. So they didn't have to look for any more. But at least a tragedy seemed to have been avoided because it could have gotten worse. Now, Kristen Mink, who is a council person there in District 5, said that this incident put the firefighters in a difficult position. I would be curious if the firefighters even thought, one minute, this is ICE calling us for an urgent situation. No different than police officers. If an ICE agent is in Baltimore performing an operation and is shot at, do we think that is imprudent for the Baltimore police to stand down and not assist them? If there's a government official who believes that's prudent, then you believe that the person with the gun should be protected more than the law enforcement. Let that person go back into the community and you don't put the officer. It sounds similar to me. before we go out and assist, let's run through the facts. Let's have a council meeting about this and see if this is something that we should be able to assist with, and will it look this way? This is the ridiculousness of how we end up in certain scenarios where you lose federal funding and where you're just doing too much. And this is, in my opinion, a perfect example of that. I just don't get how this particular scenario is one that you want to inject as an example of this is how a problem could exist. Now, CASA also had something to say about this as well. And, you know, you can imagine what they had to say about it. We are CASA from Hyattsville said in a statement, the county failed immigrants by responding to the scene of an immigration enforcement operation. They responded to the scene of a call for help. They did not respond to bust down a door. They didn't respond. ICE didn't call them and say, hey, can you bring the jaws of life or a crowbar to bust open the door because we think two undocumented immigrants are in this house. It was a legit emergency that they were called for. And again, if I'm getting some of this wrong, please correct me because this just doesn't make sense. Let's hear from Bobby in Montgomery County. Good morning to you, Bobby. You're on WBAL.
18: Hey, good morning. Hey, just, it's crazy, isn't it?
7: I think so.
18: My question is, how is this unconstitutional? I mean, if they're told to stand down and if they're presumably chasing felons, you know, but yet the regular American citizen, it doesn't stop them. Seems like there's like a Supreme Court challenge in this for sure. It just doesn't seem right.
7: No, and I hear what you're saying. Thank you for the call, Bobby. This situation's different than the chasing an immigrant, undocumented immigrant down the street. You know, that's a different scenario where if that scenario exists, there's no crime that occurred, like a violent crime, like a shooting ad or something. But the ICE goes to this house in the 200 block of Main Street and they don't have the back door covered. And the undocumented immigrant that they were after bust out the back door, takes off running. And the only thing they have is this detainer. Now, the police locally, based on the Community Trust Act, are not going to assist ICE in trying to track that person down. That's different. However, if it's an emergency situation, that undocumented immigrant shot at an officer, if we say we're not going to assist, we just put the entire community in danger as a result. And if that undocumented immigrant is suffering a medical emergency and ICE took him into custody and they call, hey, Baltimore police, Baltimore fire, we need help. This person's suffering cardiac arrest. We need EMS. EMS responds and starts resuscitation efforts and treatment. That's what you do. We'll come back with a little bit more on this and more of what CASA, We Are CASA, had to say about this. This waters down the argument big time. 410-467-WBAL if you want to chime in on it.
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15: Traffic and weather.
20: It's pretty busy on 95 this morning in Harford County in both directions of 95. In fact, between Route 543 and Route 24. We'll start southbound. If you're coming down from the Travel Plaza, the Maryland House, you're going to start to see brake lights fairly quickly up ahead of you. The cleanup continues from a crash that was there. Looks like that's just cleared out of the way. A crash was just before the work zone off to the left side. But you still have the work zone set up southbound as well. Northbound, you do have delays coming up from 152 heading up toward Route 24 where that construction continues on that side. And you have road construction in Anne Arundel County. It's on 32 westbound between 97 and Crane Highway. WBAL TV 11 weather. Thunderstorms are likely today. A slight chance later this afternoon. High of 86. Overnight low of 70. Thunderstorms are highly likely tomorrow. High close to 79. Currently here on TV Hill, it's partly cloudy and 84. Traffic is brought to you by Tommy's on Main. I'm Tony Thornton, WBAL News Radio 1090 and FM 101.5.
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8: All right, talking about this situation out of Montgomery County where ICE and federal authorities had to call Montgomery County Fire and EMS to assist in a potential rescue of two undocumented immigrants that they were after that got into the Potomac. And they called 911 for assistance of two people in the river. That's the problem, right? That's an emergency that needs to be dealt with. Well, councilperson Kristen Mink thought that that put the firefighters in a bad situation because it's violating the Community Trust Act. Now, you could look at it and say, well, perhaps she's trying to look out for them because the law is unclear and it's kind of not fair that they've been put in this situation. That's not how it reads. That's not at all how it comes across. It comes across where the community is going to be concerned that we're working and cooperating with ICE. This is easy. I mean, as a person who used to do press conferences for a living, okay, if I were tasked to deal with this, this is what happened on this particular day. Montgomery County Fire and Rescue was not working in operation with ICE, Immigration and Customs Enforcement, when they received a call for an emergency situation. And any situation where anyone in Montgomery County, including prisoners in our jails, if they're suffering a medical emergency, our first responders, who are top-notch, are going to do everything they can to preserve and protect life and save people. And then whatever happens next, that's a different story. But in the midst of this emergency, we're not checking the rule book to see if it's okay to assist. We're going to do what we're trained to do and have been trained to do. End of story. And next question. And if you're upset about that, sorry, sue me. But I'm going to protect and preserve life. That's what we swore an oath. That's what our fire and EMS people swore an oath to do. And we're not going to have them sit on the sideline while politicians are indecisive about interpreting this law. No, it's not going to happen. We'll deal with the fallout and the government will deal with the fallout if there is any. But the other option was to allow this to go to a recovery mission as opposed to a rescue mission. And where would we have been if that had occurred? Now, CASA continued, we call on Montgomery County to release a public statement outlining their role in this operation. This is a perfect example of example where the county is called into a situation for a purpose purportedly other than enforcement and ends up violating local trust protections. I mean, you can't get more out of touch than this. This is just asinine, man, to hear it on this level. And that's why I keep hearkening for that call of if I'm misinterpreting what all went down, please let me know. But from the account that I'm reading from the Baltimore Banner, it's a 911 call. Yep, sure. It started as a nice operation that the local authorities weren't involved in, and it turned into an emergency situation that the federal authorities don't have the ability to address like the locals can as quickly as they can. what was the option? What was the other option? And what clarity is really needed in this situation, except trying to appease those who are going to stomp their feet about every little thing and there's no middle ground, period, end of story. The county executive and county council president also released a joint statement saying the incident on the Potomac River was exactly the kind of fear and chaos that federal immigration enforcement tactics are creating in our community. I think that we have actually overcomplicated it. I'm not going to sit here and downplay the chaos and confusion that ICE has put in place and instilled in communities across the country. I loathe the fact that they wear masks and all of that nonsense that they're doing. However, this wasn't that type of situation. It's just foolish. And you're bending over backwards to try to work your way out of something. MCPD's role was limited solely to ensuring safety and providing assistance if rescue or emergency response became necessary. That's really all that's necessary. That's it. Don't need anything else. And for people whose feelings are hurt behind this, come on. Let's be reasonable. But I guess reasonableness, it doesn't have a role in this. I'll read a few text messages from you. Common sense is not common. The EMS people could not win. That's Bob and Perry Hall. Yeah, I think that's the case as well. If you see me drowning, warrant or not, please call whoever to come save my rear end. Yeah, I mean, I think most people would look at it that way as well. Regarding the Montgomery County Councilwoman, she's insane. Can you imagine if they had stood on the riverbank and watch these individuals drown? No, that shouldn't happen in these cases. Texas says, I don't want ICE out forever, but I'm good with a pause on all ICE activities while they get everyone body worn cameras, a full vetting of new hires, and bring back the standard training period prior to this administration taking over. Once those things are in place, welcome ICE. So I will call that a reasonable approach to looking at that and saying, you want reforms, you want accountability, you don't believe ICE should be completely out. There are those people who believe ICE should be completely out and shouldn't have a role whatsoever. Glenn from Columbia says, typical politician worried about the public perception than the facts on the ground. What a waste of time. Yeah, that's kind of how it feels when you think about that. Another texter says, I wish it were her family. Well, that kind of goes back to something I talked about last week with those young people that went after the 74-year-old man. I said, put yourself in the position of if that was your 74-year-old grandfather or father out there, and how would you react? You might call them names that offend people, like animals, right? Because of the animalistic behavior that was displayed. And this is just simply insensitive behavior here. Unbelievable. Unbelievable stuff for sure. Anyway, we'll come back with more switching topics on the other side here on the TJ Smith Show.
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0: Mostly sunny, 82 at 11:30. Good morning. I'm Caitlin Bancroft. Baltimore City police are investigating after a 19-year-old girl was found stabbed to death over the weekend. Witnesses say a big group of people were fighting on West Baltimore Street when the stabbing happened, that around 15 people ran when police showed up. As police search for the suspects, anyone with information is urged to come forward. The Anne Arundel County Fire Department responded to a medical emergency yesterday where 19 people became sick at the same location. Fire officials say it happened at the Capital Guardian Youth Challenge Academy. The building was tested for carbon monoxide, but none was detected. So now fire officials say they believe the cause of the illness was food-related. And a teenage boy had to be flown to the hospital over the weekend after getting bit by a beaver at Cunningham Falls State Park. Maryland's Department of Natural Resources says the boy suffered injuries to his hands and his chest. Park Service staff searched the area, found a beaver, and they are now getting it tested for rabies. From the ABC News Desk, three people killed, four others injured after shots rang out at a food festival in Seattle. Seattle police say when officers arrived to the scene, two people were shooting at each other. One person was taken into custody. The other person is still unaccounted for. And President Trump is holding off on strikes against Iran. Sources say the president was prepared to carry out a series of attacks, but is waiting in an effort to revive diplomacy to open the Strait of Hormuz. However, officials do say the president reserves the right to change his mind on the major escalation. TJ Smith broadcasts live from the start of Ravens training camp in Owings Mills this Wednesday morning from 10 until noon. And then hear post-practice interviews with Nick Testoni during a special Ravens All Access Wednesday night from 7 to 8. I'm Caitlin Bancroft, WBAL News Radio 1090 and FM 101.5.
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6: Traffic.
2: Let's take a look at traffic on 95 as you travel up in Harford County, 95 northbound, just north of Route 24. You have that long-term construction project that continues, and that's causing your delays coming down from 152. And then in the southbound direction, same applies. You have the work zone that's set up now just prior to Route 24. The left lane is closed. Backups in the southbound direction really start from the Travel Plaza, and you have construction set up on the BW Parkway south of the city. Northbound, it is right after Route 32. The left lane is closed. I'm Tony Thornton, WBAL News Radio 1090 and FM 101.5.
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8: All right, switching topics, but kind of on the same topic. This goes back to last week where Attorney General Anthony Brown issued updated guidance for state and local law enforcement agencies working with federal agents. What's interesting, the lead in this really focuses on law enforcement and their work with them. And you think that the last, what we talked about in Montgomery County and their standards that they have there was public safety first responders in general. That includes the fire department. They're probably locales here in the state of Maryland, in the metro areas, even ones that have this whole situation, you know, going on with the community trust acts and the different acts that they have locally. It's probably one where locally say, no, you know, our fire department, if they need to assist someone in distress and they happen to be someone taken into custody by ICE, we are going to assist that person in distress. That's just the natural part of it. I'm actually curious. And if you're a Baltimore fire EMS, when it comes to the federal building downtown, if a detainee is held in a the federal building downtown, the Fallon building, and they are saying they have heart problems, does the Baltimore City Fire Department show up, or is it a federal, do they have their own special federal clinic within the building that handles it? I'm curious. I feel like I know the answer, but I'm curious because it feels like if the answer is Baltimore City Fire Department shows up, is that effectively the exact same thing that happened in Montgomery County? But anyway, back to this. But if you know the answer to that, if you work in fire service and you've been called there for a detainee having some sort of medical emergency, I'm just curious, genuinely curious. But anyway, new guidance guidance for Maryland law enforcement on the requirements of Maryland law when working with federal law enforcement agencies. This is a new update to reflect the laws that have gone into place that will be going into place for 2026 legislative session. Senate Bill 1, the number one topic there. The number one topic there was establishing identification and face covering requirements for law enforcement officers, and that's going to take effect on October 1st, meaning that the ICE agents cannot cover their faces. Okay, no one's going to enforce it. Now, do we want our local law enforcement to attempt to enforce those laws, really? And again, you talk about the chaos and confusion. This law in and of itself is chaos and confusion. I said it when this was being debated during the General Assembly that what I can foresee potentially is if officers are in the area of some level of working with and their face coverings, the officer will be the one that gets charged or something, not the ICE agent. It'll be the local officer. It feels like this is just clear as mud at this point on how this is going to be enforced. Like a local, who is the enforcement entity that's going to tell the federal agents that you can't be here with their mask on? The Community Trust Act that, of course, went into effect back in May, emergency legislation, and governs the use of state and local law enforcement resources for civil immigration enforcement. So we think about that complicated, those complicated matters. And they said that this is from the Attorney General. The guidance is designed to help law enforcement agencies throughout the state understand and comply with their obligations under the state law when interacting with federal agents. It applies to all state and local law enforcement agencies, and was shared with those agencies as well. Now, again, we think about this, and it feels like it's doing nothing more than complicating matters, more than it is actually clearing up and clarifying matters. So here we are right back to this exact same place. And I don't understand how we keep, it feels like complicating this. Like this is, you're going to need an entire schematic before you can answer the call. And here's the thing. Here's the part of the issue, another part of the issue that I have with this. When we think about, we know that a lot, some local, politicians in particular, they can't say the words ice out of their mouths. They'll say, we're working with the, DOJ. We're working with the, ATF, FBI, DEA. What's interesting about all this, and I can call out some of my black politicians here. We know that some of the tactics that have been used in the past, and go back to the 60s and 70s and think about the CIA and FBI, some of what they did had an effect on black minority communities. But we're okay working with them, right? Because that's what people want in their communities. And they are great partners at getting some of these criminals off the streets for longer periods of time than we could ever in the local system. But when it comes to ICE, we've allowed this issue to just take away all sense of common sense. And here we are. Thank you. Got an answer. Baltimore Fire, shows up if there is a person in distress or having a medical emergency at the Fallon Building. Can anybody tell me how that's different from the 911 call that because they already have them in custody? You're facilitating in a way they already have them in custody. How is that much different than the 911 call about an emergency happening? I can't get it. I'm having a hard time understanding it. Texter says, I dislike ICE as it currently exists, but protecting life must always come first. We can't get our life-saving efforts twisted up in politics. And thank you for bringing that up. These scenarios are split-second decisions. And you think about something more complicated. Okay, ICE is going to a location or at a location, and there are undocumented immigrants there. Then arguably that they might have the legal warrants and all four. But they're also residents of the city, residents of the state, citizens of the United States that are also in there. Again, you are putting a timetable effectively on the public safety to make a decision. And we keep getting guidance, and you realize we've gotten different layers of guidance over the past few months about how this is all supposed to work. And realistically, I think that all it's done is overcomplicate matters to where when rubber meets the road, when that emergency is happening, and for any of us who've worked in whether it's crisis communication or literal emergency response, those of us that were like the grunts and actually did the work, we tell the people with the book, throw that damn book out the window. You don't look at the book right now. You rely on your experience and common sense and make the best decision. If you need to go push pause and read a book to respond to an active crisis, an active emergency, we have a bigger problem on our hands. And it feels like right now, if a scenario were to take place today or tomorrow, it's like, let me go. Let me get... Guidance, page 3, subsection C, B, 1. Okay, this is what we do in this scenario. Oh, we forgot to add in this scenario. What if immigrants, undocumented immigrants, run from ICE and jump into Potomac and are in a life-threatening situation? That I'm looking through the pages of guidance, and that's not there. What do we do then? And I know it sounds highly exaggerated when you hear it from me, but that's where decision paralysis comes in, because you're so confused by the red tape that has been put in place while we're trying to bandage all of this up. We can go back to when this first passed. I believe that was back early this year in April or March, whenever it passed. Remember, the governor sent out letters to all of the law enforcement agencies. And I'm trying to not conflate things. If we were talking about the 287G versus the community trust, where it became very confusing. And I remember, I think I had like Sheriff Gaylor on after that went through, and I said, all right, so what is the literal change today based on what happened and the guidance that came out or the instructions that came out from the governor? And it was a layer of confusion. It was, well, don't really know what happened, because it almost feels like what the governor is saying is, no, we still do public safety and you still do the public safety work, and there are still circumstances that you're going to interact with ICE. And then we get to a point where, no, you don't interact with them. Which way do we go? Which way do we go? And it just makes it so overly complicated for an issue that is not that challenging. And you can still have your grievances and gripes with ICE and the way ICE is carrying out their job, and you cannot like it, but you could say at the end of the day, we can't have our public safety. And this again goes for police, fire, EMS, second guessing whether they should spring into action to preserve life and property and protect people. It just doesn't make a lot of sense, and it's gotten crazy. Texter, there's an anonymous city firefighter. Thank you for texting in. When we get a call from police, whether it's someone in custody or not, we respond. Deal with the medical issues if that involves going to the hospital. After that, it's a police matter. And to that end, we can expand upon this. This is the same thing when it comes to like insurance, or when it comes to whether you're a documented or undocumented immigrant. If you're laying on the sidewalk suffering from some sort of illness, the public safety is going to respond, going to treat you. They're not going to check you for insurance cards first. They're not going to check you for immigration status first. They're not going to say, who did you vote for? They're going to take care of you. And then whatever happens after that is going to be dealt with. But we've made this very complicated. And once again, Maryland lawmakers have turned this state topsy-turvy, according to a texter here. It's just a very, in my opinion, quite goofy situation for sure. Anyway, enough with that. When we come back, I want to touch on this just briefly. Ocean City and their canopy laws that are in place down there. Have you noticed a difference with the canopy penalties? You know, that went into effect last year, and they said that the pilot went well, and they might expand it and toughen penalties down in Ocean City. I'm looking at a view of the beach right now, wishing I was there, but Mike told me not to take any more time off, so I'll be here for the foreseeable future.
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6: Traffic and weather.
9: Let's take a look at traffic crossing over the Bay Bridge in both directions. Traffic slows quite a bit. Now, you do have some work set up in the westbound lanes of the Bay Bridge, blocking that left lane, in fact. So right now, you only have two lanes heading westbound because of that construction activity. That's slowing you down, beginning from Castle Marina Road. That's exit 39, of course, coming off Kent Island. And then heading eastbound, because you do not have two-way traffic operations because of that construction in the westbound span. You only have two lanes open eastbound, and that is causing delays approaching the Bay Bridge as well. And the construction continues along 95 up in Harford County in both directions between Route 543 and Route 24. If you're traveling south, you're going to see lots of heavy congestion coming down from the Travel Plaza, and then northbound beginning from 152. WBAL TV 11 weather. Slight chance of thunderstorms later this afternoon. High of 86, overnight low of 70. Thunderstorms likely tomorrow, high close to 79. Currently here on TV Hill, it's partly cloudy and 83. 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
0: I'm Caitlin Bancroft. Coming up on the news at noon, Howard County Police issuing an arrest warrant for a man they say killed his girlfriend over the weekend. And Baltimore Police, they're still searching for those responsible for the deadly stabbing of a 19-year-old girl. 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
8: All right, welcome back. And if you're enjoying this show down at the ocean, bless your heart. I hope that you have an enjoyable time in these mild temperatures. And if you have as I look at a canopy right now flying in the wind down at Ocean City, they are maybe going to toughen up some of their canopy rules down there. We've known in the last couple of years they've kind of made some changes. And I don't know. Text me and let me know how you feel about canopies and the tent setups. But people apparently complained about it, and this has been something, you know, the saving spaces can't do that anymore, and now the size of the canopy. So Ocean City had launched a new six-person canopy enforcement team that's patrolling Ocean City's 10-mile beach, and they've been doing this since Memorial Day, and it runs through Labor Day. So far, they haven't issued any citations, warning and follow-up systems only, and repeat offenders after a warning will get ticketed. Now, the canopy size limit raised from 10 by 10 feet to 15 by 15 feet, cutting the size violation structures by 90%. Okay? So there's that. Now, again, I really think one of the easier ways to deal with some of this is so much beach, right? So much opportunity there. Yep, there are areas, and even on the boardwalk side, if you get down towards the towards the pier, but still on the, not the inlet side of the pier, the opposite side of that, that's a lot of beach. You're not super close to the water, but for the people who want to have their canopies, okay. Then when it squeezes in a little bit, you could have an area where you say, this is a no canopy zone. And then you could maybe have that line of demarcation. All right, you got to be back there where the trash cans are. And we have to leave this path for the lifeguards and their four wheeler to come down. I don't know that it needs to be rules. Now, I know that these rules have existed in other places for sure. They said this again with the size limits. They said that said the raw number of tagged unattended structures has actually gone up significantly. 1,788 tagged unattended structures have been tagged this year versus 819 through the same time last year. So a lot of people are still claiming their space and just leaving it out there. They said that even first time violations are overall flat compared to the same number last year. But no one, of course, has been cited yet as they're doing the warnings first. And it can escalate for those non-offenders. And officers have said they reportedly, the team of six, made face-to-face contact with about 70% of canopy owners after tagging their structures each morning. So there's that. Now, Mayor Rich

0: sure that everyone has a fair opportunity to enjoy Ocean City's beaches while maintaining safe and equitable access for all. So there's that. Now I hear it, but there's another story in Ocean City that we'll get into this afternoon about the homeless population and the church and how that's colliding. So we'll touch on that later this afternoon because I think that's an interesting angle as well of things going on. But I look at this particular issue as one that's you know, what a problem to have ultimately, but is this beach canopy enforcement really worth city resources, or do you think Ocean City could spend their time focusing on other issues that exist around town? As we talk about those pop-ups that took place, which they look like they successfully handled and thwarted, but we remember the 20-year-old who was going home with her grandfather maybe in the car and they got surrounded. Are they the issues that should be dealt with more so than the canopies and some of these tent structures that are there? I think with a beach that is so vast and so much opportunity, if you want to have structures of certain sizes, maybe you can back them up a number of feet well beyond where the lifeguard stand is. And that's where the large structures need to be. And if you're going to be up here, it's either the umbrellas or a small structure that you have to be next to and you can't leave it there. And I think that that would be a big deal, but maybe you all support it. Text me, let me know. 410-467-WBAL 410-467-9225 on the greensolutionsremodeling.com text line as to has your summer been interrupted by the canopies and the tents out there. When we come back after the news update at noon, we'll get into some of the national news going on. The latest in Iran, are munitions falling short? Is that a big problem that we're dealing with? We'll get into that conversation. TikTok as well. We want to talk about that. They serve somebody on TikTok for an outstanding civil case, and the server couldn't get to him, the normal means, I should say, couldn't get to him, and a judge has allowed it to be served on TikTok. It's quite interesting. So we'll get into that and much more coming up here on the TJ Smith Show.
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2: Traffic and weather.
3: Looks like there's more traffic heading toward the Bay Bridge and a lot more traffic congestion as well. If you're traveling eastbound, you're going to see delays beginning from Whitehall Road as you head over toward the bridge span. More stop and go pace there. And then westbound, this is where the issue is right now. You do have construction ongoing in the left lane, some bridge maintenance work that continues, and seeing delays beginning from right around the area of Castle Marina Road, exit 39 as you head over toward the bridge. Typically, you would see two-way traffic operations in the westbound span, which gives you that additional eastbound lane. But because of the construction, you do not have that, and you see backups in both directions. And, of course, 95 up in Harford County, construction continues between Route 24 and 543 in both directions there. 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WBAL TV 11 weather. Slight chance of thunderstorms later this afternoon. High of 86. Overnight low of 70. Thunderstorms likely tomorrow. High close to 79. Currently, it's partly sunny and 83 here on TV Hill. I'm Tony Thornton. 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
6: All right, we'll come back on the afternoon half of the show, getting to some more issues, including munitions for the war in Iran. Are they low? And is that one of the reasons we're back into a ceasefire, apparently? And you've gotten served via TikTok. That become a trend. Also, we're less than 100 days now from the midterm elections. Yeah, Democrats betting on affordability, and the GOP, they're talking Trump. Which one will prevail? We'll talk about what the state of play looks like there. All that and more coming up here on the TJ Smith Show this afternoon. And maybe I'll squeeze in a little bit about those Orioles this weekend. They could have won 3 straight against the Braves.
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8: Mostly cloudy, 83. I'm Caitlin Bancroft. A manhunt is underway in Howard County for the man who police say killed his girlfriend over the weekend. Two firefighters left injured after a townhome fire in Ellicott City and an arson arrest in Anne Arundel County. These stories and more, but first, ABC News, 12 noon.
9: From ABC News, I'm Michelle Franzen. In Seattle, police are investigating Sunday's shooting that killed 3 people and injured 4 others. Authorities say one suspect is in custody, and they're searching for a second suspect. Police say it started as a shootout between the 2 suspects. Here's ABC's Alex Stone on scene.
10: First responders rushing to the festival, attempting to revive 2 of the people who were shot. But both of those victims ultimately declared dead on scene. 4 other people, including a 2-year-old, were transported by firefighters to a local hospital after sustaining injuries. One of them later died. One suspect has been taken into custody. Police say another suspect is still on the loose.
9: In Germany, a 21-year-old suspect in the vehicle and machete attack at Tiergarten Park in Berlin is dead. Police say he was shot and killed during a confrontation following a manhunt. And they know that he was arrested in Lebanon last year for trying to join Islamic State. That, according to prosecutors in Germany, certainly the person has a history of criminal activity and association with extreme groups, they say. After 2 weeks of airstrikes between the U.S. and Iran, a pause in hostilities. ABC's Rachel Scott has more.
11: Sources tell me today that President Trump is now holding off on a major escalation against Iran to give way for diplomacy to reopen the Strait of Hormuz. I'm told the president was prepared to launch a series of strikes on Friday, but decided to hold off. Sources also say officials discussed the impact a major attack could have on the U.S.'s depleting stock of air defense interceptors.
9: Funeral services for the late Senator Lindsey Graham begin tomorrow and will take place over 2 days in Washington, D.C. and his home state of South Carolina. Israel's prime minister and Ukraine's president will attend and will also hold separate meetings with President Trump. Dry, hot conditions continue to fuel wildfires in parts of Spain and France. Hundreds of thousands of people under evacuation orders. 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
8: 12:02. Good afternoon. I'm Caitlin Bancroft. New at noon. Howard County police have issued an arrest warrant for 24-year-old Darwin Santiago for allegedly killing his girlfriend. Police say officers found 35-year-old Esmeralda Perez Mendez was dead, suffering from injuries consistent with strangulation. She was found inside Santiago's bedroom. Police are now asking for the public's help in any way as they try to track him down. Two firefighters injured battling a two-alarm fire in Ellicott City, according to the Howard County Fire Department. The flames broke out in the 2600 block of Legends Way. Two row homes engulfed in flames with a partial collapse. The two firefighters are being evaluated for minor injuries. The cause of the fire is under investigation. A fire was intentionally set in Anne Arundel County. Investigators, they've determined a 64-year-old Glen Burnie man has been arrested for setting the fire in the 1200 block of Astor Drive back on July 21st. He now faces arson and attempted murder charges. In Baltimore City, witnesses describe what they saw during a deadly stabbing this weekend.
1: After what happened here, a 19-year-old girl being stabbed to death here in this alley that he can see from his house, Keith's saying,
12: I pray for my neighborhood and hope that it gets a lot better, man. I really do.
1: As he says, while this isn't a bad neighborhood, they've had a lot of problems like this with young people.
12: I'm quite sure somebody in the neighborhood know who did it. And hopefully somebody, think about that young lady's family and do the right thing. Do the right thing.
1: As neighbors say, there was a commotion here involving at least 15 young people leading up to the deadly stabbing of the 19-year-old girl.
8: That's WBAL Scott Wyckoff reporting. So far, no arrests have been announced. Coming up after traffic and weather, a 16-year-old arrested for murder in the city and a city pool hit with vandalism again. WBAL News Time is 12:04. 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
14: This afternoon, if you're making your way toward the Eastern Shore along Route 50, you're going to see delays starting from right around Whitehall Road heading over toward the bridge span right now. Very slow through that stretch. You would typically see two-way traffic operations to give you that third eastbound lane this time of the day. But because on the other side of the bridge in the westbound span, there's construction, some bridge maintenance work being done. In fact, the left lane is blocked there. That's causing a chain reaction. So your delays on both eastbound and westbound, still pretty heavy now as you make your approach to the bridge span. Meantime, north of the city, 95 up in Harford County, that long-term construction project has resumed between Route 543 and Route 24 in both directions. You have a lane closure heading southbound. Your backup start from the Travel Plaza, and then northbound delays begin from 152. I'm Tony Thornton, WBAL News Radio 1090 and FM 101.5.
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13: Weather.
16: Warm and muggy this afternoon with temperatures topping out in the mid-80s and a chance for a few thunderstorms to fire up during the afternoon and early evening hours. Otherwise, partly cloudy and mild overnight with a low down near 70 degrees. Impact weather returning Tuesday for the chance of thunderstorms, especially in the afternoon and evening, and some could be severe with damaging wind as the primary threat. Otherwise, temperatures a little cooler with highs near 80 degrees. I'm meteorologist Alina Lee on WBAL News Radio 1090 and FM 101.5.
8: Sunny for most of the morning here on TV Hill, but now we have some clouds, 83.
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8: In Baltimore City, a teenager is now charged with murdering a man earlier this year.
17: Baltimore police say the 16-year-old was served with a murder warrant Friday while he was in juvenile booking on another charge. The boy is charged with the February 28th killing of 35-year-old Quentin McClellan. The killing occurred in the 1500 block of Ashland Avenue. The teen to be charged as an adult. Robert Lang, WBAL, News Radio 1090 and FM 101.5.
8: A city pool is again the target of vandalism.
18: The Patterson Park pool reopened on Sunday after vandalism forced it to close on Saturday.
13: Recreation and parks officials say that vandals removed drain grates and threw them in the water. There was also feces in the pool. A crews removed the debris, addressed the contamination, and treated the water so the pool could reopen yesterday. And this was the second time the pool had to close because of vandals. Taylor Bennett, WBAL News Radio 1090 and FM 1.5.
8: Governor Wes Moore is announcing nearly $4 million in grants to expand access to fresh, healthy food in Maryland communities with limited grocery options. The Nourish Maryland program is awarding 44 organizations across 18 counties to help open or expand grocery stores, food markets, and other fresh food retailers. In Baltimore City, Mayo Snacks 2 Food Park will receive funding to create a permanent food hub in Cherry Hill, providing residents with groceries, prepared foods, and household essentials within walking distance. A beaver attack at Cunningham State Park. The North Beach area of that park is closed due to the incident. The Department of Natural Resources says that the beaver attacked and bit a 13-year-old boy on the hand and chest. He was flown to a hospital. The extent of his injuries is unknown. One beaver was found and will be tested for rabies. Staff there searching for any others in the area. The Orioles kick off a series against the Tigers in Detroit tonight with WBAL's pregame coverage beginning after the news at 5:30 and first pitch at 6:40. I'm Caitlin Bancroft, WBAL News Radio 1090 and FM 101.5.
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6: All right, welcome back to the show. T.J. Smith here, and the war in Iran, you know, the ever-changing war in Iran, where are we this week with it? It changes. It's like every single day is something new. This time last week, what were we talking about? The attacks on the bases in Jordan, and we know we lost 4 troops. And unfortunately, as the reporting goes, those 4 troops were taken out of the casualty count, at least for the time being, which I think is majorly disrespectful as we're in, quote, war times. That's how and why they perished in this situation. But again, the games that are being played with these human lives and this human capital in this is a big problem for me, at least. I have a problem with that because I think it lacks a level of respect for the men and women in uniform who pay that ultimate sacrifice. So with that being the case, we were going to bomb them into oblivion, basically. And I'm paraphrasing. Other words besides oblivion were used. And it was going to be bombs like they've never seen before based on what they did. I think it was 13 straight days of bombing, something along the lines of that, that took place. And it brings up the question again as to where we are. We know this is something we could touch bases on almost every day, but it feels like this is beyond the, I hate to say, normal war. You go back to some of the other conflicts that we've been in over the years, and we touch base as to what might have been destroyed, what the next phase of the operation is going to be, how many casualties they were, what progress is being made, where this one is rock the boat, don't tip the boat over. Which way are we going? We just don't know what's going to happen because now we're back into a ceasefire. Now, President Trump has a different version or a different definition of what ceasefire means. He said it's a ceasefire in moderation. It's just moderate gunfire, moderate shooting that goes on over there during ceasefires. And we know that he's also tried to avoid going through Congress by saying because there was a ceasefire and it's a restart of the conflict, that gives me a new 60-day window. So there's that. Now, President has once again paused plans for a major escalation against Iran, according to people who were briefed on Friday's principals meetings. One of the big concerns is that a bigger war could drain the Pentagon's Patriot Interceptor stockpile in the Middle East. Now, we've talked about this endlessly, and it's been reported upon multiple times that our munitions could be in peril, in jeopardy. We don't have enough. Now, yes, we've given some way. You know, Ukraine is in the midst of a war themselves, but we also know what the production timeline is in order to do this, and we knew that prior to getting into the conflict. If you say, well, the stockpile is the stockpile, and because of the previous administration, this also goes back to the imminent nature of this conflict that we're in. We still have not been provided any information. And if you have information to the contrary, please let me know. But we haven't been provided any information that the 47-year-old conflict was at a point of something was going to happen imminently in March had we not gone in on February 28th. And with that being said, you still need to buy time because you can't get yourself into an elongated war without having the assets necessary. Now, if you want to argue with me over that, then we can bring forth, well, then perhaps some of the planning didn't anticipate that this was going to be how the missiles were expended. And we did not realize through intelligence that we were going to be using missiles on $20,000 drones and expending so many of them. And then you can also ask yourself, is this a tactic of Iran? We've established Iran doesn't care about its people, right? We've established that. And if Iran is baiting us in to continuing conflicts, knowing that this president is going to react every single time, it almost feels like it's answering the question that I asked. I believe it might have been last Monday or Monday before I left. I can't remember about is this. They left all that money on the table for behaving. Well, they behave for 60 days and you're unlocking a lot more money. But are they dragging this out on purpose? And are they fighting the psychological war with President Trump, who reacts to everything, bomb him, bomb him, bomb him? And then you have General Kane saying, whoa, whoa, whoa, sir, if we continue to escalate in this way, we're going to get to a point where we don't have the munitions we need to continue to fight the war the way we need to. Is this all part of the strategy of Iran? I think that question is absolutely one that can be asked at this particular point in time. General Dan Kane privately warned escalation was possible, but would deplete CENTCOM's defenses. Now, apparently, according to some reports as well, Vice President J.D. Vance was also one who was pushing back on some of this. 410-467-WBAL, 410-467-9225 on the greensolutionsremodeling.com text line. If you want to chime in on this, do you think Iran is playing a psychological game of we're going to do something every, since I talked about last week, it seems like during that whole ceasefire MOU, every couple of days, something was done that required a response from the United States. Boom, boom, boom, boom, boom. So you're not making more missiles or getting more missiles in, but you're continuously using them and they kind of know where their stockpiles are. And are they pushing the United States to the brink of not having it, to where you have to be in a ceasefire because you can't fight the fight anymore with what you have left? I feel like that's a big issue. I mean, again, we know that the president has used a lot of bark and has used a lot of the language of what he was going to do to the country and how he's going to level it and it will never look the same. We've heard that over and over and over again. We've also watched him pull back. Again, boy who cried wolf in a lot of situations. But it seems like they're putting these bigger bombings aside as a result of the depletion in our assets. Here was Mike Waltz. Remember Mike Waltz? That's Signal Gate Mike Waltz. He was on Meet the Press yesterday talking about this particular issue.
19: You raise assets. I want to ask you about the assets. NBC News is reporting the Pentagon is actually rationing some defense weaponry amid diminishing supplies. Is America backing away from a larger military attack because its military stockpile has been depleted?
20: Well, look, we have to take a step back here in that a lot of stock stockpiles were depleted, not only from what we gave Ukraine over the last however many years, 4 or 5 years, and the administration inherited, the secretary, Secretary Hegseth inherited a depleted situation from not only Ukraine, but also the ongoing fight with the Houthis under the Biden administration and a depleted military under the Biden administration.
6: Yeah, we're going into midterms, and I don't know that that is going to carry weight with the vast majority of voters, certainly those that are independents. This was a conflict of choice that we got into. I know a lot of people feel like we should have done it a long time ago. That aside, it was still a conflict of choice because there has been nothing laid out in front of Congress establishing that imminent threat that if we don't do it today, the mainland, our interests in the Middle East are in jeopardy immediately. That hasn't been put forth. And with that being said, it makes it feel like, well, we didn't have to do it, understanding where we are. You can blame the previous administration all you want. Knowing that, it makes it sound like that was still a bad plan. So I don't think that the Mike Waltz saying that, and that's their familiar refrain as well, the everything's blamed on the prior administration as opposed to any sort of accountability. I don't think that's the only thinks it is, because you're saying, well, we know that the stockpile was low, but we got into this conflict anyway, and now we have to pause as a result. When we come back, I'll let you hear the next bite where he also blamed leakers on this information getting put out there. This administration has been pretty good containing leaks, but some of this stuff, when it involves life and limb, it gets out there. Come back with that conversation when we return. 410-467-WBAL if you want to chime in.
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14: A lot of attention is being taken toward the Bay Bridge this afternoon. If you're heading east, making your way toward the bridge span, backups pretty extensive now, beginning from Cape St. Clair. There was a disabled vehicle in the eastbound span a little while ago. It's been cleared, but you only have two lanes open eastbound because of work being done in the westbound span currently. So backup's still there, even though that disabled vehicle is gone eastbound. Westbound, very, very slow as you make your way toward Castle Marina Road on Kent Island heading toward the westbound span. So again, a lot of heavy congestion in both directions of the Bay Bridge, and you have construction on 95 up in Harford County between Route 543 and Route 24 in both directions as well. 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WBAL TV 11 weather. A slight chance of thunderstorms later this afternoon. High around 86. Overnight low of 70. Thunderstorms likely tomorrow, high of 79. Currently here on TV Hill, it's partly sunny and 86. 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
20: So they have decided, one, they're going to new types of munitions, cheaper munitions, new technologies, but also with these new defense budgets, rebuilding our great military. However,
3: I want to be clear.
20: I want to be crystal clear. The U.S. military, and I've verified this every which way, has everything that it needs to conduct this campaign as effectively as it needs to be. And I have to tell you, the people that are leaking this nonsense deserve to be in jail.
6: Well, I mean, but if it's not true, it's just not true. It's just a fake news, right? We didn't invoke that term here. If it's fake news, it's fake news. But if it's real and meat on the bone and somebody actually put out information that is a national security issue, then he's correct. That person, that leaker or something like that, should be in jail because that's a tactical end of this. It wasn't fake news, though. They don't go, you don't go to jail with fake news. It's false. It's a false report. Nope. Our munitions are absolutely fine. That's an easy answer, right? That's easy. But if the munitions aren't fine and somebody put that information out, then that person should be in jail because that puts us in a situation where our negotiations are more difficult, which in turn leads me to believe, again, that Iran is well aware of this. And this is not like groundbreaking and talked about yesterday. We've known this for months and even before the conflict even started. I feel like this is part of their strategy to deplete our capability, which then will force us back to the table and potentially present an even better deal because you have to back out of this mess that we've gotten ourselves into. I don't know what the answer is because we talk about back out of this mess. Do we have the capability, you know, outside, of course, of a nuclear weapon, of destroying every asset over there in Iran that needs to be destroyed to render them incapable of harm and threats? And I feel like the answer to that is no, because it feels like every single day there are so many more targets that should have been destroyed between February 28th and the end of March, to be quite honest with you. But we are still giving a level of deference to them. And it appears as well that the leaders that are in charge right now have a host of contempt for the United States, even more so than the previous leader, which, again, was all telegraphed and which we knew. Now, when it comes to this, this is from Forbes about the U.S. military. Let's read this from Forbes. The U.S. military faces critical ordnance shortages with precision munitions like the Tomahawks and Patriots significantly depleted and over 3,155 millimeter artillery rounds sent to Ukraine. Despite a Biden administration goal to boost the 155 millimeter production to 100,000 rounds monthly by October 2025, current output is only 36,000. So you have that part of it in and of itself. And then we know what we're dealing with. That is a bit of a concern. And we have to figure out a better way to fight the battle of the technology that Iran is using, which are in the form of drones, than the way we're using them right now. That's going to be a stretch and going to be tough for us. Texter Beth in Catonsville says Russia and China are refueling Iran. Who's refueling our stockpiles? Did this administration stop and think about that? Dow needs to, the Department of Defense needs to reassess their weaponry and forces and see if it is feasible to go on. What is Israel doing to help? But to your point, Beth, is it feasible to go on? You can't call time out in war. If we back out, we lost. I mean, seriously, we back out, we lost. I don't know. Maybe I'm wrong. But if we back out and it's because of this reason, we've submitted to throw the white towel, a flag up, and give them everything they want and concede defeat effectively. Now, when I say that, I say it in a way of we're going to concede things that we should not have to. We didn't lose as in losing the war, but we certainly didn't accomplish the goals that we set out to accomplish overall. We're going to concede some things. This is a strategy of China. This is what Brian says. For the U.S. to use all of their stockpile, tie them up in heavy conflict to make it easier for China to attack Taiwan. Mm. I remember, oh man, where are my 4D chess people? Where are my 4D chess a few months ago? Trump playing 4D chess. Which move is this, by the way? I'm pretty apt at chess. I don't know what move this is. Certainly not in check at all. Not close to check. I feel like Iran is getting us closer to check, where we're going to have to negotiate a deal that is not favorable for us compared to what we were already in. Todd in Ricestown says Trump is not going to allow Iran to have a nuclear weapon, even if we have to use one of our own. Haven't we accomplished that part already? I am so confused. And that kind of speaks to how the messaging has been all over the map. If was Trump accurate when he said that all of their nuclear dust, their powder, the stuff, the little bit of stuff down there, it's so far in the ground they can't get it. We're not even going to go to get it. I thought we've already established that. I mean, I know we gave him a mulligan on Midnight Hammer. Go back and do it again. And we've been there since February 20th. We haven't gotten rid of their nuclear aspirations. I thought we were into the phase of the Strait of Hormuz. And, you know, now we're dealing with the Houthis and what they're doing in the Red Sea with the Bab al-Mandab Strait. And, that's going to complicate things even more for Saudi Arabia. I know some days it will be difficult for staunch defenders of the president to continue to defend this nonsense. And if they can, because it's all over the map at this point. The only target that matters is their nuclear material under 500 feet of granite mountain. Well, is that the case or not? What are we doing about that? Are we blowing that up or not? Anyway. We'll see what tomorrow brings, because it'll be probably quite different from where we currently are.
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8: Cloudy, 85 at 12:30. Good afternoon. I'm Caitlin Bancroft. Two Howard County firefighters are recovering after a two-alarm fire and partial collapse in Ellicott City this morning. It happened in the 2600 block of Legends Way, and two townhomes were involved, engulfed in flames. The cause of the fire is now under investigation. Meantime, in Anne Arundel County, a man is in custody for committing arson. Police say a 64-year-old man intentionally set the fire in the 1200 block of Astor Drive. They've not said anything about the man's motives as the investigation continues. And Baltimore police, they're looking to identify a suspect in connection to a stabbing in West Baltimore. Officers went to the 3200 block of West Baltimore Street around 8 o'clock Saturday night. That's where they found a 19-year-old woman stabbed. She was later taken to the hospital where she died. From the ABC News desk, for the third night in a row, U.S. Central Command reported no strikes against Iran following 13 straight nights of intense bombing. The White House says President Donald Trump is trying to give diplomacy another chance. And one person in Seattle is in police custody after a mass shooting at a festival held just a block away from the Space Needle. The search is underway for another gunman. Seven people were shot Sunday night. Three people died and four others are in the hospital recovering from their injuries. Investigators believe the two gunmen were shooting at each other. There's no ongoing threat to the public. T.J. Smith broadcasts live from the start of Ravens training camp in Owings Mills this Wednesday morning from 10 until noon. And then hear post-practice interviews with Nick Testoni during a special Ravens All Access Wednesday night from 7 to 8. I'm Caitlin Bancroft, WBAL News Radio 1090 and FM 101.5.
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28: I-95 in Harford County. Traffic very slow both directions with road work northbound after Route 24. It is the right lane blocked with delays beginning just after Route 152. Southbound at Route 24 working in the left lane and it's crawling from Route 543. At the Bay Bridge, they have just cleared road work on the westbound span and are running all three lanes for the westbound traffic coming off of Kent Island. It is very slow for several miles westbound 50 coming towards the Bay Bridge. Eastbound with only two lanes open, it is bumper to bumper from College Parkway, Cape St. Clair Road to the Bay Bridge. 32 West leaving I-97 hung up with a work zone in the right lane. Westbound 32 just after leaving 97. WBAL TV 11 weather, a mix of sun and clouds today. High temperatures in the upper 80s. Some clouds overnight tonight. Look for lows in the low 70s. I'm Dan Offer, WBAL News Radio 1090 and FM 101.5.
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6: All right, welcome back. And earlier today, we were talking a bit about the state of play, especially when it comes to young people, juveniles in particular, and some of the trouble that they've gotten themselves into. You've been hearing in our news update, Scott Wyckoff is out there earlier today. Caitlin's been reporting on it all morning. The murder of this 19-year-old girl fatally stabbed. And one of my big takeaways from the story, from the people out on the street and some of what they had to say, was how, again, their interests are quite different from what the political interests are. They are generally tired and fed up with what we're seeing in and around the communities. And this community down by, if you know where Green Street Academy is, where it's a Boys and Girls Club that Torrey Smith was running down there with his Level 82 that's been redone by the Ravens right there. So Caton Avenue, Baltimore Street, general area right down there. And they've had their share of problems, no doubt about it. But this is not what the community wants. Here's Kiara McGuire reporting on this 19-year-old who was fatally stabbed.
29: Police say they're still searching for whoever is responsible for this tonight. Now, we did speak with area residents earlier today. One man telling us that he saw a lot of commotion and fighting while he was on his front porch. He and other residents saying someone knows something.
30: Well, I come out on the porch and I heard a commotion. I looked over that way and I seen kids arguing, carrying on with each other and ran up the alley.
29: This Southwest Baltimore resident is describing what he says he saw from his porch along this block of West Baltimore Street around 8 Saturday night.
6: Yeah, and you know, the chaos and confusion that goes on, and you heard him say, somebody has to know who they are. You know, a lot of conversations I've been having outside of even the radio about what occurred with those six individuals who beat up a 74-year-old man and who brought a sword and brought a gun to that fight as well, just randomly attacked him. You can't tell me the, quote, parents or guardians don't know that that's their child that's out there or has an idea. The rumblings on the street, six of them, they can't keep a secret. Somebody's talking about it. And I hearken back to what I brought up earlier today, and it's that 15-year-old girl, I believe she was 15, who was an accomplice with two other young boys, if I'm not mistaken, going off memory here, where they were in a stolen car, a carjacked car. Police officer pulls them over. They fired a gun. And fortunately, the police officer wasn't a hit. And eventually they capture these kids. And the kid goes home. The girl, 15-year-old, goes home and tells her mother. This is according to charging documents after State's Attorney Ivan Bates charged the mother in this particular case with destroying evidence. I think I caught a body. You have a kid talking to a parent that way. That's crazy. And it kind of speaks to how we end up in such situations. These are different kids. In this situation, you'll hear in this next bite how many would appear to be young people that were causing this chaotic scene. And here we are right back again to these young people and some of these behaviors that we have to do more to address. And if there is no accountability, you get more situations like this. This is on the heels, mind you, of the arrest from the July 7th murder that took place in Gwin Oak, where the 15-year-old, 9-year-old were killed by or accused killer is a 16-year-old. And again, the indicators are there. But here's more from Karen McGuire's reporting.
30: And they kept running back and forth up the alley until this girl come out and fell on the ground. And the rest of them was over, hovering all over.
1: He says he thinks there were about 15 young people at the scene.
30: They ran. They ran before the cops came. They went every which way.
1: When police arrived, they say they found a 19-year-old woman with a stab wound. She was taken to shock trauma, where police say she was pronounced dead.
30: You see this every day, kids doing things like this. What is the parents doing about the kids? You know what I mean?
6: This is from the community. And that goes right back as we get set to enact new laws on October 1st involving juveniles again, and things we've been talking about for the last several years. These are people, these are your investors. Your board of directors for a city are your residents, basically. And your residents are telling you they're happy or unhappy and with their feet and with comments like this. These are, and no offense to the people who are in this piece, some of whom are older people. These are institutions, and eventually they're going to die off. That's just a reality, or go into assisted living or senior community. And there's no backfill for those homes, because that goes back to the question that somebody raised earlier about we need investment in the communities. Well, the same way we need investment in the communities, we need people to want to live in those communities. And you ask me who's going to backfill, who's going to fill that occupied or that unoccupied home. You know, we know that we keep talking about the need to build more housing and this, that, and the third. We keep hearing about that, but if we're only building more housing to create more vacancies, it's doing nothing for the overall tax base. These things play a role in that, because I would tell you, listening to the people that they spoke to out there, it doesn't feel like their voices are actually heard when it comes to the legislation. It doesn't seem to work. Those dots don't seem to be connected. Again, more from Kara McGuire.
30: They let them come out here and go crazy on people. You know, don't they teach them any better?
1: Keith Bagley also lives in the neighborhood.
5: I learned about it this morning. But my thoughts are, man, you know, this neighborhood, it's not a bad neighborhood, but we have had a lot of problems with young people. It's just sad anytime a kid loses their life. I feel for a family, and I pray for And whoever did it, hopefully they have enough heart to turn this chef in, because not only did they destroy her life, but their life is going to be destroyed too. Honestly.
6: Yeah, I mean, again, how do you judge, you know, and I would say you get to a point of being so numb with certain things that it becomes acceptable, and you look at your neighborhood in a particular way. My son will ask me all the time about the neighborhood I grew up in and the state of the conditions, and when you're in it, you look at it differently than when you're no longer in it, when you're removed from it. And you would say to yourself, would you invest in a home today in that neighborhood and raise your children there? And you might have a different opinion today and say, ah, I know a little bit more, seen some different things, and maybe I would make different decisions as a result. I think that there's a level of you're so content with the life that you've lived, and you haven't seen it visit your street as much as it maybe has visited others, but this is still a problem. I'm articulating the problem by saying these kids are out of control. They're running around. They described a very vivid picture of chaos, and here we are.
1: Now, police are searching for whoever is responsible. Bagley says someone knows something.
5: But I'm quite sure somebody in the neighborhood know who did it. Hopefully somebody, think about that young lady's family and do the right thing. Do the right thing.
29: Once again, police are asking anyone with any information on this to come forward and reach out. They say you can remain anonymous.
6: What a sad set of circumstances. Now we have a dead 19-year-old. We have suspects on the loose for that. We have a 74-year-old who's bumped and bruised, but thankfully will be okay. There are six suspects on the loose for that. We have a 16-year-old who's in custody for a murder, killing a 9-year-old and a 15-year-old. And at this particular hour over in what area is that? McGeldry Park, I believe. We're celebrating no homicides for a year with Safe Streets. So there's that. Interesting juxtapositions for sure. We come back, want to touch on what occurred in Fells Point, Barry Sims' story there. I've talked about it a little bit. I'll just touch on it again briefly. And after the news at 1 o'clock, talk a little bit about the forthcoming midterm elections that are coming up in November. But election season actually starts well before then if we think about early voting. So we'll talk about that as well coming up.
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11: 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Route 50 heading through Annapolis. Traffic at a crawl just after Baydale Drive to the Bay Bridge. Only two lanes running eastbound across the bay right now. They have all three of the westbound lanes taking the westbound traffic off of Kent Island. The pace is quickly improving coming off of Kent Island. As soon as those delays are gone, expect them to start preparing the two-way traffic. Now on 95, traffic is bumper to bumper in Harford County, both directions with the work by Route 24. The northbound jam begins at Route 150. Southbound at Route 543. 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
26: Monday, July 27th. Suspects sought in stabbing of 19-year-old in Southwest Baltimore. Maryland Attorney General issues new guidance on ICE. President holds off on major Iran strike for now. Three killed in shooting at Seattle Food Festival. Orioles kick off road series with Tigers tonight. Trusted news, captivating talk. 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
8: 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Coming up, Howard County Police searching for the man they say killed his girlfriend over the weekend and a 16-year-old arrested for murder in Baltimore City. 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
15: I'm going to show you what's going on here tonight. This is a city vehicle, a truck that's parked here. It's blocking one of the streets. And then down the street, you can see police. There are several police vehicles here. It is clear there is a serious police presence here in Fells Point. And tonight, an updated policy begins for this area. Friday night in Fells Point, the city closing off streets, setting up checkpoints and limiting entry to part of the neighborhood, the shops, the restaurants, and bars. It's also the official beginning of an updated policy for the area that includes checking IDs. The city listed the updates on social media.
6: Yeah, so effectively, the Friday, Saturday nights are festival down in Fells Point. So you have this festival and you need to be carded to get in said festival. Festival is the normal businesses that are open, but you have to have a lawful reason to restrict people's movement into the public spaces there. And that's what they're using as this. I know we spoke about this a bit last week, but now we're back into full effect. And this piggybacks off of our morning conversation, the last conversation we had, where the people that often will say, the kids need something to do. Well, they don't need anything to do in the bar district at 9 o'clock at night. That's, number one. We don't need at all to, have these continued conversations. It's absolutely categorically ridiculous that we keep on having those types of conversations. So, this new, were you in Fells Point? Have you been to Fells Point since they've done this? I'm curious. You could text me or call me. I have a couple minutes for calls if you wanted to. 410-467-WBAL or 410-467-9 225. Again, I'm curious if you've been down there and how you felt. I haven't had to deal with being carded, and I'm also curious how the business owners feel about it. Did you notice a less of a presence of people in general? Now, I don't know that people in general are going to be turned off per se, but it could be something if it's a long line to get in and people might decide I'm going to go elsewhere for getting those cards out. But then the other part of this, as we're talking about, the amount of money that goes into this. This is a ton of money. You heard some of the equipment that's out there. You hear what, you know, this, big security presence that's there, all the police, the big trucks, the security contract, all of this is fighting against what we, dare I say, have allowed to develop and which we know is the kids in lack of accountability and lack of being able to simply say, no, you ain't coming over here. If you go ahead and go across the street and act like a fool, we got somewhere for you to go. And it's not going to be a playpen. It's not going to be a rec center. No, we're not going to accept this. It just seems like we don't want to go that far and just say it and just do it.
16: I think it'll be safer for everybody too, just knowing that they're comfortable being around here in the city to be able to enjoy themselves.
15: The rules against bringing in alcoholic beverages and the city's curfew are posted on signs. As for identification, if you don't have a physical ID or the verified Transportation Security Administration phone wallet app, you don't get in.
17: I felt very safe, actually, once I got past the barricades here. You know, I thought it was a good thing.
6: Yeah, and I think most people are probably going to feel that way, generally speaking. It's a controlled environment. There's a large presence of security, obviously, there. So that's a big thing. But I go back to the age-old question, the sustainability of this. How long can this be sustained? Is this something that you're going to see every summer moving forward, or I shouldn't say every summer. Well, I guess we could say every summer. I don't know that the problems are as big and as present when we think about the when we think about the spring and think about the fall. So is this going to be something we have to do every summer where we use these expenditures? We know that the big trucks have been out there, the past two summers, maybe three, where you block off vehicular traffic from coming in. Again, is this going to be something permanent? At this point, if we are looking at it to be something permanent and we think about how much money is being spent, the bollards are probably something that we need to invest in and put in the middle of the street there and be able to do it remotely as opposed to having a human being there and a DOT truck blocking it off, making overtime most likely. And if they aren't making overtime, that's their job. That's their job, just to sit there? Mm.
15: This is the fourth summer Baltimore City is trying to curb large late-night weekend teen gatherings with checkpoints, curfews, and extra police, along with outreach teams. In past weekends, police have made arrests, mostly for

0: Yeah, I don't know that we need to handle it from the liquor law license as opposed to the overt juveniles versus the one that's clearly you're an adult coming over here to indulge in adult activities. Let's hear from Lee in Baltimore. Good afternoon to you, Lee. You're on WBAL.
1: My man, TJ, how you feeling today, sir?
0: I am fantastic on this Monday. Thank you, sir. Hope likewise.
1: Man, it's been a minute, man. I got a little minute, so I called to chat with my man, TJ. Man, you know, I don't mess with Fells Point, man. I don't go down there, but I remember it was a time when Fells Point where I did go down there. Now, I don't know how we get to this point where as though it's 1,000 people down there. How did we get to this point? I remember when, you know, Broadway Market used to go down there, get your fish, you know, you sit it in the back, they cut it down the back and take the bone out for you. What happened, man? What? How did we get to this point where me personally leave from Baltimore? I won't even go through that. I won't, TJ. I don't know why. It's ridiculous. You know, I just don't understand. And I sit back and I watch the news sometimes, and I see 1,000 people on it, 1,000 people in that area. I'm like, how did it get there? How did we get to this point? You know, yeah. So I say this, TJ, it go all the way back to the parents, man. Right now, we at a point of life right now where the world is promoting violence. So listen, parents, if you're out there, you've got to protect your kids right now. Because it's all in the music. Even look what's going on with Iran. You've got to protect your kids, man, because the violence is there, and it may be a little bit manipulative to the kids. So you've got to watch your kids and protect them.
0: Watch the algorithm. Thank you, Lee. I'm going to have to build you a social agenda as well, because there's still a lot to do. Fells Point has some great places to eat as well. And we should be able to go party with some sense and not have to look at some 14-year-old while it's 10 o'clock and 11 o'clock at night and we're having a beverage like adults do. So there's that. Anyway, let's go to today's Daily Briefing. It's with C4.
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3: Hi, this is C4. We have a brand new wrinkle as it relates to the Baltimore City Inspector General Isabel Cumming lawsuit against the City of Baltimore and the City Solicitor's Office over her access to city records. Something, again, that her office had access for at least the last 8 years unfettered until, of course, she started investigating the Mayor's Office of Neighborhood Safety and Engagement, MONSEE, and their youth program, Sidestep, Youth Diversion Program. And all of a sudden now, the rules had to change, that she needed to jump through all these hoops because of the Maryland Public Information Act and the fact that that was somehow being violated. And then we came to find out, because of this being raised by the mayor of the city of Baltimore, they raised that same concern at the state level with the inspector generals of Montgomery County, Howard County, and Baltimore County. So what's the new wrinkle? Court filings on Friday from the Inspector General Isabel Cumming in a case that will be heard, by the way, tomorrow, Tuesday. In the court filings, an affidavit was included from the former city solicitor of Baltimore, former federal judge Andre Davis. Now, why is that important? He was the city solicitor back in 2017 and 2018 when the issue of an inspector general went to the ballot, where Baltimore City citizens voted for the powers that this inspector general's office has now. Because prior to that, the inspector general was appointed by the mayor, and the mayor basically controlled the inspector general. Having said all of that, Andre Davis, the city solicitor, said the city's explanation of why they're not turning this information over to Isabel Cumming is novel. And it is absolutely creative. Now, in legal words, in nice words, it's full of BS. So what you have now is the former city solicitor who helped create the office that currently Isabel Cumming has saying she should have direct access to the information that she's been cut off from. 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
2: All right, when we come back after the news update at 1 o'clock, we'll get into some of the midterm elections and what's going to be happening there. What do you think is going to be happening there? Are independents, which way are they going to go? Which way are Republicans going to go? Is the turnout going to be the story of the turn of the elections? And will there be a shift in power when it comes to the Congress? The Missing in Action Congress. Oh, here's an update from Mitch McConnell as well. Weekend at Mitch's. Yeah, maybe you'll hear about that coming up soon as well.
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4: 85. Good afternoon. I'm Caitlin Bancroft. What we know about a man on the run after allegedly killing his girlfriend in Howard County. Meantime, a teenager has been arrested for murder in Baltimore City. These stories and more, but first, ABC News at 1 o'clock.
5: From ABC News, I'm Michelle Franzen. A food festival in the heart of Seattle ending in gunfire, killing three and injuring four others last night. Police say two people were in a dispute and began shooting. One is in custody. Authorities are still searching for another suspect. ABC's Alex Stone is on scene.
6: There are still indicators of what went on last night. The Bite of Seattle sign that's here. This area was full of families and vendors. They were in enjoying their day at the festival when all of a sudden there was gunfire. Everything is frozen in time on the site here right now. The vendor booths, they are empty, still full of food. Everybody went racing out of here, running out of here when they heard the gunfire.
5: Hundreds of thousands of people under evacuation orders in portions of Spain and France due to out-of-control wildfires burning. ABC's Marcus Moore is along the fire line in Spain.
7: And the region had a very wet winter and also a spring, so there's a lot of vegetation, dry vegetation now. And also, Western Europe had its hottest June on record, a kind of perfect storm for these fires to start and then move rapidly across the terrain, and the temperatures are expected to rise again.
5: Temporary Protected Status, or TPS, for more than 300,000 Haitians is set to expire today in the lower courts, along with protections for thousands of Syrians. The expiration follows a Supreme Court ruling last month, clearing the way for the Trump administration to end TPS for Haiti and Syria. Health officials are tracking an outbreak of salmonella in eggs. ABC's Elizabeth Schultz has details.
8: This is also coming as we are seeing a salmonella outbreak. The FDA says almost 100 people got sick with salmonella across 17 states, and eggs are the likely source of that. Midwest Poultry Services issued a voluntary recall of eggs sold at Kroger and other stores.
5: In separate foodborne illness, the CDC and state health officials continue to trace cases of cyclosporiasis. The CDC has linked illnesses to lettuce in a handful of more states, including Illinois and Pennsylvania. 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
4: At 1:02, good afternoon. I'm Caitlin Bancroft. A search is underway for the Howard County man police say strangled his girlfriend to death over the weekend. Police have issued an arrest warrant for 24-year-old Darwin Santiago for the killing of 35-year-old Esmeralda Mendez. Her body found inside of the suspect's bedroom. Detectives believe he fled the area after the killing Saturday night. They continue to search for him. In Baltimore City, a teenager is now charged with murdering a man earlier this year.
9: The killing took place February 28th. 35-year-old Quentin McClellan was shot to death in the 1500 block of Ashland Avenue near Hopkins Hospital. The 16-year-old was served with an arrest warrant on murder on Friday while he was in juvenile booking on an unrelated charge. The teen will be charged as an adult. Robert Lang, WBAL, News Radio 1090 and FM 101.5.
4: In Anne Arundel County, a man is in custody for arson. Police say he intentionally lit a house on fire in the 1200 block of Astor Drive in Glen Burnie on July 21st. He now faces arson and first and second degree attempted murder charges. Also in Anne Arundel County, we're learning more about the 19 people who became sick at a youth academy in Laurel. The D.C. National Guard released a statement saying it was 19 cadets that became sick following a lunch at the Capitol Guardian Youth Challenge Academy. According to the statement, a cause of the illness has not been determined, though investigators think it is food-related. And speaking of food, cyclosporiasis continues to spread to more states across the country, as you heard on ABC News. Many people are now looking for lettuce grown closer to home, like at the farmer's market in Baltimore on Sunday.
10: I mean, I don't have the sick leave to risk anything, so we've basically avoided anything we can't cook or wash thoroughly, so, like, no salads or anything.
4: Yeah, recently, the Maryland Department of Health confirmed 110 cases of the illness in our state. 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
11: Traffic.
12: I-95 in Harford County working by Route 24, both north and southbound. On the southbound side, it's the left lane blocked with the traffic jam beginning at Route 543. Northbound, they're working in the right lane, and it is stop and go from Route 152. At the Bay Bridge, it is two lanes available eastbound with the traffic starting to slow before College Parkway, Cape St. Clair Road. Westbound delays have eased, so hopefully they will get the two-way traffic running on the westbound span soon and get that third lane available for the eastbound flow. Wide open through the Harbor Tunnel as well as the Fort McHenry Tunnel. Tap on the brakes, Beltway Outer Loop, passing Greenspring Avenue, work in the right lane. I'm Dan Hoffer, WBAL News Radio 1090 and FM 101.5.
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11: Weather. Warm and muggy this afternoon with a high of 86 degrees and a chance for a few thunderstorms to develop, but most areas should be dry. Tonight, partly cloudy with a low of 70 degrees. And we'll be back in the upper 70s and low 80s on Tuesday afternoon with a chance for showers and thunderstorms, especially in the afternoon and evening. Some may be strong to severe and capable of producing a damaging wind gust. Tornado threat low, but not zero. I'm meteorologist Alina Lee on WBAL News Radio 1090 and FM 101.5.
4: 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I'm Caitlin Bancroft, WBAL News Radio 1090 and FM 101.5.
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2: All right, so we're just 99 days, 100 days away from the midterm elections, actual election day. But obviously, as we talked about a few months ago with our own elections here, election season really begins at large. We're going to start seeing people start getting mail-in ballots and all probably in September, certainly October, obviously, and you get your early voting. So theoretically, you have to get your message out. You get the GOTV, get out to vote. You want to get that done and get on it quickly. Now, what's the state of play? Where are we when it comes to that? And who has the momentum leading into this midterm elections? Now, we've been looking at the state of play. We can go all the way back to all of the redistricting efforts and the reality of what that was for. I know that there's some that think that the reality of that is because we want more fair maps, and that's the way that the mid-decade redistricting was done. What was done for that purpose, when we know that the president did this more to try to create a buffer for the anticipated losses to come. I was reading a stat just the other day, and I apologize, I don't have it in front of me. I believe the sitting president has only kept the Congress or both houses, if they had control, twice in the history. When they are the party in charge, it's a normal occurrence. And after 9/11 happened to be one of those moments where there was a country in a different level of unity. We're anything but that now. And with the way things are going, the direction things are going, there are new polls, 6 in 10, people are pessimistic about the economy and the direction we're headed with that. More people than not, again, numbers are similar to that when it comes to the war in Iran, even higher when it comes to the war in Iran. So which direction are we going to be going when it comes to this midterm election? Now, when it comes to the House, even with the redistricting that's gone on and it's gone through and more Republican states than Democrat states. We know that one of the big ticket items for Democrats to offset some of the balance was going to be Virginia, but that got overruled by the courts. So you're not going to see Virginia as a place where the Democrats can potentially pick up more seats. So Republicans are probably going to be able to offset some of the losses, but not all of the potential losses. I mean, again, can't count any of this until it's actual voting day. So you might see, and it's a higher likelihood than not, that you'll see a shift in leadership when it comes to the Speaker of the House gavel than you will when it comes to the Senate president. The Senate, a little bit more topsy-turvy. You think about races, Ohio, Sherrod Brown for the Democrats there. He still has an uphill battle to regain a seat that he once held there. It's going to be an uphill battle for him. Doesn't mean that he's out, but that's going to be a tough one. You look at Maine, and they've now selected Troy Jackson to replace the plagued, troubled Graham Plattner to go up against Susan Collins. How that one was one that I think Democrats had in the chart. Now, what you have to also remember, those of you who haven't paid as close attention, that the Democrats need 4 seats to take control. They have to get 51 votes, not 50, because that majority the even split then gives J.D. Vance the tiebreaker there. So you look at Maine, which I think was one that they had in their column that they thought, boom, we're going to get this. There's conversation about Iowa, which I think is really another Hail Mary attempt. But could it be competitive? We shall see. I don't know how much indication there is. Alaska has been talked about as being potentially in play there. North Carolina seems to be one of the more sure things when we think about North Carolina there. And Florida, again, I don't think that that's David Jolly, who's a former Republican running in that race. That looks like it's not going to be something that they end up being able to. And I'm sorry, is David Jolly running for governor or Senate? I thought it was Senate there. Could be mistaken with that. But again, Florida, I think, is going to be a tougher hill to climb when you think about it. And then, of course, Texas with Tallarico and Paxton there. Again, a lot of this is going to come down to voter turnout. How enthusiastic are you as a Democrat? How enthusiastic are you as a Republican? When we think about the Democrat Socialists of America and that carve out of the Democrat Party. Now, part of me looks at it and thinks back on the Tea Party movement, the Freedom Caucus that's still around, and how much sway do they have within the party. You think back in the Democrats, the squad. We don't talk much about the squad. I mean, AOC is kind of like her. She's like the Lone Ranger now, leading in some polls for the president. It'd be the nominee from the Democrats, at least, in 2028. So she's kind of separated herself. Some members of the, quote, squad voted out, and others not getting as much time. So you see these shifts with some of these little spinoff groups. But is this DSA going to be something that really potentially dogs the Democrats moving forward with some of the just, dare I say, wild stuff that they put forth that you have a lot of people championing? And then the fact that those are people you can't really rely on if you're a Democrat to vote for your whoever your consensus pick is. There could be protest votes. But I think that they have a little bit bigger of a bullhorn now, because you have somebody like Mondami in a high profile position as the mayor of New York. So that allows the message to get perpetuated a bit more. So there's that. I'm play this bite. This is one of the candidates. I forgot which state she's from. Megan Romer. I know the guys in the morning had this bite, but it is listening to it is it's baffling that you can't let stuff like this take over. And if I'm not speaking out of term here, again, this is no slight against anyone in the LGBTQ community, but the level of prominence that took on back in 2024 was problematic. And this is Megan Romer. Again, she's from New York, Democratic Socialist of America. And this is some of the mindset that's not going to play well with Democrats. They stipulate to Republicans, of course, Republicans, but Democrats and independents, they will look at a lot, are going to look at this like, no, this is too much.
13: So we're going to put up on the screen a few of the things that are part of your platform. And I want to ask you, just give me sort of a true or false on these. Abolish the Senate.
14: True.
13: Okay. Replace the presidency and Supreme Court as we now know them. Abolish ICE.
14: Absolutely.
13: Abolish borders and give amnesty to anyone currently in the U.S. illegally.
14: As a long-term plan, yep.
13: Defund the Pentagon.
14: Absolutely.
13: Abolish prisons, at least in large part.
14: Yeah, again, that is part of a long-term program, yeah.
13: Okay, so no prisons. Government or public ownership of most large corporations.
14: Yeah, absolutely.
2: Ooh, that's painful. I mean, that is painful. And here's the thing. You ain't gonna do all those things, but the fact that mentality, and some people agree with it, and that's why she has a platform at this stage. Some people agree with that. But you know, get rid of the prisons, get rid of the borders, amnesty for all. I mean, what are we doing? And when you have, the Republicans have been so much better at messaging, right, wrong, indifferent. They've been so much better at messaging than Democrats. It will be repeated over and over again. Like you hear it. I mean, and the followers, like the TDS stuff, the most ridiculous, groupthink I've ever seen. But to see how that's captured, you see the whole, communist stuff that's talked about over and over again. They understand the art of repetition, where Democrats have a hard time really narrowing it in on a message. Is it the message of Israel, which they're going to have trouble with? They're completely split on that issue. Your older, dare I say, even more moderate Democrats, and I say older not just in age but in tenure. You think of a Hakeem Jeffries, and you go to a Chuck Schumer, and where they are with Israel versus some of the younger, more progressive end of the party, they're major splits. And you think back to the 2024 election, you think of Jill Stein and what she represented, the protest vote for some of these same people. It's the my way or the highway. And one of the things that I feel like I've noticed is Democrats haven't still learned their lesson of, you know what? We can't be people pleasers. We have to stick to an issue, a couple of issues, and push forward on that. We can't respond to every single issue that's brought up from Republicans. And if Democrats continue to chase every ball that's thrown out, then that can suppress their get out to vote and allow them not to get as many seats as they maybe could get in the House, and certainly put the Senate in peril, even though the Senate is still a long bet anyway. But we'll see. 410-467-WBAL, 410-467-9225. If you want to chime in on where things are and what direction you want to go in, I hear you. Who is that moron? Well, that's a mentality that is gaining some steam. I think that, you know, depending on, look, the opposition to that mentality is going to exploit it, and it's going to create an omnipresence as if it exists larger than what it is. And then when you have Again, as I mentioned, Mondami, somebody in a position like his that might echo things that are similar, maybe not exactly the same, but things that are similar. You see somebody in the most high profile mayoral position in the country, if not the world, in many cases, when you think about New York City and them echoing that, they become, and it becomes psychological where that person is electable. That person absolutely can get the requisite votes needed to win. And you start believing some of this. And what the Republicans seem to be doing very well, is putting all of the Democrats into that bucket. And that's going to be a problem for Democrats moving into November. And it's going to only ramp up. Is she advocating for anarchy? It does sound like that. We'll come back with more on this. If you want to join us, you can. 410-467-WBAL, 410-467-9225 on the GreenSolutionsRemodeling.com text line here on the TJ Smith Show.
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16: This report brought to you by the Blizzard Double Flip Deal at Dairy Queen, 95 North between Route 24 and Route 543. Road work in the right lane with the traffic jam beginning at Route 152. Southbound, they're working at Route 24 in the left lane, and it is stop and go southbound beginning at Route 543. Now through the Fort McHenry Tunnel and Harbor Tunnel, everything looks great. Very minor tap on the brakes, Beltway Outer Loop passing Green Spring Avenue. They are working in the right lane. 50 East to the Bay Bridge, the traffic is slow from College Parkway, Cape St. Clair Road. It is two lanes available eastbound across the bay. The only thing better than grabbing a Blizzard treat on a warm, sunny day would be snagging a second one for just 99 cents with the Blizzard Double Flip Deal. It's buy one Blizzard treat, get another one for just 99 cents. 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
17: Sometimes the biggest play isn't on the field. 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
2: All right, talking a bit about where we are, 100 days and 99 days until the midterm elections, and really shorter than that in some places as people will start casting their votes much sooner than that. And, you know, you have a lot going on. The president has this war to deal with, which is unpopular by the majority of Americans and even many of those within the MAGA wing of the party. You have the economy, which is not doing well as far as, you know, you think about things like gas prices, you think about things like inflation. People aren't, you know, reaping the benefits of any of that, you know, the back and forth with the tariffs and everything else. So you have those issues to contend with, which, you know, it comes down to the economy in many cases and then whatever the other issues are going to be. And the war in Iran and all of the back and forth there is certainly going to be part of that. But then come the Democrats, and you kind of have to ask, what is the message? What is the guiding light? What are they repeating on a regular basis, on a day-to-day basis, as to what they're going to do moving forward? And it can't be Trump bad. That is a proven loss, and you have already seen from as evidence in the past. But then you have the Democratic Socialists, who absolutely have a message, and they are shouting it from the mountaintops, which it's conflating with what Democrats are trying to message themselves. And you're within 99 days of an election, basically the same exact amount of time that former Vice President Kamala Harris had to run her campaign for president. This is what Democrats have to do, as it appears that the House is being handed to them on a platter, and all they have to do is hold serve. And then if they do a few things right, they could potentially grab the necessary Senate seats to take the Senate as well. The president, of course, is very worried about that prospect of losing the House and potentially losing the Senate, as it would effectively end his presidency. Let's hear from Dave in Chester. Good afternoon to you, Dave. You're on WBAL.
6: Hi, TJ. How are you doing today?
2: I'm well. Thank you, sir.
6: Yes. I just turned on a few minutes ago, and I caught the end of you quoting at an interview with a female candidate who's a, you know, Democratic Socialist. And you, I think you're representing that as what the majority of Democratic
2: No, I actually said the opposite. I said that most Democrats and independents don't believe that, but they have a big amplifier, and you're hearing their message more so than you're hearing whatever the mainstream Democrats' message is.
6: What's the big amplifier you're referring to?
2: I mean, Mondami is the mayor of New York, the biggest city. Well, like, I'll ask you, Dave.
6: Well, he hasn't said the things that lady said.
2: He's tiptoed up to it. But the fact that is part of the language that the Democratic Socialists are using, and that will be amplified. It will be amplified by the Republicans. So let me ask you, I'm curious, because I don't know that I have clarity. What is the Democrats' message going into the last 99 days of this election cycle?
6: Well, a lot of what the majority of the country believes, that we should cut our losses and get and end this war in Iran, which is causing troubles for us and everyone all over the world. Mm-hmm. That'd be where I'd start. And then, of course, the tariffs have totally ruined the economy, and they're unconstitutional. And he's just going to go try to figure out a new way to put tariffs up, even though he's been told the tariffs he already tried are unconstitutional. Mm-hmm. You know, and that's just a start. You know, almost everything that he's done is wrong for the country, and he doesn't care about the average person. He just cares about the upper class and the rich people and the rich corporations.
2: Mm. Yeah, thank you very much, Dave. And I hear you. I think you stated some issues, but the issue is, how do you state how you're going to resolve said issues? That, I think, is a big concern and big disconnect. Let's get Joe in here in Middle River. Good afternoon to you, Joe. You're on WBAL.
7: TJ, how are you today?
2: I'm well, thank you, sir.
7: Okay, as I've stated before, I am a pro-business, pro-Second Amendment, pro-Israel, pro-military Democrat. I come from the James Carville school of thought. I think that one thing the Democrats have learned to do very well is snatch defeat from the jaws of victory. And I think what's going to happen is if we don't do something to quell this crazy bird that's howling from the top of the tree, again, we're going to get what we deserve. And to hear that minute that you played talk.
2: And Joe, I apologize. Your phone cut out on you, but I kind of got where you were going with that. But yeah, it's some reckoning to do. But trust me, the Republicans have a host of problems. I mean, the country, independents, Latinos, they have a lot of questions for Republicans who have been in charge with all three branches of government over the last couple of years. And there is a lot of questions of them that they're going to have to answer, because I believe this is going to be a race to turnout as opposed to enthusiasm. Mitch McConnell, somebody asked, where in the heck is Mitch McConnell? Why aren't you asking that question? I'm assuming you weren't listening to the tease where I said weekend at Mitch's and the update of Mitch McConnell. He released another statement saying that he's still not clear to return to Congress. I mean, he had pneumonia and he fell, apparently, allegedly. Yeah, it's some trigger dates that are coming up in August that could change the trajectory of how that race or how the mark to succeed him would go and how it would go down. I hope there's nothing nefarious that's going on with his condition that's being not disclosed to the public, but that's a big problem as well. So less than 100 days, we'll find out. 99 days to go. We'll find out if this is going to be Democrats taking over both houses, a split decision, or what. Will it be some sort of mandate on President Trump or not? Anyway, we come back. I wanted to touch on this being served via TikTok. Yeah, how about that?
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4: Cloudy, 84 at 1:30. Good afternoon. I'm Caitlin Bancroft. A 16-year-old boy is being charged as an adult for a deadly shooting in Baltimore City. According to police, the teen shot and killed 35-year-old Quentin McClellan on Ashland Avenue back in February. The 16-year-old was served his murder warrant last Friday. He was already in custody for an unrelated incident. Howard County Police, they're actively searching for a man suspected of killing his girlfriend in Columbia over the weekend. 24-year-old Darwin Santiago is wanted for the murder of Esmeralda Mendez, who police say they found dead inside of a home on Watch Life Court. Two Howard County firefighters are recovering after suffering minor injuries while battling a two-alarm fire this morning. Fire officials say crews responded to Legends Way, where they found two townhomes engulfed in flames, with part of one building having collapsed. A second alarm was called, and crews brought the fire under control within minutes. The cause of the fire remains under investigation. From the ABC News Desk, police in Seattle continue to search for a second suspect in that mass shooting at a food festival. Three people were killed, four other people wounded, including a toddler. One suspect already in custody. Police believe the two suspects were shooting at each other. There's no ongoing threat to the public. And the CEO of Cracker Barrel's stepping down almost a year after attempting to rebrand the restaurant chain. The rebrand was met with immediate backlash, with even President Trump chiming in saying the logo should not be switched. DJ Smith broadcasts live from the start of Ravens training camp in Owings Mills this Wednesday morning from 10 a.m. to noon. And then you can hear post-practice interviews with Nick Testoni during a special Ravens All Access Wednesday night from 7 to 8. I'm Caitlin Bancroft, WBAL News Radio 1090 and FM 101.5.
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2: All right, we'll get into this story in just a moment with TikTok being served with papers in a civil case. Getting to that in just a second to hear from Bruce on Finksburg on the 99 days till midterm. Good afternoon to you, Bruce. You're on WBAL.
13: Good afternoon, gentlemen. I just wanted to call. How's everything going with everybody in this Democratic state of Maryland with your tag renewal and no electric? We gotta get it from other states because we can't, produce anything of our own. So how's everything going for all the Democrats here now?
2: Legit question, but I think from a civics standpoint of things, that would be the state election, and we made those decisions as well this year, and people can choose whether they're going to vote for, say, Governor Moore or Dan Cox with that. When it comes to the midterm elections, however, and I appreciate the call as always, Bruce, when it comes to midterm elections, though, I don't think across the nation, as people go to the voting booth, they're going to be voting on Democrat or Republican based on those issues that are happening in their particular state, unless they can draw a straight line to their representative. The local representatives that are up for election here outside of the federal delegation, they have no influence on the war in Iran. They have no influence on tariffs and you going down a list. They can't vote to release the Epstein files. That's the federal. So if the people in the national electorate, how they vote, it's going to be quite different than how people might vote in the local elections. Anyway, looking at this story, I just thought it was interesting. So if you've ever been involved in a civil case, something where you are sued or suing somebody, might be a divorce, it could be whatever, that person has to be served. They have to be served with that paperwork. And this is a defamation lawsuit here. And Alexa Scoito, I believe is her last name. She's a Baltimore school teacher now. She was a Baltimore County school teacher at the time this occurred. Stand-up comic and LGBTQ advocate. She actually sought court permission to serve her defamation lawsuit. Now, Baltimore County Circuit Court judge signed an order back on June 23rd that allowed her and her attorneys to serve the defendants in this case via TikTok by posting at least once a week on TikTok and tagging the group Libs of TikTok. So the background on this particular case, the Libs of TikTok group posted something about her after she posted something about them online, and she decided she was going to sue them as a result. Now, she couldn't get in touch with them, in person to get it all done because they tried to serve the lawsuit papers at a luxury condo down in South Florida. And then they tried to serve the person in this. It's a Shea Rachick, who is the founder of Libs of TikTok. They tried to serve her at the business, and they discovered that it was a virtual mailing address, so they couldn't get it served. And if you've ever been involved in this, when it goes longer and longer, you know, it gets stale, and you know, if it comes to like divorce filings, it can expire. You got to restart everything else. So the judge ruled that for three consecutive weeks, you had to post it on TikTok, and they also had to mail a legal notice to several addresses and also publish it in the newspaper. And that could be considered service of this. Now, I bring this up because one of the areas that we have griped about here in the state and across the country even are things like protective orders, as a for instance, and the other side needing to be served that paperwork. Recently had a friend dealing with the same situation of trying to get a protective order served, waiting on the police to go, or the sheriffs to go serve this paperwork. Or, you know, you get these process servers when it comes to lawsuits and everything, and people dodge getting served. And now we're at a place of potentially using social media for service. Now, will this hold up in appeals courts and all? That's an interesting question, because I wonder if you then try to appeal this, like, this is not right. This can't be a real service. Do you just ignore it and act like it never happened? And then you eventually get to court or body attached, whatever they do. You say, I never got served. I didn't see the tags on TikTok. Because I feel like if you out yourself by trying to appeal this, take it up to the higher courts and say, oh, this is not a rightful service. Well, you know that you are now served. You're acknowledging the fact that you're aware of it and you didn't make any efforts to obtain the paperwork. Feels like it could be a pickle. I don't know. I don't know. But again, this goes back. This dates back when this the teacher, we'll call her the teacher here from Baltimore, I don't want to mess up her name. She attended a parents' right event back in 2024 in Towson, and during a Q&A session, she asked the question, what does woke mean? And then she posted this on her TikTok account. Once that went out, Moms for Liberty out in Carroll County quote tweeted it. Hey, haters, thanks for all the comments. You're really boosting my exposure in another post, and I appreciate you. The teacher then rebutted with a quote tweet of her own saying, officer, I swear I didn't mean to murder her. Yeah, that's a probably a stupid thing to say on social media, of course. And then she clarified those remarks, saying that it wasn't meant to be that way. This wasn't meant to be that way. You had a couple of delegates that include Delegate Kathy Shalaga, Delegate Ryan Naraki, Delegate Robin Grammer, and Delegate Lauren Arakin, who accused her, the teacher, in this, you know, making a death threat, and they called for her to be terminated. She ultimately got another job with Baltimore schools and left there anyway, so resigned. So Libs of TikTok reposted the letter and implied that the teacher was showing students LGBTQ propaganda, which in turn she now is saying is defamation of character, and this has ultimately damaged her standing in the community and has harmed her work. So she's suing. All that to say that this has been approved here in the state of Maryland now by a judge as a form of service. Now, federal judges in states New York, Florida, and Texas over the years have also approved service of lawsuits through other forms of social media, including Facebook, which, again, I find it quite interesting for sure. Now, the court acknowledges this is from one of the court decisions back in 2013. The court acknowledges that service by Facebook is a relatively novel concept, and that it is conceivable that defendants will not, in fact, receive notice by this means, which, again, I think is a clear out. But it's very, very interesting. And will this become a way of service moving forward? So there's that. Let's hear from Todd in Phoenix on this. Good afternoon to you, Todd. You're on WBAL.
11: Hey, Hey, thanks for taking my call. Yeah, my only comment was whether or not this was the first attempt or methods of service, or were these were follow-up attempts at after a service was being avoided. Because I've heard of cases where, you know, posting in newspapers and things like that, which were part of what you described here, were allowed if it seemed the other party was avoiding service at all costs. So that would be interesting to know.
2: Mm. Yeah, yeah. Well, it was not their first attempt. They had attempted down in Florida in person a few times to no avail. And then they went to this. Now, thank you for the call, Todd. And they went to this. And it's not just the, you remember the other stipulations that I mentioned. They have to tag them was the 3 consecutive weeks. They still have to send certified mail as well. And they have to post it publicly also. So it's still some stipulations, but it's interesting. It's interesting if this becomes a means to serving people. And, you know, while we look at it for this particular lawsuit that is certainly very political, and you have the political, well, she shouldn't have done this, shouldn't have done that. You can look at it for a bunch of different reasons, that don't have anything to do with the politics. It's just a lawsuit for whatever. Will it be suffice if they can prove their burden to prove is that this person's active on social media. They're constantly posting. They're constantly on it. There's no way that they could have seen, not seen this notice. So we should be paying attention to it. Anyway, the Ravens, the Saturday, the Ravens hold a special stadium practice at the University of Maryland in College Park. 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
15: Traffic.
16: I-95 northbound heading into the Fort McHenry Tunnel. Broken down vehicle cleared from the right tube. So with everything open, the pace will be improving. Ahead, it is jammed in Harford County as they are working. Northbound 95 after Route 24 in the right lane. It is bumper to bumper from Route 152. Southbound 95, they're working in the left lane at Route 24. And that is slow coming in from Route 543. Beltway a bit heavy between I-95 and Wilkins Avenue. It was debris in the roadway. That's been cleared and everything reopened. 50 east through Annapolis, the slow roll from College Parkway, Cape St. Clair Road to the Bay Bridge. 2 lanes running eastbound across the bay. WBAL TV 11 weather, a mix of sun and clouds today with highs in the upper 80s. Overnight tonight with some clouds, low temperatures in the low 70s. I'm Dan Hoffer, WBAL News Radio 1090 and FM 101.5.
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4: 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Howard County Police issuing an arrest warrant for a man they say killed his girlfriend over the weekend. And Baltimore Police arresting a teenager for murder in Baltimore City. 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
2: All right, welcome back to the show. Joining me in the studio here is Angela Davila, who comes up next from 2 p.m. to 6 p.m. And Angelette, just curious. First of all, hope you had a great weekend.
15: I did.
2: Yeah, did you know Montgomery County, a place where you either reside or once have resided.
15: I grew up there.
2: Yeah,
15: and I kind of live there right now.
2: All right, well, there you go. Yeah, I was getting mixed up. And your council person, or maybe she's not your council person, but a council person.
15: Yeah, I know.
2: Have you seen this story of the beef with them being requested, the fire department being requested to go and potentially save two people who might be in harm's way after it was a 911 call. Undocumented immigrants that ICE was going after. They tried to jump in the river to get away, then fire. Now it's become a big to-do. Because now the public, people like you, might be upset wondering, what are we doing with ICE?
15: Me?
2: How are fire department actually responding to
15: this? This is something I'm going to definitely talk about today. And I can't believe we are here. It's like TDS is like, I don't know.
2: I don't know what TDS is.
15: Yeah, well.
2: What is that?
15: Obviously, these people have Trump derangement syndrome. No matter what it is, they have to make an issue of it. And it's like, this is an issue you shouldn't make of. Like, what did you rather have? These guys die? Oh, probably so. They probably wanted them dead.
2: But then
15: to fit their narrative, blame Trump, blame ICE, but they won't blame fire, you know, the first responders. So, I don't know. It is ridiculous. It didn't have to be a story, and now it's a story.
2: It really didn't. That's the thing. Like, it could have gone without a word, and they could have dealt with it internally however they wanted to deal with it internally. But to make the public statement, you saw Casa's statement on it as well.
15: Casa made a statement.
2: What was the alternative? Not to provide any help? And then what if they died? Then what?
15: Yeah, well, and they're like, oh, they risked their lives by evading them. And I'm like, but you also endangered the lives of first responders, probably these agents, park police that were there, that were willing to help. So I think it should have not been a story, but it is. And it's something we are definitely going to talk about today during my show.
2: Yeah, for sure.
15: But it also highlights the fact that this Community Trust Act, and with all the, how many guidances have we seen from Attorney AG?
2: It's so confusing.
15: It is so confusing.
2: Right?
15: So, it's just, this is what happens when you write up legislation fueled by emotion and TDS, and it confuses everybody.
2: I'm still unfamiliar with this whole TDS thing. I hear some people talking about it, but I think they're stricken with it. What are you doing over there?
15: I just kicked this can.
2: Oh. Is that TDS? Involuntary kicking of trash cans.
15: My foot got in the way.
2: Anyway, I'm nervous now. Hold on. Let's see.
15: This feisty Latina's coming out
2: Hey, watch out for you there. Have you heard about the munitions shortage that America is dealing with?
15: We've had a shortage before this whole conflict because we've given so much ammunition and stockpiles to Ukraine. So we've had a shortage of missiles and
2: with
15: all that
2: stuff. Being said, do you think Iran, and I floated this earlier in the show, do you think Iran's playing the game of we're going to do stuff to be antagonistic so that they can expend even more munitions? And a caller or texter brought up a great point about China encouraging this as well. So when it comes time for them to invade, which they've basically telegraphed, we're going to take Taiwan next year.
15: Yeah.
2: And America is at a point where we don't have the capacity to deal with it. You think they're doing this on purpose? Iran is stretching us out. And then you think if we are at that point,
15: I don't know if they're
2: doing
15: it on purpose, because how many times have we talked about it? Like, they don't care about their people.
2: Right.
15: I don't think that's the reason. Mm. They just don't care about their people. They're willing to fight for years on end, and we weren't prepared for that.
2: What do you think? How do you think Mitch McConnell's doing? He put out another.
15: Well, I know he's in rehab.
2: No video.
15: He's still rehabbing
2: from a
15: we need
2: fall
15: a proof
2: and,
15: of life.
2: Pneumonia. Like no video. No picture.
15: No picture with a newspaper in front.
2: 100 days to the midterm. 99 days to the midterm.
15: Yeah. And that's actually something I'll talk about today too.
2: Hey, what else are you gonna get?
15: So we'll get into that because I have some. Polling data that was mm-hmm. featured during Meet the Press yesterday, which was brilliant. And they talked about, like, look, this is an opportune time.

0: It was over 77% say they don't like socialism, and you got to woo the independents in the elections.
1: Yeah.
0: Diehard Democrats are going to vote Democrat. Republicans are going to vote Democrat, Republican. You got to persuade those in the middle. And that, you know, look, they were saying, and I do see that there's going to be a blue wave, but not a big wave. It'll be more like a ripple.
1: I mean, look, I don't think that the wave really matters. If you're Democrats, you want to get more votes than what the current Republicans have so that you can factor in those that might stray. Yeah. And if they get 10, 15 seats, they pretty much can get everything done. It won't be a coalition of that many, I wouldn't think.
0: Well, actually, I don't know how much they'll be able to accomplish. It'll be a lame duck president and probably a lame duck Congress.
1: Well,
0: and maybe sometimes not pushing things through is actually better for all of us.
1: Dare I say this is a
0: less
1: lame
0: government,
1: duck,
0: less government
1: Congress that we're dealing with now. That is Angeletta Viles, and she is coming up next.
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4: 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Northbound, they're working in the right lane, and it is stop and go from Route 152. At the Fort McHenry Tunnel, the pace has improved nicely. Northbound 95, broken down vehicle cleared from the right tube. Beltway delays on the outer loop passing Greenspring Avenue. That's with a work site blocking the right lane. On Route 50 in Annapolis, the traffic will slow right at College Park. Parkway, Cape St. Clair Road out to the Bay Bridge. Currently two lanes running eastbound across the bay. 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
1: All right, y'all. It's been fun, but I got to run. But this Wednesday, the first practices of Ravens training camp kick off. And Wednesday morning from 10 a.m. until noon, yours truly will be broadcasting live from the Ravens practice facility out there in Owings Mills. And Wednesday night, From 7 to 8 p.m., Nick Testoni hosts a special Ravens All Access featuring player interviews, expert analysis, and more. 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I don't know what the setup's going to be, but if you had your tickets to get out to training camp, then you see me over.

0: But at broadcast, you want to stop by, say hello, feel free. I don't bite. Well, some days I do. Like the beaver, the bit to 13-year-old, right? But in any event, our Orioles, goodness gracious, they could have won three games against these. They could have won three games against these Atlanta Braves, and it's very disappointing. Yesterday's loss was, I mean, it sucked the life out of me. Bases loaded, nobody out. And a line shot to first base that is a bang-bang play that ends up in a double play. And quite honestly, the new rule, the winning runs on third base, you don't even need to move if you're on first base or second base. You don't need to move at all. If the ball, you're not doing anything but celebrating. Stay still. Thanks a lot, producer Kyle, and thanks to all of you. Have a wonderful day.
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2: Mostly cloudy, 85. Good afternoon. I'm Caitlin Bancroft. A manhunt is underway in Howard County for the man who police say killed his girlfriend over the weekend. Two firefighters left injured after a townhome fire in Ellicott City and an arson arrest in Anne Arundel County. These stories, but first, ABC News, 2 o'clock.
3: From ABC News, I'm Michelle Franzen. Following a Supreme Court ruling last month, the Temporary Protected Status, or TPS, for more than 300,000 Haitians is set to expire today, along with the same protections for thousands of Syrians.
4: The Supreme Court last month cleared the way for the Trump administration to cancel TPS. By the end of the week, those immigration protections are set to expire for immigrants from Haiti and Syria. However, with thousands of Haitians working as caregivers, their possible removal has raised concerns about a potential labor shortage. Immigration and Customs Enforcement, however, appears undeterred. A source says they're ramping up operations to target Haitian TPS holders in the coming days. Peter Harolambous, ABC News.
3: The U.S. has pressed the pause button on continued strikes against Iran, at least for now. The White House says President Trump decided against striking Iran forcefully over the weekend to give diplomatic efforts a chance. Sources tell ABC News one of the reasons why U.S. strikes were put off is because of a dwindling supply of anti-missile defense systems like Patriots. More from ABC's Karen Travers.
5: We do know that the president last week, as he was heading into a meeting on Friday with senior advisors, was considering a major escalation. That, of course, had come after 13 nights of consecutive strikes by the United States against Iran. But there were a couple considerations there. One, the depleted stockpile of air defense systems, and also just concerns about trying to give diplomacy and negotiations some room to breathe and see if it could play out.
3: In Idaho, Brian Koberger, the man charged in the murders of four University of Idaho students at their off-campus home, is considering changing his guilty plea. That, according to published reports of an interview with the New York Times. Koberger currently is serving four life sentences and says he filed a petition, challenges his conviction, and blamed his plea on false promises and wrong information. West Coast states in the nation's midsection under heat alerts this week with temperatures in the triple digits. 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
2: At 2:02, good afternoon. I'm Caitlin Bancroft. Howard County police have issued an arrest warrant for 24-year-old Darwin Santiago for allegedly killing his girlfriend. Police saying officers found 35-year-old Esmeralda Mendez suffering from injuries consistent with strangulation. She was found dead inside Santiago's bedroom. Police, they're now asking for the public's help as they try to track him down. Two firefighters injured battling a two-alarm fire in Ellicott City, according to the Howard County Fire Department. The flames broke out in the 2600 block of Legends Way. Two row homes engulfed in flames with a partial collapse. The two firefighters, they were being evaluated for minor injuries. The cause of the fire is under investigation. A fire was intentionally set in Anne Arundel County, according to fire investigators. A 64-year-old Glen Burnie man has been arrested for setting that fire in the 1200 block of Astor Drive back on July 21st. He now faces arson and attempted murder charges. In Baltimore City, a teenager is now charged with murdering a man earlier this year.
6: Baltimore police say the 16-year-old was served with a murder warrant Friday while he was in juvenile booking on another charge. The boy is charged with the February 28th killing of 35-year-old Quentin McClellan. The killing occurred in the 1500 block of Ashland Avenue. The teen to be charged as an adult. Robert Lang, WBAL, News Radio 1090 and FM 101.5.
2: And a city pool, again, the target of vandalism.
7: The Patterson Park pool reopened on Sunday after vandalism forced it to close on Saturday. Recreation and parks officials say that vandals removed drain grates and threw them in the water. There was also feces in the pool. A crew removed the debris, addressed the contamination, and treated the water so the pool could reopen yesterday. And this was the second time the pool had to close because of vandals. Taylor Bennett, WBAL News Radio 1090 and FM 101.5.
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8: Traffic.
9: I-95 southbound at Route 24. Midday construction work blocking the left lane with the traffic jam beginning at Route 543. Northbound, they're working in the right lane just after Route 24, and it is stop and go from Route 152. It's cleared out nicely at the Fort McHenry Tunnel. Northbound 95, a broken down vehicle removed from the right tube. On 895, starting to see some slow traffic across the Steel Bridge on the way into the Harbor Tunnel. BW Parkway, heavy traffic both directions between Route 175 and Route 32. I'm Dan Alper, WBAL News Radio 1090 and FM 101.5.
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8: Weather.
10: The forecast for tonight, a slight chance for a shower or thunderstorm this evening and then clearing late tonight. Temperatures drop back into the upper 60s and low 70s. Variable clouds tomorrow, warm and humid with a chance for showers and thunderstorms. Some of the storms in the afternoon could be strong or severe. High temperatures in the low 80s. A mix of sun and clouds on Wednesday. A little less humid. A small chance for a shower. The high temperature 83. 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
2: Mostly cloudy, 85 here on TV Hill. 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
11: Happy Monday, folks. I can't believe it's the end of July. It's almost August. And you know what? You know, we're getting closer to Election Day in November. That's something I want to talk about today. Also, I want to discuss what occurred in Montgomery County, which it is an example of what can happen anywhere in our state because of the confusion that the community trust has brought about so many people. I also want to get into identification that is needed to have a little fun in Val's Point, which I think it's a great move. It's a great move. But it's fascinating how we need ID just to have fun but not to go vote. We'll get into that. And also, if we have time, I want to get into this article from the Baltimore Sun that covers the frustration with homeowners association. Yes, HOAs. I think a lot of us can relate to that. But let's get into this right now with 100 days. Well, actually, I think it's 99 days. But over the weekend, yes, it hit 100 days away from Election Day. And instead of asking the same tired question everyone else is asking, who's going to win, I want to ask you something I think is far more interesting. What would actually change your mind between now and Election Day? Seriously, are you already locked in? Are you locked in? Or is there something that could happen over the next 100 days that would make you rethink your vote? Because let's be honest, 100 days is an eternity in politics. Think about everything that could happen. Another inflation report, a breakthrough in Iran or the Middle East or a wider war, a recession, a booming economy all of a sudden. I doubt it. Another Supreme Court decision, a natural disaster or something none of us even saw coming. Because polls are like your car's dashboard. They tell you where you are at this moment, but they don't tell you where you're going. What interests me isn't just today's numbers that were reported. It's what would have to happen over the next 100 days to move them. And here's my question. What issues are you going to be watching over the next 100 days? The lines are open, 410-467-WBAL or 410-467-9225 at the greensolutionsremodeling.com text line. And yesterday, Meet the Press, Steve Kornacki, well-known pollster, put up a series of polling numbers that really caught my attention. Here is the first one, and this is in regards to President Trump's job approval.
8: The bottom line number for Trump, this is an average of all the polls right now. Trump at 41% approve. Compare that to his first term, the midterm in 2018. At this point, he is a little bit lower now than he was then. I think no mystery about what's driving this. Again, this is from a Fox News poll recently, but look at Trump on the issues here. Majority disapprove everywhere. His best mark is 42 on immigration. Look at those numbers on Iran, on the economy, on inflation. Goes a long way to explaining the overall approval rating.
11: Yeah. So again, his job approval sits at 41%, disapprove 57%. And it, like he said, it's lower than where he was at roughly the same point during the 2018 midterms when his approval rating was at 43%. So he lost 2 points and his disapproval was at 53%. Now on paper, that doesn't sound like good news for Republicans. But then Kornacki showed something I think deserves a much deeper conversation. He broke down Trump's approval by issue. On immigration, it was the highest rank. He's at a 42% approval. On Iran, it's at 34%, 66% disapprove. Then what I think are the two numbers that matter most that he brought up is the economy and inflation. And with the economy on the issue, 33% approve of his job on the economy, 67% disapprove. So you got one percentage higher than people's disapproval of the Iran war. And then for inflation, 27% approve while 73% disapprove. Think about that for a second. The issue Republicans have traditionally campaigned on, the economy, is actually polling worse than immigration and even worse than Iran. So if those numbers don't improve over the next 100 days, can Republicans really hold on to Congress? And then Kornacki, he showed another poll that made me think about conversations we've been having on my show for the last few weeks. He showed Americans' views on socialism. Here he is on Meet the Press.
8: Democrats did lose the House in 22, but it was only a few seats, and they actually gained a Senate seat, and that's what Republicans are hoping to do some version of, ironically enough, this year. And Republicans think that their one chance is the image of the Democratic Party. We've been seeing it in the primary season. Socialists winning Democratic primaries, candidates from the far left, and look at this here. Among Democrats, this is that Fox poll, a majority have a favorable view of socialism. Step outside the Democratic Party, it's a totally different world. Look at independence, socialism, deeply unpopular there. So is that a vulnerability for Democrats that would keep them from capitalizing on Trump's obvious weaknesses here?
11: Yeah, so they talk about the economy and how, you know, for midterms, whoever, there's usually a flip, right, in Congress. And here's an opportune time for Democrats to win and gain some seats in Congress. But then he says when it comes to socialism, which has been embedding itself into the Democratic Party, yeah, the numbers aren't so great. Among Democrats, it has moved up. 52% have a favorable view of socialism. But when you look at independents, only 17% look at it, you know, highly. 77% have an unfavorable opinion. Now, why does that matter? Because if history repeats itself and the party out of power is positioned to gain seats because voters are frustrated with the economy, the question becomes, can Democrats fully capitalize on that frustration if independent voters become uncomfortable where parts of the party are heading ideologically? We talked extensively on my show about the Democratic Socialists of America. We've discussed their growing influence. Even here in the state of Maryland, they're actually having a 100-day campaign rally today in Baltimore. We talked about their platform. We've talked about establishment Democrats being challenged in primaries. Whether you agree with them or disagree with them isn't really my point today. The political question is, Does that movement energize Democratic voters while making it harder to win over independents who often decide the elections? Because elections aren't usually won by convincing lifelong Republicans to become Democrats or lifelong Democrats to become Republicans. They're often decided by the people in the middle. And if 77% of independents have an unfavorable view of socialism, is that simply an opinion poll, or could it become an election issue over the next 100 days? So here's where I leave you. Republicans have a problem. According to these polls, voters aren't happy with the economy or inflation. Democrats have an opportunity because of that. But do they also have a challenge? If the conversation shifts from affordability to ideology, to socialism, to the direction of the Democratic Party, does that blunt what many people are already predicting could be a blue wave? What matters more to you over these next 100 days? Will you vote primarily based on your wallet or based on the direction you think each party is headed? Because I have a feeling this election won't simply be about whether Americans are happy. It may come down to which party better answers the question that keeps people awake at night. Love to hear your thoughts. 410-467-WBAL. Or you can also text me at the greensolutionsremodeling.com text line at 410-467-9225. Let's bring on Mike from Baltimore. Thanks for calling in, Mike. Where do you see yourself in 100 days?
12: Oh, I'm definitely going Republican down ballot. I am a conservative independent, mm-hmm. Black man, mm-hmm. and in Baltimore City, mm-hmm. that works two jobs. Mm. Anybody that works hard and get out here with the capitalist mentality and have people to feed, know that socialism coming out your check is not what's up. Mm-hmm. Any black man or black woman that votes for open borders, so our competition of jobs in this country could be at a standstill and or a decline for us as a group, is not right. Is it, you need to be voting for your best interest, and that is our best interest. We've seen for the past 4 years what Biden and administration has done, mm-hmm. ignored us, and completely just flooded the country with millions of people, mm-hmm. and you can see it in our neighborhoods. At first, Highland Town had the Hispanic demographic, mm-hmm. but as deep into the city, your neighbors are. So
11: let me ask you a quick question, Mike.
12: And it's not just Hispanic, neither.
11: Yeah.
12: They from all across the country. So I'm not just going to, generalize it like that. But, they are the closest to us.
11: I get you, Mike. I got one question for you, because you say you're conservative but independent. Have you voted for Democrats in the past?
12: I was. I switched from Trump made me switch from independent. And plus, I grew up, uh-huh. of course. So Trump made me switch from independent, from Democrat to independent.
11: Interesting. Interesting. I love your perspective there. Thank you very much, Mike. I'd love to hear more from my callers when we come back. I want to take more calls, more messages here on the Angeletta Viles Show. If you want to join in, 410-467-WBAL or 410-467-9225.
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8: 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Road work continues both directions by Route 24. It is the right lane closed northbound, the left lane blocked on the southbound side. Overall, the traffic jammed both ways. Southbound beginning at Route 543. Northbound, those brake lights start at Route 152. Busy on 895 coming across the Steel Bridge into the Harbor Tunnel. 50 through Annapolis, the traffic will be tied up from College Parkway, Cape St. Clair Road, right to the Bay Bridge. Two lanes running eastbound. Now, they have started the process of preparing for two-way traffic on the westbound span, so shortly it will be three lanes running eastbound out of Annapolis. Tired of overpriced blinds? 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
10: All right, if you're just joining us, we've been talking about the fact that we're now 100 days away from Election Day. And instead of asking the typical question, who's going to win, I'm asking something I think is a little bit more interesting. What could actually happen over the next 100 days that would change your vote? Or is your mind already made up? One of my first callers there, Mike from Baltimore, had said his mind is made up and he's voting Republican all the way down. Very concerned about socialism. Also talks about immigration and the impact in his community. And before that, before his call, I think a lot of you guys may be able to relate to him, maybe not. But that's the whole point of a talk show, to hear different perspectives here. But we also talked about the polling numbers that was highlighted in Meet the Press yesterday. And Trump's overall approval is at 41%, but which is down 43% from the first midterms in 2018. But what really jumped out at me was the issue polling on the issues. His numbers on the economy and inflation are actually worse than immigration and even worse than Iran. If those don't improve, Republicans could have a real problem, right? It's the economy, stupid James Carville, right? And it goes both ways. But then there's the other side of the equation. The same polling showed that while 52% of Democrats have a favorable view of socialism, only 17% of independents do. and 77% view it unfavorably. And we got to remember, it's the independents that you need to persuade to your side come election time. So will this election be decided by voters' wallets or by the direction they think the Democratic Party is headed? Those are two very different questions. And with 100 days to go, there's still plenty of time for the story to change. Let's go to your calls if you want to join in, 410-467-WBAL or 410-467-9225. Let's bring on Gene here from Pikesville. What do you think it's how voters are going to vote come November, by their wallets or the direction of the party, Gene?
0: Of course, by their wallets. I'm a fiscal conservative Democrat. Mm-hmm. I have no love for a socialist communist.
10: Mm-hmm.
0: And so my young brother, Mike, I'm going to cancel him out by not voting.
10: You're going to cancel him out by not voting.
0: Right. Cause, you know, in other words, like you've added numbers, you got a big list of numbers, and you got one in there four times. You just throw the ones away, right?
10: Mm-hmm.
0: And so by me not voting, I canceled Mike out as a, you know, a Trump, his Trump vote. But that's neither here nor there. So, what is it called? Basic supply and demand. We have a shortage in armaments, right? And
10: yeah.
0: So if we take on two more shifts, we've got one shift running, we take two more shifts, and we hire people to fill those shifts,
10: mm-hmm.
0: we can affect unemployment, and we can affect the economy. And so it's be real quick, consumer confidence will go up, and guess what? Trump would be looking and smelling like a rose.
10: You know what, Gene? As much as you participate and calling in and listen to talk radio and you love the news and well-versed in history, I am just shocked by you not wanting to participate and vote.
0: Oh well, see, there's two ways of voting. You can vote, and I could vote. I could go in there, and it's one thing on there that I am adamant about, right?
10: Mm-hmm.
0: I could vote for that one thing, and the rest of it, you know, can go to heck, right?
10: Got you, Gene. Thank you very much. Let's squeeze in Joe here from Middle River. Thanks for calling in, Joe. What are your thoughts here on this? Are people going to decide based on their wallets or by ideology?
3: Well, hello, Angelette. How are you today?
10: I am good.
3: Good. I speak for myself as a pro-military, pro-Second Amendment, pro-business, pro-Israel Democrat.
10: Mm-hmm.
3: I will have to see what we have to offer, because one thing the Democrats have gotten very good at is snatching defeat from the jaws of victory.
10: Mm-hmm.
3: And I cannot, in good conscience, vote for a socialist agenda.
10: Yeah.
3: I'm a vet, and I serve to protect my country from that.
10: Mm-hmm.
3: I, you know, that might be painting with a very broad brush, but that's how I feel. And I am just...
10: I'm losing you, Joe. Lost you there, Joe. Let's bring in Theodore here from Parkville. Thanks for calling in, Theodore. What are your thoughts on how people are going to vote come November?
11: Well, as a Democrat and a practical Democrat, I will be voting for Democratic, for the Democratic ticket. First of all, socialism is nothing that people worry about. Socialism is absolutely nothing people worry about. First of all, Christians, most Christians, or the type of Christians that Mr. Hegseth, his particular type of Christianity, they have something called Medishare. That is Medishare. They each contribute, and the community controls it. And those in need, their bills are paid by the community. So it's no big deal. Even though the Republicans attempt to make socialism sound like communism, it's not. And I'm going to tell you, as an African-American, socialism is way much better than the people who were marching through Charlottesville talking about Jews and blacks replaced them. That's the basis of the MAGA Republican Party. And the economy is a very important issue. And the most important thing about this economy is that it's driven by the war that Trump got us into without even consulting the Congress. And the sad part about it, people have died in this war that he got in without any consultation with the people who represent the people, many of whom who died in this war. So basically, the Democrats are in a good position to win simply because of the fact that there is so much turmoil and chaos in this economy caused by Trump. And I tell people, and most Democrats who hear me, they don't fear socialism.
10: They don't. But why did so many people fled socialist countries to come to this country, like my family?
11: At the same time, all they have to do is go out, drive up 83, and see the Amish. The Amish practice socialism.
10: Do you think they
11: do the same?
10: Thank you. We're short on time. Well, I'm going to break all that down when we come back. And with your calls and reaction to my last callers as well here on the Angeletta Viles Show.
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8: 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It is the right lane closed northbound, the left lane blocked on the southbound side. Overall, the traffic jammed both ways. Southbound beginning at Route 543. Northbound, those brake lights start at Route 152. Busy on 895 coming across the Steel Bridge into the Harbor Tunnel. 50 through Annapolis, the traffic will be tied up from College Parkway, Cape St. Clair Road, right to the Bay Bridge. Two lanes running eastbound. Now, they have started the process of preparing for two-way traffic on the westbound span, so shortly it will be three lanes running eastbound out of Annapolis. 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
13: Partly cloudy, 86 at 2:30. Good afternoon. I'm Caitlin Bancroft. We start in Howard County, where a manhunt is underway for a suspect accused of murdering his girlfriend over the weekend. Police are now looking for a 24-year-old Darwin Santiago who allegedly strangled 35-year-old Esmeralda Mendez inside of a home on Watchlight Court. Detectives believe she was killed overnight Saturday and Santiago fled the scene. Baltimore County police are investigating a hit-and-run crash that left a cyclist dead Saturday morning. According to police, it happened in the area of Merritt Boulevard and North Point Road. When the vehicle struck the cyclist and fled the scene, police have not identified the vehicle involved or its driver. And in Anne Arundel County, a man is in custody for committing arson. Police say a 64-year-old man intentionally set the fire in the 1200 block of Astor Drive, but they have not said anything about the man's motives as the investigation continues. From the ABC News Desk, this according to new court documents, Brian Koberger who pleaded guilty last year to the University of Idaho murders, is now trying to challenge his conviction. That's according to the new court documents. As I mentioned, Koberger filed a petition today for post-conviction relief with the 88 County District Court. He's currently representing himself, according to the docket. C.J. Smith broadcast live from the start of Ravens training camp in Owings Mills this Wednesday morning from 10 until noon. You can hear post-practice interviews with Nick Testoni during a special Ravens All Access Wednesday night from 7 to 8. I'm Kelly Bancroft, WBAL News Radio 1090 and FM 101.5.
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8: This report brought to you by Blindster.com 95 and Harford County Road work continues both directions by Route 24. It is the right lane closed northbound, the left lane blocked on the southbound side. Overall, the traffic jammed both ways. Southbound beginning at Route 543. Northbound, those brake lights start at Route 152. Busy on 895 coming across the Steel Bridge into the Harbor Tunnel. 50 through Annapolis, the traffic will be tied up from College Parkway, Cape St. Clair Road, right to the Bay Bridge. Two lanes running eastbound. Now, they have started the process of preparing for two-way traffic on the westbound span, so shortly it will be three lanes running eastbound out of Annapolis. 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
10: Oh, the phone line, the text line all blew up after my last call here. Anyways, I want to revisit the conversation that we've had for my new listeners. If you're just joining in, we've been talking about that we are 100 days from Election Day. And instead of asking, you know, who's going to win, I'm asking something a little different. What is going to happen over the next 100 days to actually change the outcome? Because we've been looking at some new polling numbers. Now, poll numbers doesn't determine who's going to win, but it gives you a snapshot on how people feel right now. Obviously, Trump's approval rating is going down. It's at 41% compared to 43 for the midterms back, compared to the midterms in 2018. But what caught my attention wasn't that. It was the issues. Because his weakest numbers aren't on immigration. Actually, those are still pretty high. They're on the economy and inflation. Actually, just even below the Iran war, where roughly two-thirds or more of voters disapprove of his handling on those issues. But then there was another poll that jumped off the screen during this whole five-minute clip on Meet the Press. And they were talking about, like, this is an opportune time for Republicans to make a significant wave. But when it comes to socialism, there could be a little problem here for Democrats. Because right now, Democrats poll at 52% saying they kind of like the idea of socialism. And among independents, though, the voters who really determine election outcomes, 77% it says it's not great. Only 17% says they're favorable. It's favorable. So maybe that's one of the biggest questions over the next 100 days. Will Americans cast their vote primarily based on the cost of living or on which direction they believe each party is moving the country, specifically one of the Democratic Party? And then one of our callers, Theodore, said socialism really isn't something people should fear. Let's unpack that. If socialism is no big deal, why do millions of people leave country with socialist systems in search of opportunity elsewhere, particularly the United States? Think about the Cubans after 1959. Think about Venezuelans over the last couple of decades. Many of them didn't risk everything because life was getting better. They came here because they believe America offered greater economic opportunity and political freedom. Now, before somebody says, well, that's not democratic socialism. Look, there are countries in Northern Europe that everyone keeps referring to, these Nordic systems with larger social safety nets. But they're also relatively small countries, lower population, with different political traditions. Very monolithic. They have high tax structures, but they also have a market economy. And here's why I still think socialism here in this conversation matters. Because even Vladimir Lenin famously said the goal of socialism is communism. That was his vision of socialism. Whether today's American democratic socialists agree with Lenin is another question. But that's why I tell people, don't argue over the label. Read their platform. And we talked about this on my show, about their platform. Their platform, when you look at it, don't get sold on what they're saying in front of the cameras or on social media. They're fluffing it for you guys. Read their platform. They want major expansion of government ownership or control in many parts of our economy. They want to eliminate prisons. They go well beyond the mainstream. They want illegal immigrants to have voting rights. As a matter of fact, Megan Romer, who is the co-chair of the DSA, said this the other day, and this was on Fox News.
16: So we're going to put up on the screen a few of the things that are part of your platform, and I want to ask you, just give me sort of a true or false on these. Abolish the Senate.
17: True.
16: Okay. Replace the presidency and Supreme Court as we now know them.
17: Yep.
16: Abolish ICE.
17: Absolutely.
16: Abolish borders and give amnesty to anyone currently in the U.S. illegally.
17: As a long-term plan, yep.
16: Defund the Pentagon.
17: Absolutely.
16: Abolish prisons, at least in large part.
17: Yeah, again, that is part of a long-term program, yeah.
16: Okay, so no prisons. Government or public ownership of most large corporations.
17: Yeah, absolutely.
10: Mm. Well, you may agree with some of those ideas. You may oppose others, but they're real proposals, and I think voters should evaluate them on their merits rather than dismissing the conversation because it's just a label. And here's another thing. People vote with their feet, right? We talked about people leaving countries to come to the United States for more freedom and capitalism. But guess what we're seeing? Americans leaving high tax, heavily regulated states like New York right now under Mamdani, kind of like that first wave of Cubans leaving in 1959 because they saw the writing on the wall and they're moving to other states. We talked on this show about Maryland losing its own residents to other states. I'm not asking whether socialism sounds good as a concept. I'm asking whether the policies associated with it produce the results people actually want, because at the end of the day, that's what voters care about, not the slogan, the outcome. And when you look at the direction of each party is heading, which vision do you believe gives your kids, your grandkids, the best chance to succeed? And how do you think people are going to vote come November? Is it going to be based on the cost of living, your wallet, or based on the direction they believe one party in particular is moving the country? 410-467-WBAL, or you can also text me at the greensolutionsremodeling.com text line at 410-467-9225. Let's bring on Anthony here from Towson. Thanks for calling in, Anthony. What are your thoughts here?
18: Yeah, hi, Angela. Yeah, I wanted to respond to Mr. Theodore. Theodore is absolutely wrong. He was using the example of MediShare, and I don't participate in that, but that organization, the way they do that, that's free association. Mm-hmm. People are free to join any kind of group benefit organizations. It's just like fraternal organizations. That's voluntary things that people do. Mm-hmm. That's different. That works. That's an American thing.
10: Yeah.
18: There's a book that was written in the early 1950s, The Quest for Community. Mm-hmm. Robert Nisbet was the author. It explains everything. That is what our population is all about, is having free association to do those things. And if it has a socialist nature, that's one thing. But that's nothing like the compulsory socialism that some of these radical politicians intend to impose.
10: Yeah.
18: Completely different.
10: Yeah, you're right. And actually, I didn't know if I was going to have time to get into this. But even the banner, they have a story here about a club, a group that has introduced, it's voluntary. It is through an app. It's called Commute. I forget the name of the app. I got to look it up real quick. But it's an app where everyone in this group, everyone contributes 7% of their salary into this pool of funding. It's kind of like guaranteed income for everyone in this group, but it's voluntary.
18: Voluntary is the key.
10: Yeah,
18: right.
10: Exactly.
18: That is freedom.
10: Yes.
18: And as far as some of these other things that Democrats, Socialists of America, like getting rid of prisons, that's not socialism. That's anarchy.
10: Mm-hmm. Yeah. Yeah. Thank you very much. I appreciate your thoughts there and your example there. That boils it all down. Yeah. The difference between voluntary and coercion. But I want to hear from you. I know we went off a little topic here about discussing, you know, the benefits or lack of benefits that socialism bring. But of course, that is something that pollsters are looking at. And could that impact the Democratic Party? Here's an opportunity for them to make a wave in November, but it may be more like a ripple because of people's views and thinking that this is the direction the party wants to go. We'll continue this conversation when we come back. If you want to join in, 410-467-WBAL or 410-467-9225 at the greensolutionsremodeling.com text line. 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
19: Monday, July 27th. Suspects sought in stabbing of 19-year-old in southwest Baltimore. Maryland Attorney General issues new guidance on ICE. President holds off on major Iran strike for now. Three killed in shooting at Seattle Food Festival. Orioles kick off road series with Tigers tonight. Trusted news, captivating talk. 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
25: I-95 southbound at Route 24. Roadwork blocks the left lane with bumper-to-bumper traffic beginning just after the Maryland House Travel Plaza. Northbound 95 at Route 24, the work picked up for the day, and traffic runs without delay. 895, the stop-and-go building right off the Steel Bridge into the Harbor Tunnel. Seeing some delays on the VW Parkway from Waterview Avenue heading north to join I-95. On 97, minor delays heading south towards Route 178. 50 at the Bay Bridge, now three lanes running eastbound. It is still a bit heavy from Whitehall Road to the bridge. WBAL TV 11 weather. Partly cloudy, isolated storms this afternoon. Some storms may contain strong, gusty winds. Temperatures in the upper 80s. A few clouds overnight tonight with lows in the low 70s. 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
1: A 15-year-old is arrested and charged in that mass shooting in Seattle. Mayor Brendan Scott talks enforcement in Fells Point. 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
10: All right, if you're just joining us, we've been talking about something in regards to what people are feeling between now and Election Day, because we're 100 days out. I'm not asking who do you think is going to win. I'm asking what happens between now and then and what could actually decide it. We were looking at polling from Meet the Press that was discussed yesterday, and there are really two competing storylines here. First, it's the economy. President Trump's weakest numbers aren't on immigration. It's on inflation and the economy. And if voters are still feeling squeezed at the grocery store, at the gas pump, someone texted me here on the text line a picture of what they paid today for 29. Was it 29 gallons? I got to look it up. Anyways, yeah, it was a lot. Voters are going to vote based on feelings most of the time. Most of the time, right? The gas pump, trying to buy a home. And that could create the kind of political environment that usually favors the party out of power. But then there's a second storyline that was featured yesterday in Meet the Press, where while the majority of Democrats viewed socialism favorably, 52%, 77% of independents viewed it unfavorably. And that is the group of people that you need to persuade. And so I really love to hear from independent voters here. I really love to hear from independent voters today. What is going to move the needle for you? Is it going to be based on your wallet? Because I think Democrats can win this time around very shortly, but if they still have this Democratic Socialist of America tinkering and lingering on, I don't know if that is a winning strategy for them long term. And we talked about how this DSA is growing, not just, you know, in New York City. Someone said here earlier, like, let me go back on the text line. Someone said you know as well anybody, the Democrats in New York are a little bit different than Democrats in Ohio. Well, it's they're everywhere now. Yes, it's a little different, but they are growing here even in Maryland. Ideas stay, you know, they don't stay confined to one city anymore. They spend, you know, we've spent weeks on this show talking about the growing influence of the DSA, even here in Maryland. We already have a DSA-backed lawmaker in Annapolis. We have DSA-supported school board members and a DSA-backed policy like the Baltimore Baby Fund that we talked about last Friday. These ideas don't have to win everywhere overnight. They spread one primary, one city council seat, one school board race at a time. So I think it's fair to ask whether what's happening in New York today could become tomorrow's debate here in Maryland and elsewhere. So I'd love to hear your thoughts. How are you going to vote, especially if you're an independent, between now and November? Where's your head at right now? 410-467-WBAL or 410-467-9225 at the greensolutionsremodeling.com text line. Let's bring in Bob from Westminster. Thanks for calling in, Bob, here. What are your thoughts between now and November?
4: Well, nationally, I think if I was a Democrat, I'd be rushing to my election office to transfer my membership or my vote, mm-hmm. because that party is, I think, going to do irreparable damage. But locally, and I know you've been talking about nationally, and mm-hmm. I understand mm-hmm. that, mm-hmm. and I understand most of the callers are talking nationally, but locally, the one thing that's going to happen in the next 100 days is the special session in Annapolis.
10: Yeah, we talked about that.
4: Do not, please, sit home and not vote,
10: mm-hmm.
4: because there's going to be a constitutional amendment on the ballot in November in all likelihood, And it's critical to get out and vote about that.
10: You sound like you're pleading to one of my previous caller, Gene, who said he's going to sit out. Yeah.
4: Yes, I am.
10: Thank you.
4: Primarily.
10: Yeah.
4: Or all the genes of the state.
10: Yeah, thank you. Yeah, thank you for bringing that up. I want to squeeze in a few more callers here. Let's bring in Raymond from Rosedale. Thanks for calling in. Raymond, what are your thoughts here?
0: My thoughts are that the Democratic Party hasn't offered the communities anything since they've been in power for over 60 years in the state. Mm-hmm. And people really need to think about what the Socialist Democrats are offering. They want to take away, they want to put prisoners out on the street.
10: Yeah.
0: And heaven help me, if you put them out on the street, watch your crime. That's going to go through the roofs.
10: Mm-hmm.
0: And if you think about not being able to protect yourself on the street, you better think about getting a license to carry, a permit to carry and loaded.
10: Yep.
0: Because you're going to need it.
10: Yep, absolutely. And I hear you, John. That's a big concern for people. I wonder what they're going to, if they're going to take away or

0: our own energy in our state. That should be on the agenda of this special session. Why are we allowing them to pull us in about rigging system to get rid of Andy Harris instead of talking about really what matters to the voter, what I'm paying BGE, because BGE is not allowed to generate our own energy. We're under the gun of PJM, and who else is we're getting our power from? If this is what our governor and our politicians think is important, we need to vote them out.
1: You know,
0: if they're thinking that redistricting is more important than the pocket, because BGE you will have with you always. They're being handcuffed because they are not allowed to build any more plants.
1: We talked about that a lot on my show.
0: The same legislature years ago under Martin O'Malley used to roll up their sleeves like a bunch of idiots, looking like no offense intended. But they would roll up their sleeves trying to make it look like they're doing something. And he's talking about taking on BGE, and now we have no power plants here in Maryland.
1: I know. Thank you very much, John. That is something we talked a lot about on my show. And we're definitely going to talk a lot more about redistricting later on this week during my show and what Republicans need to do to I don't know, bring attention to this. Because I fear that this will be on the ballot come November. And for some people who don't pay attention are going to vote for this, not knowing the what it actually entails. Coming up next, we'll get into this topic. We'll jump back into this later during my show, probably around the 5 o'clock hour. But I do want to switch topics. And when did saving someone's life become political? Because we're going to talk about why Montgomery County firefighters are being criticized for getting ready to rescue people from drowning. That's up next on the Angela Davila's Show.
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4: This report brought to you by Blindster.com. 95 southbound at Route 24. Road work continues in the left lane with the traffic bumper to bumper from Route 543. Around the Beltway, just starting to see some slowing. Inner Loop Green Spring Avenue to the JFX. And again, from Delaney Valley Road to Providence Road. 895, some stop and go right off the Steel Bridge into the Harbor Tunnel. 95 from Washington Boulevard into the Fort McHenry Tunnel. At the Bay Bridge, easing quickly now eastbound. It's only slow from Sandy Point to the Bay Bridge with three lanes running eastbound, but now with only two open westbound, everybody coming back from the shore crawling across Kent Island all the way to the Bay Bridge. 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
9: Tomorrow, some of us will wake up and it will be our last day on this earth. It will be unexpected and without warning. Each year, 250,000 people will die from medical malpractice, the third leading cause of death in America. 43,000 will die in a car or truck crash. 6,000 will die working on the job. I'm John Morgan of Morgan & Morgan, and we represent many of these families. It's awful. Unfortunately, many times some of these family members are not speaking and never get to say, I'm sorry or goodbye. If you're at odds with a loved one, listen closely. Pick up the phone. Call them. Say you're sorry. I promise a huge burden will be lifted from your heart and your soul will be renewed. Even if you're not wrong in your own mind, it doesn't matter. Death is bad enough. Death without closure and love will follow you the rest of your days. Trust me on this. Morgan.

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1: All right, so a couple of people ran into the Potomac River to avoid ice. Now the controversy isn't the rescue, it's who responded. That's next on the Angela DeVilez Show.
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3: Sunny at 85. The mayor says the checkpoints will remain in Fells Point. A manhunt is on for a Howard County man accused of killing his girlfriend. And 1 week to go until the special session. The update after ABC News at 3 o'clock.
4: From ABC News, I'm Michelle Franzen. Seattle police and state authorities are investigating Sunday's deadly shooting at a food festival in the heart of downtown. Three people were killed, four others injured, including a toddler. Police say it appears that two suspects were involved in a dispute and began shooting. One person is in custody. At a briefing a short time ago, Mayor Katie Wilson says the person in custody is a juvenile.
5: The Seattle Police Department detained a 15-year-old juvenile in connection with the shooting. The teen was booked into the Judge Patricia H. Clark Children and Family Justice Center for investigation for firearms violations and first-degree assault.
4: Police say the search for the second suspect continues. A fragile pause in hostilities between the U.S. and Iran, the White House says to give diplomacy a chance. It follows 2 weeks of airstrikes. Sources tell ABC News officials discuss the impact a major attack may have on the U.S.'s depleting stock of air defense interceptors. Here's ABC's Rachel Scott.
6: Mike Waltz, the president's ambassador to the United Nations, appeared to acknowledge a lot of stockpiles have been depleted, but also said the U.S. has everything it needs to carry out its campaign against Iran. And officials, of course, are also making it clear while the president prefers diplomacy, he can always put military action back on the table, as he has done before.
4: Orders for durable goods picked up last month, but still not at the pace that analysts were expecting. ABC's Jim Ryan has the latest numbers from the Census Bureau.
7: Economists were predicting a 1.5 to 2% rise in orders for big ticket items. The figure has come in at an anemic 0.3%. The number is important because durable goods orders are considered a predictor of future industrial activity. Equities investors were not fazed by today's report. Wall Street opened the week with a rally.
4: Dry, hot conditions continuing to fuel wildfires in parts of Spain and France. Hundreds of evacuation orders remain. Those fires blamed for at least one death. 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
3: 302, good afternoon, Baltimore. I'm Robert Lang. Weekend roadblocks, along with ID checks in Fells Point, will continue as the city looks to get a handle on creating a safe place for visitors looking to enjoy the city.
8: The mayor says the city can do the enhanced checkpoints because the area has permits. Telling WBAL,
9: this is ultimately about keeping people safe, and I'll say this until the cows go home. There is no reason for a 12, 13, and 14-year-old to be out at Fells Point at 12, 1 in the morning.
8: Adding that they want adults to patronize the bars and restaurants there, the checkpoints include forbidding outside alcohol, inspecting bags, and kids 17 and younger must be with somebody who is 25 with a valid ID. Phil Yakubuski, WBAL News Radio, 1090 and FM 101.5.
3: The mayor speaking to WBAL in McKeldry Park this afternoon. That neighborhood marking more than a year without a homicide. It's one of the neighborhoods served by the mayor's Safe Streets Violence Interruption Program. In Baltimore City, a teenager now charged with murdering a man earlier this year. That killing taking place February 28th, 35-year-old Quentin McKellen was shot to death in the 1500 block of Ashland Avenue near Hopkins Hospital. The 16-year-old was served with an arrest warrant on first-degree murder on Friday while he was in juvenile booking on an unrelated charge. The teen is being charged as an adult. In Howard County, police continue to search for a man who accused of strangling his girlfriend over the weekend in Columbia. Police issuing a warrant for 24-year-old Darwin Carcimo Santiago in connection with the strangulation death of 35-year-old Esmeralda Perez Mendez of Tacoma Park. The killing took place early Sunday inside a residence in the 9,000 block of Watchlight Court. An Anne Arundel County state delegate will appear in court August 24th to answer second-degree assault charges. Anne Arundel County police say delegate Gary Simmons was cited following a fight at his Brooklyn home last Thursday night, which he allegedly attacked his stepdaughter. Simmons, who was charged with a misdemeanor, will face trial in September. From the Commitment 2026 desk, a week from today, the Maryland General Assembly convenes for a special session to consider a constitutional amendment on redistricting. But state Republicans say their focus is already on November.
10: If approved, the proposed constitutional amendment changing how Maryland

0: draws his constitutional map will go before voters on Election Day. Joining WBAL C4 and Brian Niemann this morning, Senate Minority Whip Justin Reedy says Democrats have the votes needed to advance the measure, which would allow districts to be drawn across the Chesapeake Bay.
1: It's going to remove an important protection that says we got to have districts that at least make some kind of sense.
0: Reedy says Republicans are prepared to make their case to voters that the amendment is not in Maryland's best interest. Democrats currently hold 7 of the state's 8 congressional seats. Marquise Lupton, WBAL News Radio 1090 and FM 101.5.
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4: The Orioles have hit the road. They'll play the Tigers in Detroit tonight. First of a 3-game set. Kyle Bradish on the hill. They've also designated catcher Sam Huff for assignment and recalled Joel Pozo. The Ravens are reportedly not interested in Stephon Diggs or any other free agent wide receiver, content to move forward with Zay Flowers and company. I'm Frank Garrity on the home of the Orioles and Ravens, WBAL News Radio 1090 and FM 101.5.
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5: Traffic. Good afternoon. Happy Monday to you. Let's see what's going on the roads. We do have a crash in Anne Arundel County. It's on Crane Highway northbound at Millersville Road. It's right where Annapolis Road turns into Millersville Road. We are seeing mostly just northbound delays on Crane Highway as you head up to 32, but we are seeing some slight southbound delays as well. And if you are traveling to the Bay Bridge from Baltimore, no problems on Route 50 East through Annapolis and approaching that eastbound span. However, if you are returning home from the beach, you have kind of a long wait. The delays begin, it looks like, in the Chester area until you get to the Chesapeake Bay Bridge. And we have a new alert in the Towson area. It looks like we have some emergency road work southbound York Road at Chesapeake Avenue. I'm Mary Ann Perry, WBAL News Radio 1090 and FM 101.5.
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5: Weather.
6: The forecast for tonight, a slight chance for a shower or thunderstorm this evening and then clearing late tonight. Temperatures drop back into the upper 60s and low 70s. Variable clouds tomorrow, warm and humid with a chance for showers and thunderstorms. Some of the storms in the afternoon could be strong or severe. High temperatures in the low 80s. A mix of sun and clouds on Wednesday, a little less humid, a small chance for a shower. The high temperature 83. 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
7: All right. Imagine you're a firefighter, a first responder. Maybe you are one. Maybe a family member is. But let's just say you're a firefighter and the radio goes off. And the alert is saying that people are in the Potomac River and they may be drowning. You race to the scene and you discover ice is already there. Here's my question. Do you launch the rescue boat immediately, or do you stop and wonder whether saving someone's life could be considered collaborating with ICE under the new Community Trust Act law that's in place? Because believe it or not, that's now a real debate in Montgomery County. And it's a debate that could happen in other places throughout the state. And I think this story is much bigger than immigration. It's about what happens when politics collides with public safety. Should first responders ever have to hesitate because they're worried about violating immigration policy here at the state level, the Community Trust Act? Before we get into the politics, let's slow down and walk through exactly what happened, okay? U.S. Park Police officers were conducting what they've described a commercial vehicle enforcement operation on Clara Barton Parkway. They've been doing this for a bit now. There's even notices about it. Also, ICE was involved. And during that operation, multiple people fled from the vehicle. Several ran towards the Potomac River. Okay. While U.S. Park Police is there, ICE is doing this operation. At that point, because Park Police was there, they called 911. not to help arrest anyone, not to help detain anyone. They called because there were people in the river who needed some rescuing. And if you're familiar with that part of Montgomery County or the river, it's a little choppy over there, right? And Montgomery County Fire and Rescue responded exactly like you'd expect. They prepared rescue boats. They were ready to launch into the river. Now, fortunately, before the rescue became necessary, officials determined everyone had made it safely out of the water. And according to reports, the two people were taken into ICE custody. A search for a third person was eventually called off, and thankfully no one drowned. That should have been the end of the story. That should have been, maybe we would have never heard of this. Simply, oh, two people were rescued again from the Potomac River, because that happens quite often. And often too much, a lot of people lose their lives there too. But instead of the story ending there, it's where the controversy begins. Because Montgomery County Councilmember Kristen Mink says firefighters may have violated the county's Trust Act simply by responding while ICE was on scene. They have their own version of the Community Trust Act, by the way. I learned something new the other day about this. District 5 Councilmember Kristen Mink said firefighters, they violated the county's Trust Act, which prohibits county personnel from voluntarily cooperating with the agency. She said she does not blame the firefighters who had to think fast and were faced with contradictory county rules. And such unanticipated scenarios are something the council needs to think through, she said. But it highlights the need for us to be better prepared for these highly unusual situations. She also said, we should have done more to avoid the perception of collaboration with ICE. Read that again, folks. The concern wasn't necessarily what firefighters did. It was the perception of what people might think they were doing. That really stood out to me, because now we're talking about optics. We're talking about optics instead of whether people were about to drown. She acknowledged they were placed in an incredibly difficult position because county policies appear to conflict with one another. On one hand, the Trust Act discourages cooperation with ICE. On the other hand, you got firefighters who are expected to respond to emergencies and often require law enforcement for safety during dangerous water rescues. This incident exposed what it did. It exposed confusion that comes with such an emotionally tedious written law. I think it's the result of politicians writing laws that sound good politically until they collide with real life. And then, all right, let's add a little layer to this whole story. Because then there was the response from CASA. Their Maryland organizing director, Alex Vasquez, issued a statement saying Montgomery County failed immigrants by responding to the scene of an immigration enforcement operation. He also demanded the county explain its role. Oh my gosh. Here's where I struggle. What exactly was the alternative? Can anyone explain to me what the alternative is here? Should firefighters have refused to respond because ICE happened to be there? Should dispatch have said, sorry, we're sitting this one out, because that's the logical conclusion if responding to save someone's life is viewed as collaboration. And if that's not what CASA is suggesting, then what exactly are they suggesting? What are they suggesting? That they die? Probably. Maybe we'll help fit their narrative, get people all riled up and angry and a reason to protest. Here's another quote that caught my attention from Vasquez. He said, The people who ran away from the vehicle risked their lives rather than encountering ICE. That's absolutely true. They did risk their lives by going to the Potomac River. But let's also acknowledge another truth. No one forced them. No one forced them into the river. Running into dangerous water was their decision. Once that happened, saving lives should become everyone's priority. And you know what? It also jeopardizes the other people's lives who were there in an attempt to save their lives. Think about that. You know, and here's something that may surprise some people. If those people had drowned, I have no doubt there would have been outrage. The headlines would have been everywhere. People would have asked, why didn't someone save them? ICE would have been blamed, not Montgomery County first responders or firefighters. The Trump administration would have been blamed. There would have been protests. So help me understand this. We're criticizing firefighters for preparing to rescue people when, had they not responded, they almost certainly would have been criticized for doing nothing. That's an impossible standard. To me, that doesn't protect immigrants. It puts everyone at greater risk. And you know, something that's interesting here, because this also reminds me of everything we've been discussing, even about Maryland's Community Trust Act. Remember, even Attorney General Anthony Brown had to issue multiple rounds of guidance trying to explain how agencies should interpret the law. Why? Because there are gray areas with this. Because it was written with emotion versus the brain. And there are exceptions. There are situations lawmakers never fully anticipated. And this incident is a perfect example. Think about being a firefighter. Do you stop to ask and flip through pages of documents and guidance? Is this rescue considered cooperation? Do you start flipping through the pages of legal guidance, or do you launch the boat? The answer should be obvious, guys. You save the life first. Figure out everything else afterwards. That's exactly how law enforcement handles medical emergencies every day. If someone they're arresting has a heart attack or is injured, EMS is called immediately. The person is treated first, then the criminal case continues afterwards. That's how public safety works. At the end of the day, this isn't about Republicans or Democrats. It's about whether we created laws so politically charged that firefighters are now worried about appearances instead of emergencies, because that's not fair to them. And frankly, it's not fair to the people they're sworn to protect. So when someone's life is in danger, should first responders ever stop to consider the politics before they respond? Should the presence of ICE change whether firefighters launch a rescue boat? I'd love to hear your thoughts. 410-467-WBAL. Or you can also text me your thoughts and opinions at the greensolutionsremodeling.com text line at 410-467-9225. 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
5: Traffic and weather. All righty, let's start out in Towson. We have an accident. Delaney Valley Road at Locust Vale Road. That's just north of the Sheraton, right around Goucher College. I don't have any lane information for you, but when I get it, I will definitely pass it along. We also have word of a disabled vehicle on the Jones Falls Expressway southbound, just prior to 28th Street. And also in the city, it looks like we have police activity on 95 North past Eastern Avenue. And if you are coming home from the Eastern Shore after a nice long weekend, well, you're going to have to slow down by the time you get to Chester. And that that congestion sticks with you until you get to the Chesapeake Bay Bridge. But eastbound, 50 is looking good through Annapolis and approaching the bridge. WBAL TV 11 weather tonight, partly cloudy this evening. More clouds for overnight and a low around 70. Scattered thunderstorms in the morning tomorrow, becoming more widespread in the afternoon, and a few of those storms could be severe tomorrow. Tomorrow's high, 82. I'm Mary Ann Perry, WBAL News Radio 1090 and FM 101.5.
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7: All right, if you're just joining us, we've been talking about a routine enforcement operation involving U.S. Park Police and ICE that ended with multiple people fleeing a vehicle and running into the Potomac River. And Park Police called 911 because they believe people needed to be rescued. And Montgomery County Fire and Rescue did exactly what you expect. They responded and had boats, rescue boats, ready. And thankfully, everyone made it out of the water before a rescue was necessary. And I think that should have been the end of the story. And if that was it, we wouldn't be talking about it today. But no, someone had to bring this to the spotlight and make this an issue that didn't need to be raised whatsoever. Montgomery County Council Member Kristen Fink weighed in and says firefighters may have violated the Trust Act because their response created the perception of collaboration with ICE. You should not be collaborating with ICE. Even CASA weighed in and they're demanding answers from the county over why first responders showed up during an ICE operation. This is why we're talking about it today. Someone's like, why are you talking about this? This is not an issue. Well, it wasn't an issue until some people made it to an issue. What? And that's where I've been asking, what exactly are firefighters supposed to do? Stand on the shore and wait because ICE happened to be there? Let people drown? This seems to expose exactly what many people have warned about the Community Trust Act as well, and multiple rounds of guidance that have followed. If elected officials and lawyers and even the AG had to keep clarifying what the law means, is it any surprise first responders are caught in the middle of these situations and people having an opinion or an interpretation are trying to weigh in here? For me, this isn't really about immigration anymore. It's about whether we've reached a point where firefighters have to worry about legal interpretations and political optics before they worry about saving someone's life. So when seconds count, should first responders be thinking about the law or should they be launching the rescue boat? The line is open, 410-467-WBAL, or you can also text me at the greensolutionsremodeling.com text line at 410-467-9225. Let's bring in Bob from Carroll County. Thanks for calling in, Bob. What do you make of this story?
8: Well, if I didn't know better, because I grew up in Montgomery County and moved out of there in 1984 after graduating from college, but mm-hmm. That statement could just as easily, bear with me, mm-hmm. be said by a conservative, mm-hmm. pointing out the irony of this policy. You follow me?
7: Okay, keep
8: as far going. As could this make these people, pointing out that the policy is bad because it could make firefighters double think mm-hmm. whether or not they really should. Now, I know better, having grown up there, and let me tell you, Angelette, Montgomery County, since when I grew up down there, has gotten radically, radically Democratic.
7: Oh,
8: so
7: yeah.
8: At this point, I've got to ask the person that said that, and I want to avoid calling her names,
7: mm-hmm.
8: But, you know, what is more important? Is her advocacy of this anti-ICE thing more important, or are the very lives that they are that she purports to represent and purports to support, are they more important?
7: Yeah.
8: And the last thing I'll tell you, as a former first responder, 8 years in police work, those firefighters are not going to do a double take. They're going to do the right thing, and their first duty, just like a doctor that treats, a U.S. doctor that treats in a war, the other side's injured parties. Those firefighters' first duty is to preserve life. I really don't think it's going to change anything as far as what their reaction is going to be.
7: Mm-hmm.
8: But I do think that she's trying to get click points or whatever from this and making herself look stupid.
7: Yeah. Yeah. Thank you very much, Bob. And this is the thing. By the statements that we heard, it is obvious they care more about their agenda than illegal immigrants. It makes me question whether some of these folks, you know, the activists, politicians, the organizations are more interested in using illegal immigrants to advance a political agenda than they are in protecting the people they claim to represent. Think about it. When first responders are criticized for preparing to save lives, what message does that send? If someone had drowned in that river, the outrage would have been immediate. ICE would have been blamed. The Trump administration would have been blamed. Maybe the firefighters, maybe not. It would have become just another national political story. Instead, everyone survived because first responders were ready to do what they always do, save lives. And somehow that's the controversy. To me, that says this isn't really about immigrants anymore. It's about keeping the narrative alive, because outrage fuels activism. Outrage attracts cameras. Outrage energizes supporters. But saving lives should never be controversial. If your response to this story is to criticize firefighters for being ready to rescue people from drowning, then I think it's fair to ask whether politics has become more important than the very people you say you're fighting for. If the goal is truly to protect people, shouldn't we celebrate that no one drowned instead of criticizing the people who were ready to save them? Man, have we become so consumed with turning ICE into a symbol that we've forgotten the basic mission of first responders to protect human life no matter who's in the water? Oh, boy, this is frustrating. Anyways, when we come up, I think something that everyone can relate to. You know, should HOAs have the power to foreclose, or should only banks have that authority? Stay tuned for more.
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5: Alrighty, let's see what's going on the roads. We do have in Towson, we have a crash, Locust Vale Road and Delaney Valley Road, which is north of the Sheraton and right around Goucher College there. We also have road work, emergency road work, taking out the right lane, right northbound lane of York Road to Chesapeake Avenue in Towson. And in the city, watch for disabled vehicle on the Jones Falls Expressway southbound around 28th Street. And we also have police activity on 95 North right around Eastern Avenue. 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
10: 3:30, sunny and 85. Good afternoon. I'm Robert Lang. Mayor Brandon Scott in McKeldry Park today as that neighborhood marks more than 400 days without a homicide. One of the neighborhoods served by the city's Safe Streets Violence Interruption Program.
11: This is not a celebration. We recognize this milestone. We acknowledge this milestone as historic progress, but we have to continue to do the work.
10: On another subject, the mayor tells WBL's Phil Yakubuski weekend roadblocks, along with ID checks in Vells Point, will continue. In Howard County, police continue to search for a man accused of strangling his girlfriend over the weekend in Columbia. Police issuing an arrest warrant for 24-year-old Darwin Carsamo Santiago in connection with the strangulation death of 35-year-old Esmeralda Perez Mendez of Tacoma Park, killing taking place early Sunday inside a home in the 9,000 block of Watchlight Court. From the ABC News Desk, the mayor of Seattle says a suspect arrested after a shootout that killed three people and left at least four others injured at a food festival near the Space Needle is 15 years old. The teen was being held in juvenile detention for investigation of firearms violations and first-degree assault and was due to appear in court later today. Tomorrow marks 5 months since the war with Iran started. Today, while on the way to Michigan, President Trump said he is in no rush to reach another ceasefire deal with Iran. He's speaking in Michigan right now. Wall Street stocks are mixed. The Dow is up 187 points. The S&P 500 and the NASDAQ are both down slightly. The Orioles have designated catcher Sam Huff for assignment, recalled catcher Yoel Pozo from from AA Chesapeake. He had been claimed off waivers last week by the Orioles and previously played for the Rangers and Cardinals. Kyle Bradish is on the mound as the Orioles open a series tonight in Detroit against the Tigers. WBL's coverage starts after the news at 5:30. The first pitch, 6:40. Ravens veteran players report for training camp tomorrow. Rookies and quarterbacks already working out. First full squad workout Wednesday morning. That's when T.J. Smith broadcasts live from Owings Mills. Wednesday from 10 a.m. till noon. Here post-practice interviews with Nick Testoni during a special Ravens All-Access Wednesday night from 7 to 8. 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
5: Traffic and weather. Okie dokes, that crash in Towson, Delaney Valley Road at Locust Vale, that's between the Sheraton and Goucher College. That's causing some pretty major southbound delays on Delaney Valley Road, and they begin right around Charmouth Road, which is before the Beltway if you're heading south from Timonium. Also, watch for a disabled vehicle on 83, the Jones Falls Expressway southbound prior to 28th Street. And we are still seeing some delays southbound on 95 through the Belcamp area. As far as the Chesapeake Bay Bridge, the heaviest traffic we're seeing is westbound from Chester to the bridge as people return home from the Eastern Shore. WBAL-TV 11 weather, partly cloudy this evening with more clouds for overnight, a low around 70. Tomorrow, scattered thunderstorms in the morning. More widespread thunderstorms in the afternoon. They could be severe, as a matter of fact, and a high of 82. And this report is sponsored by the law offices of Peter Angelos. 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
7: All right, we have Kai Reed here from WBAL TV 11 News. What do you have coming up?
14: Yeah, here's what we're working on for four. A woman stabbed and killed over the weekend in southwest Baltimore. What an eyewitness is revealing about the chaotic moments before that stabbing. Then a deadly vehicle crash in northwest Baltimore, where the investigation stands with that now. Plus, our meteorologists are tracking the chance for scattered storms. We'll take a look at the timeline for that and a glimpse of what's coming up later in the week. All that and a whole lot more when you join us at four.
7: Thank you very much.
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7: All right, let's change gears here, and something that I think a lot of people can relate to, and it's your homeowners association. When you buy a home, do you really own it? I know it sounds like a strange question. We've talked a lot about the American dream and buying a home, building equity, having a place that's your own, and then you got property taxes. But if you live in a condo or in a community with an HOA, how much control do you actually have? Because the story from the Baltimore Sun isn't just about one homeowner. It's about a growing question facing thousands of folks in Maryland and actually, honestly, across the country. And I want to know, have HOAs and condo associations become a necessary part of protecting our neighborhoods, or have they become too powerful? I know we complain a lot about politicians and decisions made in Annapolis or City Hall or D.C., but man, HOAs, woo! I've had my share of stories, but let's talk about what was featured in the Baltimore Sun here. The story begins with a Baltimore man named Aaron Davis, and he bought his condo in 2021 for $130,000. Man, that's a great deal. And he was hoping it would be an affordable first home. And I would agree. At $130,000, absolutely. Then a leak developed in his bathroom ceiling. And according to Davis, the repairs weren't handled properly. He says contractors left a hole in the ceiling, and frustrated with the situation, he withheld about 3 months of condo fees and escrow while trying to get the issue resolved. What happened next is where the story takes a dramatic turn, because the condo association says he stopped paying and ignored multiple court judgments. Their attorney says the association followed Maryland law by filing liens and eventually foreclosing. But Davis, he tells a different story. He says the dispute snowballed into years of legal battles. His condo valued the state, valued by the state, was more than $160,000 and was ultimately sold on the courthouse steps for guess how much? $10,000. And here's the part that really caught my attention, because 6 weeks before the foreclosure, according to the article, Davis owed about $81,000. Out of that, roughly $62,000 was attorney fees and related legal expenses. Now, I don't know every fact in the case. Courts ruled against him multiple times, and the association argues he had opportunities to pay and redeem the property. But I think it's fair to ask, how does a dispute that started with a leaky ceiling end up with tens of thousands of dollars in legal fees and someone losing their home? And the story hit home for me, because it's one of the reasons I rent today. I am proud to say I'm a renter right now. When I moved back from Japan after spending 2 years there, I came back with a completely different perspective. Japan taught me that you don't need a huge house to be happy. And I actually, when I came back, I wanted less. I wanted less maintenance, less stuff, less stress. And We went from over 3,300 square foot house on a corner lot with the fence and a little pond in the back to a condo. I said, I love this condo life. We got the condo. But unfortunately, the condo fees or the HOA fees kept climbing. You know, every year there seemed to be another explanation as to why the fees kept going up. Oh, we didn't expect these water issues to arise. We didn't anticipate the snow removal costs. Oh, insurance went up. Now we need to replenish the reserves. And even lately, after we sold our home about 2 years ago, we were actually, maybe we were thinking about buying, you know, somewhere else. And when we were looking around, I looked, some of these condos, the fees, the HOA fees were just as much as the mortgage itself. And that's before property taxes, insurance, and utilities and everything else. At some point, I asked myself, am I buying a home? Or am I signing up for another rent payment that I don't control? Because ultimately, you don't control the HOA, right? How many times has it gone up for you? For us, where we were living, it was pretty much a new development. So they kept, it was excuse after excuse for the first couple of years. It was crazy. It was ridiculous. As much as I complain, my husband's like, why don't you join the board? I'm like, I'm not getting into this. Not the politics of it. It is, no. Now, to be fair, HOAs and condo associations aren't the bad guys by definition. They're supposed to maintain roofs, right? Parking lots, pools, elevators, landscaping. They collect money today so the community isn't hit with massive repair bills tomorrow. And after that horrific Surfside condo collapse in Florida, nobody wants boards kicking the can down the road when it comes to structural repairs. And so because of what happened in Miami, Maryland strengthened reserve requirements for a reason. Safety matters. So yes, fees have to pay for something, but here's where I think the conversation needs to happen. Because the article features homeowners, more homeowners who say boards have too much power, not enough transparency, and very little accountability. There's one advocacy group mentioned in the story that even argue that the HOA industry has way more power than the actual property owners. Another attorney that was quoted in the story described the system as becoming a debtor's prison for some homeowners because attorney fees and late charges and interest can pile up very quickly. Again, those are claims made in this article, and boards would argue they're simply enforcing contracts that every buyer agreed to when purchasing the property, which brings us to the real question. Have we found the right balance? I don't know if the answer is getting rid of HOAs, at least for me. Like I said, we're renting now, but ultimately, I want my own property without HOAs. I am done. Now, sure, maybe some communities need them. Maybe it's time to ask whether homeowners deserve stronger protections too. Should there be something like greater financial transparency before major fee increases, independent audits, like we talk about here for our government, because they're kind of running like a government to think about it, have audits, easier mediation before lawsuits spiral out of control, limits maybe on attorney fees, so legal costs don't dwarf the original debt. Maybe better long-term planning so every surprise doesn't become another increase. I'd love to hear your stories, examples, what can be done, your ideas, your solutions, because affordability isn't just about the price you pay when you buy a home. It's about whether you can still afford to live there 5 or 10 years later, especially if you're on a fixed income, yet something besides the BG&E bill keeps going up. Maybe that's the bigger issue we're missing in Maryland. We spend so much time talking about building affordable housing, but we don't spend enough time talking about keeping housing affordable after people move in. Because if your condo fee doubles or your HOA, if special assessments keep coming up, if legal fees snowball into foreclosure, then was the home ever truly affordable in the first place? So I want to hear from you. Have you had a good experience with your HOA, or has it been a nightmare? Should HOA boards have the power to foreclose on someone's home, or should there be more safeguards before it ever reaches that point? And maybe the biggest question of all, when you buy a home, how much control should you really have over something that's supposed to be yours? The lines are open, 410-467-WBAL, or you can also text me at the greensolutionsremodeling.com text line at 410-467-9225. When we come back, we'll get to your calls and messages here on the Angela Aviles Show.
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5: Traffic and weather. Alrighty, not too bad along the Beltway. It looks like we are seeing some inner loop delays through the Towson area. And don't forget, we did have that crash, Delaney Valley Road at Locust Vale Road, causing mainly southbound delays on Delaney Valley. It has cleared out nicely on Route 50 westbound as you head from Chester over to the Chesapeake Bay Bridge. And in Baltimore City, we are seeing some slowing northbound on 95 and 895 as you head to the tunnels. 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
0: The mayor says weekend checkpoints in Fells Point will continue, and a 15-year-old is in custody, another suspect on the loose after Sunday's mass shooting in Seattle. 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
7: All right, if you're just joining us, we've been talking about a Baltimore Sun investigation into the growing frustration with HOAs and condo associations here in Maryland. And the story highlights, it talks about a few, but the major highlight was one homeowner whose dispute over a leaking ceiling eventually ended in foreclosure, with attorney fees reportedly growing to about $62,000 on top of the underlying debt. And this was his first home, his first starter home. He bought it for $130,000 back in 2021. And the condo association says it followed Maryland law and the court orders. And while the homeowner says the situation, it spiraled out of control. And it got me thinking about my own experience. And after being in Japan for a couple of years, I wanted the simple condo lifestyle. I actually loved it. And the more I looked, the more I saw condo fees climbing year after year, sometimes getting close to the size of the mortgage itself. So the bigger question, have we struck the right balance between protecting communities and protecting homeowners? Should HOA boards have this much authority? Or does Maryland need more transparency, oversight, or limits before someone can lose their home over unpaid association fees? I'd love to hear your experience. Have you had a great HOA or a nightmare? Lines are open 410-467-WBAL or 410-467-9225 at the Green Solutions Remodeling.com text line. Here's a couple of messages I got. It says, HOAs are politics at its most local level. Run for the board. It is. It is. This is from El Gringo. Thanks for that text message. I take it back. I remember, and this was years ago, my kids were like, my youngest ones were like 4 or 5 years old. I did volunteer on one HOA committee. And it gave me a front row seat to how much politics and personality can get involved. And after that, I decided I was out. Honestly, that is one of the reasons I even rent today. I know I'm not building equity the same way, but I also don't have to deal with HOA headaches. In fact, you know, like this guy that with the leaky roof and ended up losing his home, I have one leaky ceiling right now due to a bathroom in the unit above me. And you know what? One phone call to maintenance and it's their problem, not mine. No special assessment, no contractor to hire, no arguing who's responsible. For me, the peace of mind is worth a lot. Here's another text message. It says, hi, Susan from Towson. I've been in the condo for 20 years. Over that amount of time, the condominium fee has doubled. I won't buy a condo again. And Susan, I think your story is exactly what a lot of people are worried about. Because when you buy, not just a condo, but any communities that have HOA, you budget for today's fees. Not necessarily what it might be come in 10 or 20 years down the road. For me, it was like every year kept going up. We were in a new community, so I guess it was a little different. But if your condo fee doubles over two decades, especially if you're on fixed income, that can completely change whether you can afford to stay in your home, your own home. That's why I think this is a bigger affordability conversation. It's not just the purchase price or the mortgage. It's all the monthly costs that come afterwards. Thanks for sharing your experience. And that's what I've been looking at lately. You know, we've been looking, like I said, to even further downsize. I think to this point, we actually may get an RV. Travel later on down the road, travel, live.

0: incredible. And then you look there on whether it's realtor.com or Zillow and you see what the HOA fees are. I'm like, yeah, this is, you know what? If anything, that is going to be the downfall for home ownership is the amount people have to pay for HOAs. You keep talking about building affordable homes, but HOAs don't make it any affordable. Up next, we'll switch gears here at the top of the hour here and get into this whole identification that is needed now just to have a little fun in Fells Point in Baltimore. 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
2: Traffic and weather. Alrighty, Route 50 West has cleared out as you head from the Eastern Shore to the Chesapeake Bay Bridge, but now it's getting a little bit sluggish eastbound on 50 as you approach the bridge from the Annapolis area. No major delays on the Jones Falls Expressway, and it's looking good on the Harrisburg Expressway stretch of 83 as well, but we are seeing a little bit of heavy traffic from Shawan Road as you head up to the Sparks area on 83, and it looks good on 70, but we are seeing some slowing as you approach Rogers Avenue and 29 Columbia. Columbia Pike. WBAL TV 11 weather. Scattered thunderstorms early this evening, then cloudy skies after midnight. Those storms could contain some strong gusty winds. A low of 71. Then tomorrow, Tuesday, scattered thunderstorms in the morning, becoming more widespread in the afternoon. Some could be severe, and a high of 82. The chance of rain tomorrow, 80%. I'm Marianne Perry, WBAL News Radio 1090 and FM 101.5.
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0: Oh, someone here on the text line says, purchased my condo in 2023. Fees were $185, now $400. Yeah. That's the scary part, isn't it? And I had another texter says, grateful not to be part of the HOA. Heard horror stories. We own our own home, and we still have lots of surprises. Definitely. Anyways, coming up next, bag checks, ID requirements, and curfews in Fells Point. Have we finally found the right balance between freedom and safety, or have we crossed a line? That'll be next here on the Angela Deviles Show.
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9: Sunny in 86. Mayor Brandon Scott says ID checks in Fells Point are not going away. Back to court tomorrow for Baltimore's Inspector General. And we have an update on a food poisoning incident from the weekend in

0: Anne Arundel County. 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
1: From ABC News, I'm Michelle Franzen. Following 2 weeks of renewed hostilities between the U.S. and Iran, both have agreed to pause airstrikes. The White House says to give diplomacy a chance. Here's ABC's Karen Travers.
2: The president also spoke to Axios this morning, and he said that he would consider going back to what he called, quote, very strong military action if talks between the U.S. and Iran were to fail. And he also said he's not really willing to give diplomacy all that much time. He was pushed on how long he is willing to give the diplomatic talk at this point, and he said either it goes fast or not at all.
1: Sources tell ABC News one big reason for the pause is also to preserve anti-missile defense systems like Patriots. Federal health regulators still tracking the surge of cyclosporiasis cases across the country. The CDC says 4 more states are linked to recent cases of the parasitic illness and shredded iceberg lettuce that's been sourced from Mexico and Taylor Farms. In Seattle, authorities say a teen is in custody in connection with Sunday's deadly shooting at a food festival. Another suspect is still on the run. 3 people were killed, 4 others injured. Police say it appears 2 suspects were involved in a dispute. ABC's Alex Stone is on scene.
3: A bullet landed into the tree that was right next to us.
4: Ava Hendricks was at the festival with her family when the gunfire erupted.
3: It was very scary, and like after the whole thing was over, you know, and we're just waiting for the police to come, and we're just looking at each other like, how are we still alive? You know, like, how did we make it through that?
4: One suspect has been taken into custody. Police say another suspect is still on the loose.
1: Delays playing out at major airports and hubs around the country. New York and Philadelphia seeing significant delays due to air traffic control staffing shortages along with weather. JFK showing the average delay of 2 hours or more. Chicago, severe storms impacting flights there, also with an average delay of 2 hours.
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0: 4:02, good afternoon. I'm Robert Lang. The weekend checkpoints in Fells Point aren't going away, so says the mayor.
6: The mayor says the city can do the enhanced checkpoints because the area has permits, telling WBAL.
7: This is ultimately about keeping people safe, and I'll say this until the cows go home. There is no reason for a 12, 13, and 14-year-old to be out at Fells Point at 12, 1 in the morning.
6: Adding that they want adults to patronize the bars and restaurants there. The checkpoints include forbidding outside alcohol, inspecting bags, and kids 17 and younger must be with somebody who is 25 with a valid ID. Phil Yakubuski, WBAL News Radio, 1090 and FM 101.5.
0: The mayor speaking to WBAL in McKeldry Park, a neighborhood that has not seen a homicide in more than a year. It is one of the neighborhoods served by the city's Safe Streets Violence Interruption Program. Safe Streets is one of the program of the mayor's Office of Neighborhood Safety and Engagement, MONSEE. Baltimore's Inspector General is taking the city to court for access to records about MONSEE's now abandoned sidestep program, something the mayor's office is fighting. David McClintock was once the city inspector general.
8: I think this is a new twist. If we can't get access to data, we can't function.
0: Tomorrow, after a hearing, a judge is expected to decide if the inspector general's case can move forward. In Howard County, police continue to search for a man accused of strangling his girlfriend over the weekend in Columbia. Police issuing a warrant today for 24-year-old Darwin Carcimo Santiago in connection with the strangulation death of 35-year-old Esmeralda Perez Mendez of Tacoma Park, killing taking place early Sunday inside a home in the 9,000 block of Watchlight Court. An Anne Arundel County state delegate appears in court August 24th to answer second-degree assault charges. Anne Arundel County police say delegate Gary Simmons was cited following a fight at his Brooklyn home last Thursday night in which he allegedly attacked his stepdaughter. Simmons, who was charged with a misdemeanor, will face trial in September. We have an update on the 19 people sickened at the same place in Anne Arundel County over the weekend.
9: According to the D.C. National Guard, it was cadets that fell ill at the Capital Guardian Youth Challenge Academy in Laurel. In a statement, officials from the Guard say 19 cadets were transported to the hospital following a lunch. Fire crews in Anne Arundel County conducted carbon monoxide testing but found none. So now investigators believe the cause of the illness to be related to food. However, the statement from the National Guard says, in part, the cause has not been determined and it would, in their words, be premature to speculate. Caitlin Bancroft, WBAL News Radio 10. 990 and FM 101.5.
0: And a state lawmaker calling for greater oversight of the Maryland Department of Human Services after additional problems were uncovered with the state's social services program last week.
10: A new state audit found weaknesses in how Maryland verifies eligibility for public assistance programs, including cases where benefits went to people who should not have qualified. The Department of Legislative Services says a lottery winner continued receiving assistance after winning $2 million, while more than 1,800 incarcerated individuals received SNAP and other benefits. Senate Minority Whip Justin Reedy.
11: And government's number one job, as far as government agencies that handle money, is to make sure that taxpayers' investment is protected, not wasted.
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12: It's a short three-game road trip starting for the Orioles in Detroit tonight. Kyle Bradish on the mound. A roster move today as well. Sam Huff designated for assignment. Catcher Joel Pozo recalled from AA Chesapeake. While the rookies have been around since late last week, tomorrow Ravens veterans will report to Owings Mills, the first workout scheduled for Wednesday. I'm Frank Garrity on the home of the Orioles and the Ravens, WBAL News Radio 1090 and FM 101.5.
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13: Traffic. Pretty good on the roads right now. We're just seeing some heavy traffic on the inner loop through Arbutus as you head up to Catonsville. And looks like it's cleared out pretty well in Towson on the inner loop as you head over to Parkville. In Baltimore City, watch for slowing from Poteet Street to the Harbor Tunnel if you're traveling north on 895. And if you're traveling north on 95 to the Fort McHenry Tunnel, you'll find the slowing mainly through the Morrill Park area of the city. And we are seeing some slowing now on Route 50 eastbound as you head to the Chesapeake Bay Bridge. And it looks like two-way operations are not in effect. So you only have the two eastbound lanes or the eastbound span to get across the bridge. You're not sharing the westbound span at this point. I'm Mary Ann Perry, WBAL News Radio 1090 and FM 101.5.
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13: Weather.
14: The forecast for tonight, a slight chance for a shower or thunderstorm this evening and then clearing late tonight. Temperatures drop back into the upper 60s and low 70s. Variable clouds tomorrow, warm and humid, with a chance for showers and thunderstorms. Some of the storms in the afternoon could be strong or severe. High temperatures in the low 80s. A mix of sun and clouds on Wednesday, a little less humid, a small chance for a shower. The high temperature, 83. 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
0: Sunny 85. Orioles open a series against the Tigers tonight in Detroit. 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
7: Minor changes again. We're talking about an area that has a permit, so that's what makes it a little different than any other area, right? When you have a permanent space or event, you can require those kind of things. This is ultimately about keeping people safe, and I'll say this until the cows go home. There is no reason for a 12, 13, and 14-year-old to be out at Fells Point at 12, 1 in the morning.
15: I agree. There's no reason all kids should be in Fells Point at that time of the day. Or night. And here are some changes, or actually they were implemented over the weekend. And my thought here is, have we reached a point where we need airport style security just to enjoy a night out in Fells Point? If I told you 10 years ago that before walking into parts of Fells Point, you might have to show your ID, have your backpack purse inspected, and pass through a security checkpoint, most people would say, yeah, that's crazy. Well, today, a lot of people are saying, finally. So what does that tell us about where we are as a city? And I want to hear from you today because I can see both sides to this story. And here's what's happening. Baltimore has announced the new security measure for portions of Fells Point after another summer of large juvenile gatherings and fights and shootings and late night disturbances. And now to enter the permitted area, you have to have show physical ID or a verified TSA digital ID. Police can inspect backpacks and oversized bags. No outside alcohol is allowed through checkpoint. Anyone 17 years or younger has to be with an adult who's at least 25 years older. So maybe an older sibling. And if you're fighting, threatening people, openly drinking, smoking marijuana, are engaging in other disruptive behavior, you can be removed from the area. And the city says these policies are designed to make Fells Point safe, respectful, and enjoyable again. Here's more from our Barry Sims at WBAL TV 11.
16: Now, the city says Fells Point is open and ready to welcome you. And it also says these policies are designed to help create a safe, respectful, and enjoyable experience for everyone who visits.
15: And you know what? A lot of people that even spoke to Barry Sims actually agreed. Here's a little bit more from his story.
17: I think it'll be safer for everybody, too, just knowing that they're comfortable being around here in the city to be able to enjoy themselves.
16: The rules against bringing in alcoholic beverages and the city's curfew are posted on signs. As for identification, if you don't have a physical ID or the Verified Transportation Security Administration phone wallet app, you don't get in.
18: I felt very safe. Actually, once I got past the barricades here, you know, I thought it was a good thing.
15: Yeah. So that's how some people feel. And some even said the visible police presence made them feel more comfortable spending time there. Now, I'll tell you, I like a lot of these changes. If my husband and I or friends decide we want to spend an evening in Fells Point, I want that evening to be relaxing. I don't want to wonder if another fight is about to break out. I don't want to hear about another shooting. And quite frankly, I don't want to spend a night walking through clouds of marijuana smoke either. People spend good money to enjoy restaurants and the bars there, the shops, the waterfront. They shouldn't have to worry about chaos becoming part of the experience. And honestly, how different is this than going to the Ravens game or a concert or a nightclub? Those places check IDs. Or at least you got to scan your ticket, right? They search bags. Nobody thinks twice about it. Certain entertainment is designed primarily for adults, and security has become part of the experience. So on that level, I completely understand what Baltimore is trying to accomplish. But here's where I start wrestling with this. A Ravens game happens inside a stadium. A concert happens inside a venue. A nightclub is private property. Even a restaurant or a bar. Fells Point, it's a public neighborhood. They're public streets, public sidewalks. It kind of feels different, right? Should government be checking ID before you walk into a public area? Maybe the answer is yes. Maybe we allowed things to deteriorate so much that this is simply the reality. Or maybe this should make us uncomfortable. Not because the goal is wrong, because it's another reminder that we've lost something we used to take for granted. And here's another question I can't stop thinking about. Does this actually solve the problem? Or does it simply move it? If teenagers can't gather in Fells Point, do they head over to Fed Hill now, Canton? Do they find another neighborhood? Because if that's what happens, then Baltimore hasn't fixed the problem. We've just changed the address. It's like squeezing one end of the balloon. The air doesn't disappear. It simply moves somewhere else. So I'd love to know if anyone is listening has even thought about that. Are we solving something or relocating it? Now, let me throw out something that also may surprise some people. I don't think these checkpoints are the real story. I think they're a symptom. The real story is why Baltimore felt it needed, why they felt needed in the first place. Why are so many juveniles roaming the city late at night without adult supervision? Why are businesses spending weekends worried about large groups of teenagers instead of welcoming guests? Government can set up checkpoints. Police can make arrests. Businesses can hire security. But none of that replaces parenting. None of it. If we don't ask that question too, we'll just keep putting up more barricades. And I have to admit, there's one part of this that kind of made me laugh, because now you got to show ID, TSA approved or otherwise. You got to show ID to enter parts of Fells Point. yet nationally, we can barely have a civil conversation about when identification should or shouldn't be required in other areas of public life, like elections. Anyways, so I want to hear from you and where you land on this. Do these new security measures actually make you more likely to spend an evening in Fells Point, or do they make you uncomfortable because they're happening on public streets? Does this finally restore order, or does it simply move the problem somewhere else? Love to hear your thoughts. 410-467-WBAL or 410-467-9225 at the greensolutionsremodeling.com text line. And if you're from the Fells Point area, I'd love to hear your thoughts. Your voice matters just as much. You're listening to the Angeletta Viles Show. 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
13: Traffic and weather. Looking pretty good on the roads. Very calm out there this afternoon so far. We are seeing a little bit of congestion on the inner loop up top, right around Charles Street, and on the inner loop as you, right around 95 in Halethorpe. As far as Baltimore City, we do have, it looks like, some kind of an incident on 895 South inside the Baltimore Harbor Tunnel, and the delays southbound begin just north of Eastern Avenue. The delays we're seeing northbound on 895 begin after Poteet Street, and the delays on 95 are primarily northbound as well. WBAL-TV 11 weather, scattered thunderstorms early this evening, then cloudy after midnight. And some of those storms tonight could have some strong gusty winds. Tomorrow, scattered thunderstorms during the morning hours, but then becoming more widespread in the afternoon. And a few of those storms could be severe, and a high of 82 tomorrow. 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
15: All right, before we go to the phones, let me quickly reset what we've been talking about for those that are just joining us. Because Baltimore has rolled out, what we've been talking about is how they rolled out new security measures in parts of Fells Point after another summer of teen takeovers, fights, and shootings. Now, you'll need a physical ID to get in or a verified TSA digital ID to enter the permitted area. They're also going to inspect your belongings, like your backpacks, your purses. Outside alcohol is not permitted. Minors have to be accompanied with an adult over the age of 25. And anyone causing any trouble is going to be removed. And I tell you, I like it. I like a lot of it. If I'm spending money on dinner or drinks or a night out with friends or my husband, I want to feel safe. That's what a lot of listeners or people that were interviewed here by Barry Sims at WBL TV 11 also explained. They felt a little safer. It's no different than going to a bar showing ID or getting, you know, frisked at a concert or at a Ravens game where security checks are part of the experience. And frankly, I don't mind bag checks if it helps keep weapons out or keeps me from walking through clouds of marijuana smoke all night. But I also have some real questions. This is a public neighborhood, right? Not a private venue. Are we comfortable with ID checks and bag searches on public streets? And even if this works in Fells Point, are we actually solving the problem? Or are we just pushing these large gatherings into other neighborhoods in the city? So where do you land? Do these rules make you more likely to spend an evening in Fells Point and make you feel safer? Or do they make you uneasy because of what they say about what it says about where our city is and where it's going? Let's go to your calls. If you want to join in, 410-467-WBAL or 410-467-9225. And I had someone here earlier. And if Drew's still listening, give me a call back. I know you're in Fells Point and wanted to chime in. But let's go with Mark here from Reisterstown. Thanks for calling in, Mark. What are your thoughts on this?
1: Thanks for taking my call. Great show as always.
15: Thank you.
1: You're welcome. I don't mind it. Mm-hmm. I don't mind it at all. Wherever they go, somewhere else, as long as these folks that want to, you know, undermine my experience and my good time, mm-hmm. as long as they go where I'm not, that's fine by me. There's many 5-star restaurants that I've been down to in that area that have their own, actually hire their own private security. So mm-hmm. if it, like you said, if it ensures that when me and my family go down there, we feel safer. I don't mind if they check my ID because I have nothing to hide. And in that way, maybe some people might think it's an invasion of privacy. I don't, because Fells Point and Federal Hill and those areas are obviously iconic parts of our great state and our great city. And for all the people that want to go down there, the more, if they have to initiate these types of security measures, so much the better.
15: Yeah, thank you very much, Mark. Yeah, look, I have nothing to hide. I don't mind. If it makes the area much safer, if it makes my night more enjoyable, I don't mind one bit. My thing is, does this really solve any problems here? Because at the end of the day, you still have kids that are unsupervised. And if they realize they can't go here, where could they possibly go next? Because they got to release that energy somewhere, don't they? Or is this going to solve the problem? They're going to like, oh, well, shucks, we can't go out. We can't go out here. So I'm just going to stay home. Do you think that's really the conversations they're having with their friends? I don't know. I don't have the mind of a 16-year-old anymore. Let's bring on Dave from Hartford County. Thanks for calling in, Dave. What are your thoughts on this whole ID thing in Fells Point and bag checks?
2: Hey, how are you?
15: I am good.
2: Hey, how are you? Thanks for taking my call. Mm-hmm. So it's not a fix. It's yet again trying to push something somewhere. I think if they really want to fix this problem, they would arrest for the evening all these teenagers, force their parents to come in, give them a pretty good fine, and if they don't pay the fine, I mean, that's an ongoing issue. Mm-hmm. You take it out of their tax returns. If there's not a tax return, if they have a vehicle, you you suspend their license plate renewals. And if they don't have a vehicle, then possibly the parent gets jail time. They're just going to keep pushing it around. And next thing it'll be Canton. It'll be, well, now, you know, Hamden, now that that's grown into what it is.
15: Oh, yeah.
2: Once again, it's Democratic leadership that doesn't fix anything. I tell everyone, come to Harford County, go to Havertagrass. Our government and our sheriff will make sure you're safe. And it's fun and it's beautiful. It is. And I don't work for the Harford County government. It's just, again, we're always kicking it to the side. We never fix the problem in Baltimore. Mm-hmm. I live in Baltimore most of my life, mm-hmm. and run for the hills. But thanks for taking my call.
15: You're welcome. Yeah, thanks for calling in, David. Oh, boy. Selling us on Harford County. But this is the thing. A lot of people, even like myself, especially with my oldest one living here, I do find myself on a lot of weekends driving back into Baltimore City. And if this makes people feel safer to come in for a night out, so be it. I'm all for it. I'm all for it. But at the end of the day, are we really solving any problems here? Are we just kicking the can down the road and that they're going to prop up somewhere else? Here's a text message. Okay. If I'm okay with barricades to keep these youngsters away. All right, so this is a text, and I get where they're coming from. And I actually agree that barricades seem to be protecting Fells Point. My question is, what happens next? If these groups of juveniles, of young teenagers, simply move to federal, they move to another part of Baltimore, like Fed Hill or Canton or Camden, Hamden, or another entertainment district, are we going to put up barricades there too? At some point, we got to address why these gatherings are becoming violent in the first place, instead of just moving them from one neighborhood to another. That is my biggest concern. Let's go to the phone lines here. Let's bring in John from Columbia. Thanks for calling in, John. What are your thoughts here?
3: Yes, ma'am. Thanks for taking my call.
15: You're welcome.
3: I'd almost call myself, the suburban smarty pants from Columbia, because I don't live in the city at all, so I don't have any firsthand knowledge of this stuff. However, I am a father of six, grandfather of 11. I do a Christian men's ministry called the Crucible Project that kind of gets under people's skin and you find out what's really making people tick. And I'm telling you, your relationship with your mother and father is everything.
15: Mm-hmm.
3: And so, once again, you're doing a great job stirring up the current issue, but the current issue is always the same issue.
15: Mm-hmm.
3: Fatherless homes. It's mm-hmm. sad, mm-hmm. but it's true.
15: Mm-hmm.
3: And anything that fails to address the issue of fatherless homes, anything that helps perpetuate and continue fatherless homes is creating more of the problem. It's not the solution.
15: Yeah.
3: And anything that helps bring them back, that's what needs to be done. Everything else is just dealing with symptoms. And you're making a great show out of it. I guarantee you every time it's the same freaking answer.
15: I am, and you know what, but talking this through, even if it sounds repetitive, I'm hoping people, because we get politicians that call here randomly, trying to defend themselves, or they come back for an interview and they won't say my name directly and say, well, so and so, the media is saying this, but at least we're getting them to talk. But anyways, thanks for calling in. We're going to continue this conversation. If you want to weigh in as well, the lines are open 410-467-WBAL. 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
4: Traffic and weather. We have a couple of new alerts on our screen here. It looks like we have a disabled vehicle on the top side of the beltway on the outer loop at the Jones Falls Expressway. I can't tell where it is, if it's on the left or the right, but just be careful as you're traveling over towards Pikesville. And then in Catonsville, we have a disabled vehicle. It is blocking the inner loop, the right off ramp, the inner loop at Baltimore National Pike, Route 40. And then also in the city, we have this alert, which is
13: an incident on 895 South inside the Baltimore Harbor Tunnel, and the delays on 895 South are just like through the Canton area. 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
0: 4:30, sunny 85. Good afternoon, I'm Robert Lang. Starting at the ABC News desk, a 15-year-old is in custody after the deadly shooting at an outdoor food festival in Seattle this weekend. Police say it appeared as though two people were shooting at each other. The victims at the festival were in the crosshairs. Three people died, four others hurt. Police Chief Sean Barnes says the gun violence in Seattle can also be prevented.
6: We have small groups that appear to be at odds with each other, and in our city, 0.01% of the population is connected to 52% of our shootings.
0: Here in Baltimore, police say a 16-year-old was served with a murder warrant Friday while he was in juvenile booking on another charge. The boy is charged with the February 28th killing of 35-year-old Quentin McClellan. The killing occurred in the 1500 block of Ashland Avenue. The teen to be charged as an adult. Also in Baltimore, Mayor Brandon Scott says weekend roadblocks, along with ID checks in Fells Point, will continue to help stop crowds of teens. Tomorrow marks 5 months since the war with Iran started. Today, while on its way to Michigan, President Trump says he's in no rush to reach another ceasefire deal with Iran. The Orioles have designated catcher Sam Huff for assignment of recalled pitcher Joel Pozo from Double A Chesapeake. He had been claimed off waivers last week by the Orioles, previously played for the Rangers and Cardinals. Kyle Bradish is on the mound as the Orioles open a series tonight in Detroit against the Tigers. WBL's coverage starts after the news at 5:30, first pitch 6:40. And Ravens veteran players report for training camp tomorrow. Rookies and quarterbacks already working out. First full squad workout is Wednesday. Stocks mixed to begin the week. Details now in the closing bell report from Bloomberg News. 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
8: This is a Bloomberg Money Minute. Wall Street got an early boost this morning from easing tensions in Iran, with the U.S. and Iran suspending hostilities for a third day straight on renewed hopes for peace talks. That sent oil prices more than 7% lower, closing at $82.61 a barrel. But those gains were kept in check as investors began dumping chipmaker shares again. Ahead of earnings later this week from tech giants Microsoft, Meta Platforms, Amazon, and Apple. And after NVIDIA made $750 billion worth of deals with OpenAI and South Korea's SK Corp. At the close, the Dow was 263 points higher, up 0.5%. The tech-heavy Nasdaq, though, down 44. The S&P added 1 point. And it seems that everyone on Wall Street wants a piece of Jersey Mike's. The planned initial public stock offering for the popular sandwich chain is more than 10 times oversubscribed. That means for every share that's available, there are more than 10 times as many investors that want to buy it. Tom Busby, Bloomberg Radio.
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4: Traffic and weather. Well, the delays on Route 50 East, if you're traveling from Annapolis over to the Bay Bridge, it looks like the delays begin right around Cape St. Clair Road. They continue to the Bay Bridge, and you only have the eastbound span to cross this time if you're traveling east. The two-way operations are not in effect. That's when you can share the one lane of the westbound span. Now, in Jessup, we have a crash, 95 South. Prior to exit 38, that is 32, Patuxent Parkway. Looks like just the left lane is getting by, and traffic is absolutely crawling from 100 in Elkridge. WBAL-TV 11 weather, partly cloudy skies early this evening, then mostly cloudy late. A stray shower or thunderstorm is possible. Tomorrow, scattered thunderstorms in the morning, then becoming more widespread in the afternoon, and a few of those storms could be severe. A high tomorrow of 82. I'm Maryam Perry, WBAL News Radio 1090 and FM 101.5.
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15: If you're just joining us, we've been talking about Baltimore's new security measures in Fells Point, and I have to admit, I'm a little torn. After another summer of teen takeovers and fights and shootings, the city is now requiring physical ID to enter parts of Fells Point. Police have to inspect backpacks. Outside alcohol is prohibited, marijuana too. Minors have to be with an adult. And people engaging in fights or threats or other disruptive behavior can be removed. And here's where I land. I actually like a lot of it. If I'm going out for dinner or spending money in Fells Point, I want to feel safe. Bars check IDs, concerts search bags, Raven games have security. Most adults don't think twice about that. They have nothing to hide. They just want to have fun. But Fells Point isn't a stadium. It isn't a venue. Our private venue, it's a public neighborhood. So I understand why some people are uncomfortable with ID checks and bag searches on public streets. And the biggest question I keep coming back to is, are we solving the problem or we're just moving it? We're just treating a symptom. Like my last caller had mentioned, if these large gatherings of teens leave Fells Point, do they end up in Federal Hill or Canton or somewhere else? Do we just keep putting up more barricades all throughout Baltimore? So where do you stand? Is this common sense safety measure that makes you more likely to visit Fells Point? Or are they a sign that we're treating the symptoms instead of fixing the disease? Love to hear your thoughts. 410-467-WBAL or 410-467-9225. Let's bring on Mike from Parkton. Thanks for calling in. Mike, what are your thoughts on here?
12: Angela, I'll be honest. I think this is very scary. I do not even, can't even remotely see how this is constitutional. Mm-hmm. That if you, I mean, first off, the issue are teens gatherings.
15: Mm-hmm.
12: So they're carding and checking everyone. I mean, that in itself just speaks, you know, volumes on the thoughts on this. But here's the big thing is, you know, what happens if somebody just wants to walk down the street? It's a public street.
15: Yeah.
12: What authority is giving the police the ability to not only request ID, but to be able to search their property?
15: Mm-hmm.
12: That to me seems like a violation of Fourth Amendment constitutional rights. And, you know, I just... The issue here is, this is once again, you know, it's like, as they say, if you know, you're willing to give up your liberty for security, you deserve neither.
15: Yeah.
12: That we, you know, this is, again, where they don't focus on the problem. You know, you had callers calling in, you know, get the kids. You just said that if they're talking about, I guess, the regulations or something you put out, and they were saying that if somebody is fights or disruptive, they can be removed from the area.
15: Why didn't they remove them before?
12: Why doesn't that happen normally?
15: Yeah.
12: You know, and so, I mean, and here's the other question. Say somebody has a concealed carry permit and is carrying a firearm.
15: Mm-hmm.
12: You know, they may just want to walk down the street or go into a restaurant. They're not going into a bar. That, you know, will the police permit them to go into that area? Mm-hmm. They have, you know, the legal permit to do it.
15: Exactly.
12: And, you know, this is, once again, Baltimore just, and let's also think about this from a tourism aspect.
15: Mm-hmm.
12: You know, Baltimore needs money. And if you're a travel agent, you're telling your client, oh, yeah, by the way, if you're going to Baltimore and you want to go into the fun historic area, make sure you have an ID, because they're going to have to, the police will check it, and they're going to also check your bags and search you.
15: Yeah.
12: So, you know, that's going to do wonders for the city's reputation, which already is basically in the toilet.
15: Yeah.
12: But, again, why not, if they have to, you know, video these. You know, when there's large groups, teenagers, so forth, arrest and grab as many as you can. The rest, start using facial recognition. Track the kids down. Track down their parents. As the one caller said previously, you have to start going after the parents and the kids.
15: Yeah.
12: Once that happens, you know, we can see. But this is, again, Baltimore. People are giving up their own constitutional rights, which, by the way, you know, hundreds of thousands of people have made the ultimate sacrifice to protect.
15: Yeah.
12: And now we're just basically pissing it away for the, you know, to say, oh, because why? Politicians don't want to do their job and sit there and face the real facts.
15: Absolutely. Thank you very much. Wow. You said it all, Pete. I have a few more things I want to add to this, because did get a texter here that talked about how the taxpayers of the city pay for this security. And I totally forgot about that. $30 million to be exact. We'll get into that in just a moment, but let me squeeze in another caller here. Pete from Columbia, thanks for calling in, Pete. Do you feel like coming to Fells Point now that it's a little safer?
5: If I still drank, I would. But I'm not a drinker anymore, so there's really no point in me going to Fells Point. But I do want to say, you know, this is not an uncommon thing you see in some of the smaller cities all over Europe.
15: Mm-hmm.
5: It's something I saw in Verona, something I saw in Tourette. Now, they didn't have magnetometers, but they did have the blockers up out of the street, and they will block off the touristy parts of town, and they'll have a very large police presence.
15: Mm-hmm.
5: They make it clear, because, you know, I don't know if most people are aware of this, but you get arrested pretty much anywhere in the world, a beating comes with the arrest, not like here in the States.
15: Yeah.
5: And yeah, you're right. They are moving the problem somewhere else, and yeah, that's the whole point, because you want to protect the touristy parts of town.
15: Yeah.
5: Just like they do anywhere in the world.
15: But if they're spending money here in Fells Point, and let's say they go to Fed Hill, which is another popular area, I mean, now you're talking double the cost, because these kids are just going to move somewhere else.
5: Well, I think Baltimore, I know Baltimore has put themselves between a rock and a hard place.
15: Yeah.
5: They allowed the situation to degenerate into this point. Since Freddie Gray, before Freddie Gray, the rules were simple. You didn't screw around in the touristy parts of town because you were going to catch a beating from the local cops.
15: Yeah, thank you very much.
5: Yeah,
15: thank you very much, Pete. I want to continue this conversation and also get into the aspects of the cost here. Someone had mentioned here, like I said in the text, it says now the taxpayers of the city pay for security so the people of all surrounding counties can enjoy Fells Point. Is that fair, Mr. Mayor? Well, look, this whole thing, and you reminded me, and I completely forgot about this cost, because this isn't also free. Yes, there's police, but there's also private security. And just recently, I think it was just a few weeks ago, last month, they approved a 3-year, $30 million contract with Allied Universal Security Services. And the idea is that private security guards handle city, you know, buildings, freeing up police officers for places like Fells Point. And think about what that means. Taxpayers across Baltimore City are footing the bill. So people from Baltimore County, Anne Arundel, Hartford, Carroll, Howard, whatever, even Torrance, can hopefully feel safe enough to come to spend an evening in Fells Point. Is that a fair investment? Because those visitors support restaurants and businesses? Or is it another example of us spending millions treating the symptom instead of the cause? And if these kids go somewhere else, are we willing to shell out another $30 million? If they move to other parts, another part of this so-called entertainment district that is drawn up, do we spend another $30 million there? Or do we just keep building more checkpoints and hiring more security? At some point, we got to ask whether we're solving the problem or just moving it around the city. Love to hear your thoughts, 410-467-WBAL or 410-467-9225. When we come back, we'll take more of your calls and messages here on the Angeletta Viles Show.
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16: The Orioles dropped 2 of 3 to the Braves in their weekend series at Camden Yards. Their offense struggled against Atlanta's pitching staff. Across 3 games, they went 4-for-27 with runners in scoring position and stranded 30 on base. Here's Craig Albernaz post-game.
17: It was a hard-fought series on both sides. I mean, all 3 games could have went either way. We have a tough time figuring out Lopez today. You know, he's a really good pitcher, but our guys stayed with it. I mean, Shane, you know, he threw way more pitches than he should have to keep us in it. And then Walker was outstanding. Nunez held down his hitting, and then Al, I mean, he's the unsung hero of our team. What he can do and come in spots like that, and think he had like 16 or 17 days in between appearances and to keep us close. And it was great, and Wellesley and Kit threw the ball well, and yeah, it's one of those things where, yeah, moral victory, but also, you know, we want the real victory.
16: The Orioles are in Detroit tonight, starting a 3-game series with the Tigers. 6:40 is first pitch. Kyle Bradish is on the mound. You can listen right here on WBAL with pregame at 5:30. I'm Valerie Preactor on the home of the Baltimore Orioles. 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
14: A rare special session in Annapolis, leading to a pivotal decision on congressional redistricting.
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4: Traffic and weather. Alrighty, between Baltimore and D.C. and Jessup, that accident has been cleared from 95 southbound before 32, but we are still seeing delays from 100. And if you take the BW Parkway instead, you're going to slow down there as well southbound from 175 to past 32 through Jessup. As far as the Chesapeake Bay Bridge, the congestion begins now. If you're heading eastbound on Route 50 from Annapolis, the congestion begins right around Bush's Frontage Road. However, the westbound delays have dissipated. 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
0: The mayor says checkpoints will remain on weekends in Fells Point, and the U.S. and Iran have paused hostilities for another day. An update at 5 o'clock on WBAL, News Radio 1090 and FM 101.5.
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15: All right, if you're just joining us, we've been talking about Baltimore's new checkpoints in Fells Point over the weekends. On the weekends, with ID requirements, bag checks, increased security after another summer of teen takeovers and violence. I actually like a lot of the safety measures, but I keep asking whether we're solving the problem or just spending millions to move it from one neighborhood to the next. And if taxpayers are funding more security because we failed to deal with the root causes years ago, is this the new normal or a bill that never should have come due? Love to hear your thoughts. 410-467-WBAL or 410-467-9225. Let's go to the phone lines here. Let's bring on Lee from Baltimore. Thanks for calling in, Lee. What do you make of this?
2: Hey, Angela, how you doing today, sir?
15: I am good.
2: So, what is this, like another form of stop and frisk?
15: Yeah, pretty much.
2: So I was going to say this. I mean, like you said, I agree with you. They're just going to move to another location. But this is another thought that I was thinking. If you think that security or whatever you do, checkpoints is going to stop these little young kids from doing that, you're just going to create another problem. Trust and believe, they're going to buck back and try to start some mess. I just think it's going to be another problem created.
15: Well, you know, I mean, but in the same place or somewhere else?
2: It could be in that place at that time. Just think of this. If you got security guards telling them to move, disperse, or go somewhere else, they may try to buck back or start some type of confrontation with the security officer.
15: Mm-hmm.
2: I just think we're going to start another problem. I think the base of it is that parents need to get their kids. They should be home. They shouldn't be down Fells Point. That's where it's been down to. The city should not have to spend taxpayer dollars to get securities and all these extra measures just to keep your kids away from an area where they should not be at 1 or 2 o'clock in the morning.
15: Exactly. Yeah, very simple. You think. Let's bring on Leanne from Baltimore. Thanks for calling in, Leanne. What do you make of this?
3: Hey, how are you doing this afternoon?
15: I am good. Hope you're well, too.
3: Awesome. I am actually in the neighborhood right next door in Little Italy.
15: Uh-huh.
3: So I totally understand the nighttime crowds, but the kids, I mean, it has gotten way out of hand. My worry for these kids are actually the kids that live in Fells Point. You know, you want to go out 6 o'clock and walk your dog, and, you know, you're a teenager, and you get stopped by security. That's what I'm looking at. We have kids in our neighborhood, you know, that are out until 9, 10 o'clock at night, mm-hmm. you know, just out having fun. What about those kids?
15: Yeah, I know. It's not fair. It's
3: yeah,
15: definitely.
3: I mean, that's their neighborhood, and they can't even go outside with their backpacks or whatever. But mm-hmm. I understand totally. Nobody wants that in their neighborhood with all the kids and the fighting and the, mm-hmm. the ruckus. I get it, but I don't know.
15: Yeah.
3: It's a hard problem to solve.
15: It is, definitely. Thank you very much, Leanne, for your thoughts there. Let me squeeze in Nick here from Virginia. Thanks for calling in, Nick. What are your thoughts here on Fells Point?
6: Angelette, I live over here in Virginia, and we're having the same trouble over here in Washington, D.C. And
15: Navy Yard.
6: Yes, and they're taking care of that. Mm-hmm. And I think that would be a good template for Baltimore. But my comment is, When you travel in a group, you're treated as a group. Mm-hmm. You know, you go to a restaurant, you have six people in your group. Mm-hmm. They look at you as a group. Now, can you imagine those 20 kids going to a restaurant and demanding, you know, blocking the foyer and demanding?
15: Yeah, well, if you haven't seen the video footage from Fowl's Point, we're talking thousands, hundreds.
6: Wow.
15: Yeah.
6: Wow, I didn't know that.
15: Yeah.
6: Well, in that case, that you should have to have a permit.
15: Yeah. Yeah. And that's how they're kind of treating this, like this, like if this was a permit, an event outdoors, that's kind of how they're treating it. So, but again, it's a public area and I don't think they're solving a problem by this. All they're doing is moving it to another neighborhood.
6: Wow, that's a huge, I never thought it was that,
15: it's
6: enormous.
15: It's big, yeah. Thank you very much, Nick. Nick, and let me squeeze in Joe here real quick from Mill for Mill. Thanks for calling in, Joe. You got about 30 seconds

0: Absolutely. Yeah. Breakdown of family is the root cause of this. And again, I just fear, let's see what happens. I'll probably put some money on this. Maybe we should do something on Poly Market. Let's see if there's going to be, if these kids are going to meander into some other neighborhood and cause a ruckus there. Anyways, it's one of these never ending stories. We're only halfway through summer here. And I hope we don't hear any of these teen takeovers anymore. And that hopefully this solves the problem. But I have a feeling it won't. Coming up next, we'll revisit a conversation I had earlier during my show. And it has to do with the 100 days. We got 100 days, one election. What could actually change your vote between now and then? Stay tuned for more.
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2: Traffic and weather. Looking pretty good on the Beltway. Really no major delays to speak of. Just some slowing through Towson on both loops as you head to and from the area. And in Baltimore City, we are seeing some delays northbound on 95, basically through Morrill Park as you head to the Fort McHenry Tunnel. And if your destination is the Harbor Tunnel, then the delays on 895 northbound begin at Poteet Street. We are looking at heavy traffic southbound on 95 between 100 and 175 in Jessup. It's also heavy and slow on Route 1 through Jessup. Same goes for 295 as well through the Jessup area. And taking a quick look at the Chesapeake Bay Bridge, you're going to slow down around Bush's Frontage Road as you travel eastbound on 50 on the way to the bridge. WBAL TV 11 weather, partly cloudy early, followed by cloudy skies overnight. A stray shower or thunderstorm is possible. Tomorrow, scattered thunderstorms in the morning, then they become more widespread in the afternoon, maybe even some severe thunderstorms and a high of 82. 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
0: 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And up next, what's the biggest issue heading into Election Day come November? 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
5: Sunny in 85, Mayor Brandon Scott says the checkpoints will remain in Fells Point. A state lawmaker faces assault charges, and the search is on for a Howard County man accused of killing his girlfriend. Those stories, more local headlines, right after ABC News at 5 o'clock.
2: From ABC News, I'm Lindsay Davis, anchor of Prime, streaming weeknights on ABC News Live. After 2 weeks of renewed hostilities between the U.S. and Iran, there is a pause in airstrikes. ABC's Rachel Scott has more.
6: Sources tell me today that President Trump is now holding off on a major escalation against Iran to give way for diplomacy to reopen the Strait of Hormuz. I'm told the president was prepared to launch a series of strikes on Friday, but decided to hold off. Sources also say officials

0: Discuss the impact a major attack could have on the U.S.'s depleting stock of air defense interceptors.
1: President Trump claims Iran wants to restart talks. Funeral services for the late Senator Lindsey Graham will take place tomorrow and Wednesday in Washington, D.C., and also in Graham's home state of South Carolina. Israel's prime minister and Ukraine's president will attend events in D.C. Both will also hold separate meetings with President Trump. In Seattle, a 15-year-old is in custody, and police are still searching for a second suspect following last night's deadly shooting at a food festival in Seattle. Three people were killed and four others injured. ABC's Alex Stone has more.
2: Law enforcement believes that it was gang violence and that these were two opposing groups that were going after one another and they got into a fight. Not your traditional active shooter or terrorism or something like that. But the end result was the same in that innocent victims were hit, including a 2-year-old child.
1: In Germany, police say a 21-year-old man responsible for the vehicle and machete attack during a pride event in Berlin is dead. Authorities say he was shot and killed following a manhunt. ABC's Britt Clennett is in Berlin.
3: We know that he was arrested in Lebanon last year for trying to join Islamic State. That's according to prosecutors in Germany. So certainly this person has a history of criminal activity and links to those extreme groups.
1: No one held the winning numbers in Powerball and Mega Millions drawing over the weekend. The combined jackpots now top more than $1 billion. 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
5: 5:02, good afternoon. I'm Robert Lang. Weekend roadblocks, along with ID checks in Vail's Point, are going to continue as the city looks to get a handle on creating a safe place for visitors looking to enjoy the popular neighborhood.
6: The mayor says the city can do the enhanced checkpoints because the area has permits, telling WBAL.
7: This is ultimately about keeping people safe, and I'll say this until the cows go home. There is no reason for a 12, 13, and 14-year-old to be out at Fells Point at 12, 1 in the morning.
6: Adding that they want adults to patronize the bars and restaurants there, the checkpoints include forbidding outside alcohol, inspecting bags, and kids 17 and younger must be with somebody who is 25 with a valid ID. Billy Akabuski, WBAL News Radio, 1090 and FM 101.5.
5: The mayor speaking to WBAL McKeldry Park as that neighborhood marked more than a year without a homicide. It's one of the neighborhoods served by the mayor's Safe Streets Violence Interruption Program. In Baltimore City, a teenager now charged with murdering a man earlier this year. The killing taking place February 28th. 35-year-old Quentin McClellan was shot to death in the 1500 block of Ashland Avenue near Hopkins Hospital. The teenager was served with an arrest warrant on first-degree murder charges on Friday while he was in juvenile booking on an unrelated charge. The teen is being charged as an adult. In Howard County, police continue to search for a man accused of strangling his girlfriend over the weekend in Columbia. Police issuing the arrest warrant for 24-year-old Darwin Carcamo Santiago in connection with the strangulation death of 35-year-old Esmeralda Perez Mendez of Tacoma Park. The killing took place early Sunday inside a home in the 9,000 block of Watchlight Court. An Anne Arundel County state delegate will appear in court next month to answer second-degree assault charges. Anne Arundel County police say delegate Gary Simmons was cited following a fight at his Brooklyn Park home last Thursday night, in which he allegedly attacked his stepdaughter. Simmons, who was charged with a misdemeanor, will face trial in September. From the Commitment 2026 desk, a week from today, the General Assembly convenes for a special session to consider a constitutional amendment on redistricting. State Republicans say they're focusing on November.
8: If approved, the proposed constitutional amendment changing how Maryland draws its congressional map will go before voters on Election Day. Joining WBAL C4 and Brian Neiman this morning, Senate Minority Whip Justin Reedy says Democrats have the votes needed to advance the measure, which would allow districts to be drawn across the Chesapeake Bay.
9: It's going to remove an important protection that says we got to have districts that at least make some kind of sense.
8: Reedy says Republicans are prepared to make their case to voters that the amendment is not in Maryland's best interest. Marquise Lupton, WBAL News Radio 1090, NFM 101.5.
5: And more details about the 19 people sickened at the same place in Anne Arundel County over the weekend.
10: While no cause of the illness has been determined, we now know who became sick. The D.C. National Guard releasing a statement that 19 cadets were hospitalized after a lunch at the Capital Youth Challenge Academy in Laurel. In the statement, officials write in part, "The health and safety and well-being of our cadets and staff remain our highest priority. The D.C. National Guard is working closely with the emergency medical personnel and public health authorities to conduct an investigation. Anne Arundel County fire investigators performed a carbon monoxide evaluation on the building, but no carbon monoxide was detected." Helen Bancroft, WBAL News Radio 1090 and FM 101.5.
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11: The Orioles have hit the road. They'll play the Tigers in Detroit tonight. First of a three-game set, Kyle Bradish on the hill. They've also designated catcher Sam Huff for assignment and recalled Joel Pozo. The Ravens are reportedly not interested in Stephon Diggs or any other free agent wide receiver, content to move forward with Zay Flowers and company. I'm Frank Garrity on the home of the Orioles and Ravens, WBAL News Radio 1090 and FM 101.5.
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12: Traffic. So we have word of debris on the outer loop of the Beltway on the east side, right at exit 32, which is Bel Air Road. It looks like it is blocking the right lane. Doesn't look like it's causing much of a backup at this point, though. And then if you're traveling to or from Harford County, it looks like we have a crash. It's on the northbound side of 95, right around just before Bradshaw Road. And as far as the city, we are seeing some delays on 95 and 895 northbound as you head to the tunnels. And the Chesapeake Bay Bridge, Route 50 East, is still sluggish off and on from Cape St. Clair Road over to the bridge. I'm Mary Ann Perry, WBAL News Radio 1090 and FM 101.5.
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12: Weather.
13: The forecast for tonight, a slight chance for a shower or thunderstorm this evening and then clearing late tonight. Temperatures drop back into the upper 60s and low 70s. Variable clouds tomorrow, warm and humid, with a chance for showers and thunderstorms. Some of the storms in the afternoon could be strong or severe. High temperatures in the low 80s. A mix of sun and clouds on Wednesday. A little less humid. A small chance for a shower. The high temperature 83. 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
14: All right, we're just 100 days, more like 99 days now, away from Election Day. And if you listen to political analysts, they'll tell you history is usually pretty clear. The party in the White House often loses ground in the midterms. We've seen it happen to Republicans. We've seen it happen to Democrats. Voters often use midterm elections to send a message. But here's what I'm wondering. Does history still have the upper hand, or are we looking at an election that's going to maybe possibly break the mold? It's happened once before, at least in modern history, because this race doesn't have just one storyline. It has several competing storylines unfolding at the same time. And which one wins over the next 100 days may determine who controls Congress. And let's start with what the latest polling says. All right, Steve Kornacki was on Meet the Press yesterday and walked through President Trump's numbers, his approval rating, and his numbers issue by issue. And there's something that jumped out immediately to me. Let me play some of the sound bites here.
15: The bottom line number for Trump, this is an average of all the polls right now. Trump at 41% approve. Compare that to his first term, the midterm in 2018. At this point, he is a little bit lower now than he was then. I think no mystery about what's driving this. Again, this is from a Fox News poll recently, but look at Trump on the issues here. Majority disapprove everywhere. His best mark is 42 on immigration. Look at those numbers on Iran, on the economy, on inflation. Goes a long way to explaining the overall approval rating.
14: Yeah. So it says his approval number overall is down a little bit from 2018 midterms. He doesn't really go into detail there, but when I look at it, it's 43% Trump's approval rating back in 2018. Today it's 41%. But the thing that really stood out to me were on the issues and where president's weakest numbers are. It's not on immigration. It is a little weak on Iran, but even higher than Iran, it's the economy and inflation. Let me pull up that number again here. On immigration, he was at 42% approval. On Iran, it dropped to 34%, 66% disapprove. And then the economy, His approval by this issue is 33% approved, 67% disapprove, and inflation only 27% approve, while 73% disapprove. Yeah, you got about a third of voters approve of how those issues are being handled combined, while roughly two-thirds or more disapprove. And that's significant because regardless of party, Americans tend to judge the economy through their own lives, right? How they feel, how their pocketbook feels. Can they afford groceries? Can they buy a home? Can they pay their electric bill? So maybe the biggest question over these next 3 months isn't whether the economy is technically growing. It's whether families actually feel like things are getting easier. But there's another part of this story that was talked about yesterday on Meet the Press. And another piece of polling that caught my attention. It wasn't about Republicans. It was about Democrats. A majority of Democrats in the poll view socialism favorably. Here's more from yesterday's Meet the Press.
15: Democrats did lose the House in 22, but it was only a few seats, and they actually gained a Senate seat. And that's what Republicans are hoping to do some version of, ironically enough, this year. And Republicans think that their one chance is the image of the Democratic Party. We've been seeing it in the primary season. Socialists winning Democratic primaries, candidates from the far left. And look at this here. Among Democrats, this is that Fox poll, a majority have a favorable view of socialism. Step outside the Democratic Party, it's a totally different world. Look at independence, socialism, deeply unpopular there. So is that a vulnerability for Democrats that would keep them from capitalizing on Trump's obvious weaknesses here?
14: Is that a vulnerability for Democrats? Right now, among Democrats in this poll, 52% have a favorable view of socialism. But when you look at independence, only 17% viewed it favorably, while 77% viewed it unfavorably. Now, that doesn't tell us how people will vote, but it does raise an interesting question. If voters remain frustrated about affordability, Democrats may have an opening. At the same time, if independent voters become more focused on ideology or the direction of the Democratic Party long term, does that change the political equation? That's a different question entirely, and it's worth watching over the next 100 days. Now, I'm hesitant to make predictions today. You still got inflation reports that will come out, new economic data, right? Things change in a matter of seconds. Development overseas in Iran. Campaigns that have fully ramped up. Debates. Unexpected events. Natural disasters. A lot of things can happen over the next 3 months. So rather than asking who's ahead today, I'd rather ask you, when you walk into the voting booth, November, what will be the deciding factor for you? Will it be your family's financial situation, the direction of our country, foreign policy, immigration, or the candidates themselves? Or is your decision already made no matter what happens over the next 100 days? Because that's what I think this election is really about. Not today's poll numbers, but what voters decide matters most when they finally cast their ballots. The lines are open. The number here is 410-467-WBAL. Or you can also text me at thegreensolutionsremodeling.com. Text line at 410-467-9225. And I was talking about this a little bit earlier during my show today. We spent about an hour on this. I got so many more text messages towards the end. And if you missed it, it'll be up on the podcast. But I had one caller, Gene, who says he's not going to vote. And then I had another caller, forget his name, but he says he better go out and vote because at least there's something on the ballot worth voting for. And it might be. And he's right. We have a possible amendment, a ballot initiative to change the Constitution over redistricting. So if you've given up on individuals, if you've given up on parties and you don't want to participate, at least participate in the part where you get to decide the future of our state's constitution. Anyways, I'd love to hear your thoughts. 410-467-WBAL or 410-467-9225. Up next are your calls and messages here on the Angela Davila Show.
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12: Traffic and weather. In Baltimore City, looks like we have a new crash, unfortunately, on 95 northbound past exit 51, which is Washington Boulevard. It looks like it involves two vehicles and not really causing much of a delay at this point, but we are seeing some slowing approaching the scene. If you're traveling to the Harbor Tunnel, you are going to slow down on 895 northbound right around Poteet Street in Brooklyn. Looking good on the Beltway, just some slight outer loop slowing through the Towson area and inner loop slowing as you head up to the Jones Falls Expressway and some inner loop slowing as you head to Arbutus from 95. WBAL TV 11 weather. Tonight, partly cloudy early, followed by cloudy skies overnight. We could see a stray shower or thunderstorm. Tomorrow, scattered thunderstorms in the morning, mainly cloudy during the afternoon with Thunderstorms likely, and a few storms could be severe. Tomorrow's high is 82. 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
14: All right, if you're just joining us, we've been talking about 100 days away from Election Day. And I'm not asking who do you think is going to win or who's going to have control of the House or the Senate. I'm asking what happens between now and Election Day that could actually decide it, because we were discussing a couple of polling numbers that was discussed during Meet the Press, and there are really two different competing stories or storylines here. First, it's the economy, and President Trump's weakest numbers aren't on immigration. They're on inflation and the economy. And if voters are still feeling squeezed in their pocketbooks, that could create the kind of political environment that usually favors the party out of power, regardless of who it is, a Democrat or Republican. But the other storyline here is the same polling found that a majority of Democrats viewed socialism favorably. 77% of independents viewed it unfavorably. And we've been discussing on my show in the last few weeks the growing influence of the DSA, not just nationally, but even here in Maryland. And whether that energizes the Democratic base or gives independent pause. Because at the end of the day, it's really independents that move the needle here in one direction or the other. So maybe the race over the next 100 days comes down to this. Are voters more motivated by frustration over today's cost of living or by which party they believe has a better vision for the future long term? The lines are 410, the number here is 410-467-WBAL or 410-467-9225. Let me read this text message before I go to the phone lines here. It says, I'm a registered Democrat and unfortunately have had some positive feedback from some other Democrats on socialism. When asked why, they said universal health care, a living wage for everyone. I then asked the working respondents, if we have all a living wage from the government, do they think that would put them in a better situation than they are now? And if they are comfortable with the government deciding how much money they got, they didn't think that is how it would work, and it couldn't explain how it would work. Myself and the respondents are Black. Then I asked them if, based on treatment of Blacks from the government, if they trusted the government to give a fair shake. Crickets and blank stares. I have never seen a party find more ways, blow opportunities than modern Democratic Party. Where is Bill Clinton and the first term Barack Obama when we need them? So I know it's a long message, but he hits this texter is saying something, and I appreciate them for sharing their experience. It's great when you have these conversations with friends and really trying to understand them. And it raises a broader question about how different people define even terms like socialism and which specific policies are they referring to. It's one thing to support a policy like universal health care or higher minimum wage, and another to agree on how those policies would be implemented or funded. That's why it's useful to move beyond labels and ask people what specific proposals they support and why. And why? Because at the end of the day, I feel like a lot of people are just, you know, they're not doing their due diligence. As a matter of fact, here's another text. It says, Angelette, can people have affordability issues view DSA favorably? I truly do think that sensible people understand that socialism and the road to communism is deadly and they should not vote for it. I do believe that. And that's the thing. I think people are sold on the populist talking points and what's going viral on TikTok. And they're not doing their due diligence to read online the DSA's public platform. It's available for you to read. It's not that hard. And you can see for what it is. Let's bring on Mike here from Pasadena. Thanks for calling in, Mike. What are your thoughts on the next 100 days and what's going to move the needle?
1: Well, the next 100 days, you had a couple callers talking about the politics in Maryland are probably more important. But my take on this whole DSA is that no one liked the COVID lockdowns, but the COVID lockdowns gave us a glimpse into what it would be like if the United States ever, you know, adopted a full-throated socialist agenda. You had businesses who had to rely on the federal government to make payroll. No one liked that. You had the feds suddenly make these huge unemployment payments on top of what the state was already paying. Everyone kind of liked that for a little bit until that got until they realized this isn't enough to, you know, to sustain me monthly. You were told you had your neighbor calling up on you if you decided you want to take your toddler outside into the park and, you know, they didn't have a mask on. All of these things are derivatives of what socialism would be. To think back from March of 2020 until whenever the, you know, Lockdown Larry decided to, you know, open Maryland back up and how miserable your life was. And then multiply that by 330 million people. And that's what you're looking at if these people who are pushing this agenda are able to gain any more traction. And you know, I personally, I think we're already too far off course to make a meaningful course correction. Socialism is in our bloodstream.
14: You know what? I wanted to add one more to what Mike was saying. You know, you wanted a glimpse, take a look at what happened or how we were treated during COVID. Another thing, and I did a lot of work out west and with Native American communities. If you want a taste of what socialism is like, go to a Native American reservation. Just go there. As a matter of fact, former Interior Secretary James Watt, he said this. He had a hearing on the Hill, and this was, I think, in the early 80s or so, and he was Native American. He said, if you want an example of failures of socialism, don't go to Russia. Come to America and go to these American reservations. It's sad. And a lot of people, again, they're not doing their due diligence. Just read the platform. Stay tuned for more.
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12: Traffic and weather. It's been a really calm rush hour so far. I hope I didn't jinx it by saying that. We do have a crash, though, on 95 South just prior to Patuxent Parkway. Actually, it looks like it's the same crash from before. It had disappeared from my screen, but now it showed back. It has shown back up. It's been pushed off to the left shoulder. We also are seeing some slowing southbound on the BW Parkway through the Jessup area as well. If you are heading to the Chesapeake Bay Bridge, looks good now on 50 East from Annapolis over to the bridge. 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
14: Well, I have a bit of a short show today because of the Orioles. And I want to thank you all for tuning in today. And also, just a reminder, this Saturday, the Ravens hold a special stadium practice at the University of Maryland in College Park. 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And also, just a heads up, because I know a lot of people mention that we should also be very focused about Maryland politics and are you better off than you were 4 years ago when Moore came into office. That's something we'll get into later on this week, as well as the special session. You know, what should Republicans do to remind people what this is really about or what it's not about? Thanks for tuning in. Up next is the Orioles.
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5: 5:30, sunny 85. Good afternoon. I'm Robert Lang. Baltimore Mayor Brandon Scott says the weekend roadblocks and ID checks will continue in Fells Point to keep diners and bar patrons safe.
6: We're talking about an area that has a permit, so that makes it a little different than any other area, right? When you have a permanent space or event, you can require those kind of things.
5: The mayor speaking to WBAL McKeldry Park today as that neighborhood marked more than 400 days without a homicide. It's one of the neighborhoods served by the city's Safe Streets Violence Interruption Program. Also in Baltimore, police charging a 16-year-old with first-degree murder for killing a 35-year-old man on Ashland Avenue February 28th. The teen served with his arrest warrant Friday while in juvenile booking on another charge. From the ABC News desk, Seattle's mayor says a suspect arrested after a shootout that killed three people and left at least four others injured at a food festival near Seattle's Space Needle is 15 years old. One other gunman remains at large, and a third was killed in a gun battle. Tomorrow marks 5 months since the war with Iran started. Today, while on the way to Michigan, President Trump said he's in no rush to reach another ceasefire deal with Iran. Stocks today were mixed. The Dow gaining 262 points, more than a half a percent. The S&P 500 up very slightly. The NASDAQ down nearly 0.2%. Ravens veteran players returned to training camp. Quarterbacks and rookies continue their workouts. First full squad workout is Wednesday, and WBAL will have coverage. The veterans return tomorrow. The Orioles have designated catcher Sam Huff for assignment, recalling catcher Joel Pozo from the AA Chesapeake. He had been claimed off waivers last week by the Orioles and previously played for the Rangers and Cardinals. Kyle Bradish is on the mound as the Orioles open a series with the Tigers tonight in Detroit. You'll hear first pitch on WBAL at 6:40, but Valerie Preactor starts our coverage tonight after traffic and weather next here on WBAL.
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12: Traffic and weather. Still looking good on Route 50 eastbound and westbound as you head to the Chesapeake Bay Bridge. No real delays along the Beltway, but we are seeing some unusual slowing on 70 westbound from before the Patapsco River Bridge over as you make your way over to 29 Ellicott City. It looks like it's just right around the bridge is where we're seeing the biggest delay. WBAL TV 11 weather, partly cloudy early on this evening, followed by mostly cloudy skies overnight. A stray shower thunderstorm is possible. Tomorrow, scattered thunderstorms in the morning, then mostly cloudy during the afternoon with thunderstorms likely. A few of those storms could be severe and a high of 82. I'm Mary Ann Perry, WBAL News Radio 1090 and FM 101.5.
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7: Welcome into Orioles Game Day. I'm your host, Valerie Preactor. The Orioles dropped their series to the Atlanta Braves over the weekend. They took just one out of three games, and that was a Saturday night walk-off win thanks to Dylan Beavers. Now, yesterday, there was no hero to save the game. The Orioles lost 3-2 in extras to the Braves. It was another winnable game, but they didn't give themselves a chance. It all started with Shane Boz on the hill, and he pitched a season low of 4 1/3 innings. That's it. Two runs allowed on six hits, two walks, two strikeouts. His defense, a bit up and down in that game yesterday. It all started with Pete Alonso and a great defensive play.
9: Runner at first. Nobody out. The pitch. Swinging a line drive. Caught by Alonso. Reaches down. Tags the runner Baldwin to get the out. A hard line drive. Yanked by Albies. Springing to his feet. The polar bear reels it in. And then as he was fading back towards the turf, reaches down and tags Baldwin to get the double play.
7: I feel like you don't see an unassisted double play very often. And Pete Alonso was absolutely dazzling with that one. Shane Boz on the mound, top of the second. He allows the Atlanta Braves' first run of the game.
9: Good lead away from third. The pitch. Poked past the dive of Encarnacion Strand. In between his dive and the bag, that'll drive home the run. An RBI single for Dominic Smith going about as far the opposite way as you can possibly go. He drives in his 40th, and it's 1-0 Atlanta.
7: And guess who again in the top of the fourth? Dom Smith.
19: The 2-2. Looped into left field, Beavers, a late jump, dives, coming in, and he trapped the ball, they're saying, and a run will score. Beavers got a late jump. It's an RBI single for Dom Smith, his second of the game, 2-0 Atlanta.
7: So you have Colton Cowser not picking up the ball in center field. You've got
8: Dylan Beavers diving to the ball but not making the catch like a routine left fielder should. Like I said, defense all over the place. Now, Shane Baz was out in the fifth. In comes Josh Walker. He has a scoreless inning in two-thirds. Then Anthony Nunez comes in and saves the Orioles from allowing more runs.
19: 3-2 to the batter. First base is now open. The pitch, swing and a miss. He struck him out. Cast it by Olsen at 99. And the Braves leave two in scoring position.
8: A huge punch out for Anthony Nunez there. And finally, after getting no hit into the eighth, the Orioles offense finally came alive with Pete Alonso's bat.
9: 0-2. That one's jolted. High and deep. Out to left field. No doubt about it. A majestic drive from Pete Alonso's bat. His 22nd of the season. The Orioles will not be shut out today. That cuts Atlanta's lead in half.
8: So the Orioles come within one of the Atlanta Braves, and they got a gift in the top of the ninth.
9: Here's Leote. Swings to the first pitch, double play ball out to second.
19: And it rolls right between the legs of Albies. There is life in the ninth, and the tying run gets to third after Ozzie Albies let one roll right under his nose.
8: A miracle that the Orioles did need, and Jackson Holliday tied things up on Masson.
10: Jackson Holliday could tie it or win it. Holliday to second. Albies, a diving play. He gets the out at first, but Mayo comes in, and the Orioles tie the game of the night.
8: So now heading into extras, tied at two apiece. Tyler Wells on the mound for the Orioles gets lucky with this one.
19: 1-2 to Dom Smith. Here's the pitch. A line drive to left center field. Tavares is back. He's calling for it. He's there, and he makes the catch. And Wells keeps Atlanta off the board in the top of the 10th.
8: Here's where it gets a bit depressing. In the 10th, the Orioles had bases loaded, no outs. And guess what? They can't do anything with that. Not able to take advantage of their opportunity there. Cannot capitalize with men on base.
19: 1-2. The pitch to Henderson. Line drive caught at first by Olsen. Back to the bag at first. They're calling a double play. They're saying Alonso is out at first. It's a very close play. A line drive right at the bag caught by Olsen. Henderson is out. A great play by Olsen. And they're going to review this.
8: Pete Alonso was ruled out, and the Orioles come up with nothing in the 10th after having men on every base, if you can believe it or not. So then in the 11th, Andrew Kittredge gives up the go-ahead run to the Braves.
9: Rutter at second, the pitch. Swinging a ground ball through the right side, a base hit, Mateo Speed. As he turns the corner at third, he will score easily. Riley racing to second for the go-ahead RBI double. He drives home his 50th of the season and gets Atlanta in front 3-2 here in the 11th.
8: And that would be the final score as the Orioles backup catcher Sam Huff grounded out to end the game. The Orioles take just one out of three in this series at Camden Yards. The Braves take two of three. And these were all pretty winnable games for the Orioles, all within one. A 7-6 loss in extras on Friday night. And then on Saturday, a walk-off win 3-2 thanks to Dylan Beavers. And a 3-2 loss on Sunday in extras. Here's the problem. Shane Baz didn't get any run support yesterday. He hardly ever does. The Orioles offense stranded 10. They went 1-for-10 in Sunday afternoon's game on the weekend across three games. In this series, they stranded 30 men on base and went 4-for-27 with runners in scoring position. Not what you really want to see from a team that's looking to hopefully make the playoffs via the wild card. Here's Craig Albernaz post-game.
11: It was a hard-fought series on both sides. I mean, all three games could have went either way. We have a tough time figuring out Lopez today. You know, he's a really good pitcher, but our guys stayed with it. I mean, Shane, you know, he threw way more pitches than he should have to keep this in it. And then Walker was outstanding. Nunez held down his hitting, and then Al, I mean, he's the unsung hero of our team. What he can do and come in spots like that, and think he had like 16 or 17 days in between appearances and to keep us close. And it was Gray and Wellesley and Kith threw the ball well. And, yeah, it's one of those things where, yeah, moral victory, but also, you know, we want the real victory.
8: Yeah, he's given credit to Albert Suarez there, who came in finally to pitch for the Orioles this season. And he pitched two innings of scoreless baseball against the Atlanta Braves with two strikeouts. So that's what you love about Albert Suarez. But how about not having your starting catchers available offensively and defensively?
11: Yeah, I mean, it's one of those things where we battled injuries all year and guys have to step up, either guys that are taking over that position or other guys on the team. Like I said before, when we had injuries before, no one feels bad for us. No one feels sorry for us. We have to keep on moving along, and now our guys have to figure out a way to, you know, to compete and go out there and win.
8: Pete Alonso also spoke post-game yesterday about how these losses at home compared to other losses on the season or at this time of year.
13: I mean, I know we're late in the year, but every series loss, like, yes, this one hurts, but everyone hurts. Like, doesn't matter at what time of the year. They all count the same. Like, this counts the one as the same that happened in June. Same counts the same as the loss in April. But every single one of them collectively, it's doesn't feel good, especially when you know you're in within reach of winning games.
8: The question is, does this team feel like they're running out of time?
13: Well, still July. The month is still July. I mean, we still have, I don't know, a couple days left here in this month. I think we have 4 games left and, yeah, 2 whole months of baseball. I mean, which is a lot of time. It is, but it isn't. So, like, take that how you will. But I think, like, for us, like, we just play, again, minimize mistakes and play clean baseball. Like, we're way better than what our record shows, but we've given a lot of stuff away collectively through mistakes and what have you throughout the year. So that's why our record is what it is. But there's, like, we have the ability to go on a run. We have the ability to do damage and win a lot of games. We have that ability. We just need to execute and do that.
8: We'll see if the Orioles can get back in the win column starting tonight. They are in Detroit beginning a 3-game series with the Tigers. 6:40 is first pitch. We'll have it for you right here on WBAL. When we come back, we've got Annie Claff from Masson joining us to talk all things Orioles.
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0: Alrighty, let's check on traffic. Looks really good along the Beltway. No major delays on either loop through the Towson area, Parkville, or on the west side. And in Baltimore City, things are really clearing out on 895 and 95 northbound as you head to the Fort McHenry and Harbor tunnels. But here's where we are seeing some congestion. Southbound on 295, the BW Parkway, from 175 down to 32. I'm Maryam Perry, WBAL News Radio 1090 and FM 101.5.
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2: Welcome back into Orioles game day. I'm Valerie Preactor. The Orioles are in Detroit tonight, taking on the Tigers to begin a three-game set. 6:40 is first pitch. We've got that for you right here on WBAL. It's coming up around the corner. But first, let's bring in our guest of the day, Annie Claff from Masson. We've got to start by talking about the state of the catchers. How much does this team miss Adley Rutschman and Samuel Basayo, not only offensively, but defensively too?
3: Adley Rutschman has been one of the best defensive catchers in baseball this year. It's part of why he was an all-star this season. I mean, he didn't necessarily get all that much experience behind the dish in the all-star game, especially because of the crop of talent in catchers in the American League. But it's some of the best defensive metrics in Rutschman's career, in caught stealing numbers above average, framing. He's in both the top 3% in baseball for both of those metrics. And you mentioned offensively for Basayo, who's still learning on both ends of the ball, but having both of them out of the lineup feels a little bit reminiscent to last year, later in the second half of the season, when they started to have that catching revolving door. I think it was 7 catchers that the Orioles had to use because of injuries starting there. So hopefully it doesn't quite get to that point, but you've had Sam Huff, Chadwick Trump trying to fill those holes between the two of them. It's not necessarily done exactly what Rutschman and Basayo would be able to do as the ultimate catching duo, but they're holding their own. And I know that the offensive numbers this series hasn't been the best for both Huff and Trump, but you're getting the most that you can do out of them. Would have to say that given the recent 7-game streak that the Orioles went on the winning streak and then headed into the Boston series, and then being pretty close to the Braves, who's the third team in baseball right now, third place team, you would have liked to see the Orioles have Rutschman or Basayo, if not both, in a series like this. It could have been a little bit different, the outcome.
2: Yeah, no doubt. And obviously, with the injuries that this team has dealt with, we've gotten a new light on Christian Encarnacion Strand, who has really been the guy to step up. What is he doing right with this team? It seems like almost everything.
3: It's just a ton of power from him, and something that was seen in AAA Norfolk. You look at his MLB StatCast page right now, and towards the top of his percentile rankings, it's a lot in the red. It's not yet qualified because it's a really small sample size for CES, but the average exit velo is 92.8 miles per hour. The expected batting average is 294. The expected slugging is 677. That just goes to show that it's not necessarily just luck so far for CES, but it's something that, given the metrics, the underlying power that he uses on the balls that are hit, it's going to stay for quite some time, if he stays for quite some time, which it looks like he will with Blaze Alexander's fractured hand.
2: Yeah, that's very true. Annie, a guy that we're seeing struggling this year is Gunnar Henderson. 0-for-5 yesterday, 0-for-4 on Friday night. I just found out he hasn't hit a walk-off anything for the Orioles ever. So what's going on with him this year? Why is it just such a down year for Gunnar?
3: I think it is, and I mean, we saw it last year with Adley Rutschman, albeit with some injuries, but the potential is there.
2: Right.
3: And we could very much be seeing like a down year for Gunnar Henderson now and then the complete switch off next season. And something that happened with Adley Rutschman, where returning to the All-Star game, being back to the best or one of the best in the position in the American League and the entire game. So it's really difficult with Gunnar Henderson, and you can tell he cares so much. He's a very emotional and passionate player. When he strikes out, it's very visible. And I would take that kind of player on a team any day over somebody that just doesn't care. So when he was performing well, he said that it's because he's just not caring as much at the plate, and he's taking a little bit of a load off and just playing and swinging. And I think that that's what Henderson needs to keep doing, because we've seen at least in recent months, July has been better than the beginning of the season, at least not right now. But continuing through June, it was a little bit of a tick up. So I think it just needs to continue to perform that way. But it's not something like it's a wash, he needs to be traded or anything like that. He's still one of the key cornerstones of this franchise.
2: Right, exactly. Andy Klaff from Masson is joining us. You mentioned trade right there, so let's talk about the trade deadline. There's a lot of talk about adding potentially another starter for this team, but my question really is looking at what the needs are of the Orioles. Could they be in the market for a closer, maybe?
3: I don't know if closer specifically. I mean, you definitely could, but I think just a lefty bullpen would be really huge because you really have only had Grant Wolfram and Josh Walker at times throughout this season to throw in against lefty batters because Keegan Aiken has just recently gone on the injured list for that Tommy John surgery. So you've really been relying on Josh Walker, Grant Wolfram, and then also other guys like Rico Garcia, Anthony Nunez, righty bullpen pieces who have pretty much different pitch arsenals. They look like different pitchers against lefties and righties. So it's worked out pretty well against the lefty bats in the lineup late in the game that they're going up against. But I think that that's a top need for me, is just adding a lefty bullpen piece, maybe even a closer, like you mentioned, too, because Ryan Helsley is also on that 60-day IL.
2: Yeah, that's exactly what I was looking at. Switching to defense, Pete Alonso at first base has so impressed, I think, a lot of Orioles fans, because we knew the bat coming in from Pete Alonso, but I don't think we knew how strong he was defensively. I mean, look at the numbers and just what he's been able to do. Yesterday, an unassisted double play. How much upside did Pete Alonso have coming into the Orioles with this defensive, I guess, we didn't even know behind the scenes?
3: Right. I was going to say, I don't even think you could have said that there was much defensive upside when you signed Pete Alonso, because it looked like it was going to be a less than average or below average defense. And we were going into the season thinking, okay, if you want really good defensive metrics at first base, then just throw Ryan Mountcastle in there. Yeah. And then you could use Pete Alonso as a designated hitter. He has completely proved otherwise. It's some of the best defensive metrics at first base. And according to StatCast, it's outs above average at +4. So that's in the 88th percentile. When Brendan Mortensen and I spoke with Pete Alonso on our podcast, The Bird's Nest, we asked him, where does this defensive readiness stance come from? It kind of looks like happy feet, where you're waiting for the pitch to be thrown and you are really just jogging in place, waiting for the pitch and waiting for the hit to come your way. And he said that that's something that he worked on with first base coach or infield coach Miguel Cairo, is just waiting to make sure that you are ready for that pitch. It's a little bit like a tennis serve that he mentioned on the receiving end, which I thought was really cool. But it almost looks like he's hunting down the ball, which has been really positive for him.
2: Yeah, that is for sure. And he's obviously made such a big difference with this ball club. Now, for the Orioles and their farm systems, Andy Klaff, what's going on down on the farm? I heard, and obviously I think we found out, that Ike Irish suffered a very serious injury over the break. What's going on there?
3: A torn meniscus, which is set to miss the rest of the season for Irish, which is a really, really tough blow, because he has had some really impressive numbers in his first full season after being the first round draft pick last year for the Orioles. And especially with a number of reported promotions on the farm, you have shortstop Vahiva Aloy getting promoted to Double A, Victor Figueroa to Double A, Caden Hunter to Double A, who's a lefty pitcher, and then a couple of other pitchers at the Double A level reportedly getting promoted to Triple A. I would like to think that if Ike Irish didn't suffer this injury, he would have been in that bunch, just given how well the numbers were so far. Mm-hmm. It was a 60 grade hit tool going into his first professional season, and 50 power, 55 power. So it was a little bit of both, where you had the great contact and bat to ball skills, but also the power potential. And you can see that right now so far with a 286 batting average on the season and 915 OPS. It's just a really big bummer for Irish, because he could have been in that bunch of reported promotions that the club hadn't yet confirmed, but could have been in that bunch.
2: Yeah, it is about that time of year for promotions, which is exciting for everybody else. But Andy Klaff, coming in from Masson, joining us on Orioles Game Day, thank you so much for all the insight. That was all over the place with the Orioles, so I appreciate it.
3: Yeah, thank you so much. And we'll keep our eyes peeled for the upcoming trade deadline.
2: Yes, we will. That's coming up August 3rd, so we will keep you updated. Annie, incredible work. Thank you so much.
3: Thanks so much. Good to talk to you, as always.
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0: Traffic and weather. It's been a really uneventful rush hour, I have to tell you that. But between Baltimore and D.C. and the Jessup area, it looks like we still have accident cleanup on 95 South prior to Patuxent Parkway, which is exit 38. That's been moved off to the left side, the left shoulder. And we are still seeing slowdowns on the BW Parkway southbound from 175 and Jessup down to 32. The Beltway looks good on both loops all the way around and no delays on the Jones Falls Expressway nor the Harrisburg Expressway stretches of 83. WBAL TV 11 weather, partly cloudy early this evening, increasingly cloudy with periods of showers late tonight and a low near 70 overnight. Tomorrow, scattered thunderstorms in the morning, becoming more widespread in the afternoon. Some of those storms could be severe and a high around 80. I'm Mary Ann Perry, WBAL News Radio 1090 and FM 101.5.
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7: The Orioles are in Detroit tonight, taking on the Tigers in Game 1 of this three-game series. 6:40 is first pitch tonight to kick things off. Kyle Bradish takes the mound for the Orioles, looking for another solid start. He has been really consistent as part of the starting rotation, so maybe he'll be the stopper tonight. That does it for me here on Orioles Game Day. I'm Valerie Preactor. Brett Hollander and Josh Lewin have you covered on the call. Enjoy the game, everybody.
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8: A mix of sun and clouds in 84, topping news this Monday night. Mayor Brandon Scott is standing by checkpoints in Fells Point. He'll talk about that with WBAL's Phil Yakubuski. He also talks about a neighborhood marking more than a year without a homicide. A court hearing for the inspector general tomorrow. We'll tell you what to expect on that. A state lawmaker faces charges, assault charges. We'll have the latest on that particular case, plus the search for a man who's accused of killing his girlfriend in Howard County. Ravens veterans are about to head to training camp. We will preview that as the full squad works. Workouts start on Wednesday. All this ahead of our Orioles coverage tonight from Detroit. First, an update from ABC News at 6 o'clock.
9: From ABC News, I'm Michelle Franzen. Following 2 weeks of renewed hostilities, the U.S. and Iran are pushing pause on airstrikes for now. The White House says to give diplomacy efforts center stage. At an economic event in Michigan, the president claiming Iran wants to restart talks.
10: We destroyed most of their drone manufacturing capability, their missile manufacturing capability, and right now they're talking to us about making a deal. But if we didn't do it tough, there would be no talk.
9: Sources tell ABC News the pause is also out of concern for the U.S. stockpile of air defense systems, including Patriots. The president speaking at a General Motors facility. He was touting new tariffs on trading partners, including Canada, along with the U.S. economy. New research from the nonpartisan think tank, though, shows many Americans are struggling to make ends meet.
11: Putting food on the table is taking money out of our savings. A new survey says nearly one in five American adults is dipping into savings just to pay for groceries, and more than 5% are being forced to use payday advance loans to buy food. The Urban Institute, which conducted the survey, says food costs are up 32%.

0: 5% in the last 5 years.
1: ABC Sherry Preston. A food festival in the heart of Seattle ending in gunfire, killing three and injuring four others. Police say two people were in a dispute and began shooting. One is in custody, a teen, they say, and authorities say it's a 15-year-old. Police Chief Sean Barnes say they're still looking for one other person.
2: There is a second shooter. We're trying to identify who that person is. Our officers need your help. If someone saw something, or perhaps if someone has some video, we need to identify that person.
1: Authorities say it appears to be gang-related. Brian Koberger in a new court document signaling he plans to withdraw his guilty plea that he made in July of 2025 in the murders of four University of Idaho students, telling the judge,
3: "Have you had enough time to decide whether or not to plead guilty?"
4: Yes.
1: Koberger is currently serving four life sentences. He blames his plea on false promises, he says, and wrong information. You're listening to ABC.
5: 6:02, good evening. I'm Robert Lang. The weekend checkpoints in Fells Point are not going away, so says Mayor Brandon Scott.
6: The mayor says the city can do the enhanced checkpoints because the area has permits, telling WBAL.
7: This is ultimately about keeping people safe, and I'll say this until the cows go home. There is no reason for a 12, 13, and 14-year-old to be out at Fells Point at 12, 1 in the morning.
6: Adding that they want adults to patronize the bars and restaurants there. The checkpoints include forbidding outside alcohol, inspecting bags, and kids 17 and younger must be with somebody who is 25 with a valid ID. Phil Yakubuski, WBAL News Radio, 1090 and FM 101.5.
5: The mayor speaking to WBAL, McKeldry Park, a neighborhood that hasn't seen a homicide in more than a year.
8: This is not a celebration. We recognize this milestone. We acknowledge this milestone as historic progress, but we have to continue to do the work.
5: McKeldry Park, one of the neighborhoods served by the city's Safe Streets Violence Interruption Program. Safe Streets, one of the programs of the Mayor's Office of Neighborhood Safety and Engagement, Monsey. Baltimore's Inspector General taking the city to court for access to records about Monsey's now abandoned sidestep program, something the mayor's office is fighting. David McClintock was once city inspector general.
9: I think this is a new twist. If we can't get access to data, we can't function.
5: Tomorrow, after a hearing, a judge is expected to decide if this case can move forward. In Howard County, police continue to search for a man accused of strangling his girlfriend over the weekend in Columbia. Police issuing a warrant for 24-year-old Darwin Carcimo Santiago in connection with the strangulation death of 35-year-old Esmeralda Perez Mendez of Tacoma Park. The killing took place early Sunday inside a home in the 9000 block of Watchlight Court. An Anne Arundel County state delegate will appear in court August 24th to answer second-degree assault charges. Anne Arundel County Police say Delegate Gary Simmons was cited following a fight at his Brooklyn Park home last Thursday night, in which he allegedly attacked his stepdaughter. Simmons, who was charged with a misdemeanor, will face trial in September. And a state lawmaker is calling for greater oversight of the Maryland Department of Human Services after additional problems were uncovered with the state's social service system.
10: A new state audit found weaknesses in how Maryland verifies eligibility for public assistance programs, including cases where benefits went to people who should not have qualified. The Department of Legislative Services says a lottery winner continued receiving assistance after winning $2 million, while more than 1,800 incarcerated individuals received SNAP and other benefits. Senate Minority Whip Justin Reedy.
11: And government's number one job, as far as government agencies that handle money, is to make sure that taxpayers' investment is protected, not wasted.
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5: And veteran Ravens players report for training camp tomorrow as quarterbacks and rookies continue practice. First full squad workout on Wednesday. Also tomorrow, Baltimore County officials announcing a new partnership with the Ravens. Orioles baseball right now here on WBAL.
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4: 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Coming up, we get you ready for the first pitch of today's game. 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
17: The Motor City and Comerica Park. And two teams right now neck and neck and up against it. The first of three between the Orioles and Tigers. The Orioles have their ace, Kyle Bradish, on the mound. And the Tigers have Keiter Montero, part of a really good Detroit pitching staff. Welcome to it, Brett Hollander, alongside Josh Lewin. And coming up on the pregame show, we have the manager, Craig Albernez, plus Josh Lewin talks to Taylor Ward as the Orioles try and wash away the pain of yesterday. When we come back, Josh Lewin will effectively and efficiently take us through yesterday's game like a Model T on the assembly line. It's all coming up as we continue from Detroit on the Orioles Radio Network.
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26: It's the Frustration Bowl, set to begin at Comerica Park in Detroit. Both the Orioles and Tigers had big opportunities to sweep a series at home this past weekend. Both teams settled for one win out of two. Josh Lewin with you. This crucial late July series is indeed a referendum for two storied franchises who are itching to get back to the playoffs. The O's loaded up this year with the likes of Taylor Ward and Pete Alonso. The Tigers pretty much stood pat, having made the playoffs last year, albeit just barely. And now as that trade deadline's on approach, here are the Orioles 2.5 games from glory. The Tigers a game worse off than that. Yesterday's teeth-gnashing and forehead-smacking for O's fans began with thoughts of a comeback. Down 2-0 in the eighth, Pete Alonso did this.
27: 0-2. That one's jolted. High and deep. Out to left field. No doubt about it. A majestic drive from Pete Alonso's bat. His 22nd of the season. The Orioles will not be shut out today. That cuts Atlanta's lead in half.
26: Ben Wagner mentioned the 0-2 count. The third 0-2 count where Pete Alonso ended with a home run. That's pretty cool. The O's would tie it in the ninth with help from all-star Ozzie Albies. He inexplicably let a ball go five-hole on him, setting up a chance to win it, but the O's would settle instead for a tie and the second extra inning game of the weekend. Atlanta failing to score in the 10th. O's had the bases loaded, nobody out in their half of the inning, and then the one thing that just couldn't happen happened.
17: 1-2. The pitch to Henderson. Line drive, caught at first by Olsen. Back to the bag at first. They're calling a double play. They're saying Alonso was out at first. It's a very close play. A line drive right at the bag, caught by Olsen. Henderson is out. A great play by Olsen, and they're going to review this.
26: It did not go the Orioles' way. Then they gave up a run in the 11th on an Austin Riley double. Dude had been 0-for-9 on breaking stuff in the series, but he hit a fastball into the alley to make it 3-2. A crazy bottom of the 11th saw the O's load the bases again. Walt Weiss ordained it, walking Jackson Holliday with first base open, getting to poor Sam Huff, who has struck out in more than half his big league at-bats this year. He did make contact, but he rolled out to Riley, and it was game, set, match, game and series to Atlanta, and Huff has since been designated for assignment. Orioles catchers since Basayo and Rutschman hit the IL, 1-for-24. And the O's has a collective 4-for-27 in the series with runners in scoring positions. A lot of chances with runners in scoring position, by the way. Had they gone 6-for-27, maybe they sweep the series, and with that, their record is back to .500. They're half a game from playoff pay dirt. Alas, it was not to be. And after the game, Pete Alonso, leader that he is, volunteered to speak with the media.
0: Yeah, I mean, but you can boil it down to, like, yeah, you look at the last out or look at guys on base, but if you look at stuff that happens in the losses, it's like there could have been things done preventatively to not be in that situation. So, granted, like, again, like, great fight, great collective effort. But if you look, like, outside the box score, there's things that we need to get better on.
26: Lost in the sauce, the Orioles have somehow lost 15 of Shane Boz's 20 starts now. It's the worst for any starter for any team in the majors. His ERA is actually better than league average, yet the stats are the stats. The O's are 45-40 when anyone else starts, including 14-3 when it's Brandon Young. But somehow Baltimore 5-15 with Boz, who wasn't bad yesterday at all, just not a difference maker, failing to get through five. The Orioles have gotten through the Braves and Red Sox portion of their schedule 2-4. They really need to get through this week 4-2, you'd think, with the trade deadline on deck. When we come back, a chance to talk with Taylor Ward, who has been a difference maker himself this season, second most walks in baseball. He's getting better and better in the field. We'll talk to Taylor about defense in a moment. That's been a fickle component for the Orioles as a team all year. Game one of a three-game set in Detroit. The pregame show continues after this on the Orioles Radio Network.
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26: Well, the Orioles might not be scoring as much as we'd like them to, but they are giving themselves chances along the way. They're the only big league team averaging four pitches per plate appearance, actually 3.99 if you want to be a jerk about it. Most walks in the majors, but a record of four games under 500 into action here tonight. Josh Lewin with you. Taylor Ward is on pace for 125 walks. That would be an all-time Orioles record. He's playing a decent left field for the O's these days, too. We forget sometimes he's actually played more catcher and third base in his lifetime than outfield. And with a big piece of real estate to cover here in Detroit, I asked him yesterday in Baltimore to scout what's ahead for himself.
11: You know, it's a bigger outfield, so personally I like that. But, yeah, I mean, I think it's average. You know, Houston's another story. That's probably, I think, the hardest outfield, left field at least.
12: You had Houston and Boston on the last road trip. Is that the most challenging trip you could have in terms of one series on top of another?
11: You know, I personally think that Boston's probably the easiest.
12: Really?
11: Because when you're going back to the wall, you can see the wall in your peripheral vision, so you know where it is. Houston, just with that nook and my history there, so I'm a little biased. But, I just think that those are both ends of the spectrum. And you know, even having a small outfield like Fenway, you know, I think that's fine, too. You know, just less ground to cover, you know, less on your legs. But just with the wall and how everything is, and I like playing at Fenway, and I think I play that outfield well.
12: I agree. So, well, Andrew Monasterio believes that you play that outfield well.
11: Yeah, that was pretty funny, and it's pretty amazing that he hit the same ball again, and, you know, he stopped. I was really hoping he would try again, you know. But
12: did you give him a little Dikembe Mutombo finger wag?
11: I mean, we were talking to each other after the first time. He was telling me, you know, man, I almost got you and this and that. And so it was just funny that he hit the ball again. And if I would have saw him again, we probably would have, you know, gone back and forth. But, yeah, I just think those are the ends of the spectrum. Here, I don't mind here either. You know, we do have that little kind of angle out there in the outfield. But,
12: in Baltimore, yeah.
11: Yeah, but I mean, I've done so much work out there all season that I'm pretty comfortable with here. So, but I would say Detroit's pretty average across the board.
12: Just so we don't leave people hanging with your story about your history in Houston, you ran into that wall last year as an Angel. Is that one of the worst collisions with a wall you've ever had?
11: Yeah, I'd say so. I had another one back in 22 where I kind of gave myself a little kind of whiplash. Yeah, definitely with everything said and done, Houston was definitely the worst wall collision I've had.
26: Yeah, the collision last year in Houston, but this year a game-winning home run in Houston. Fortunes can change, and hopefully that's the case for these Orioles as a whole. They've lost 4 of 6. Since that seven-game win streak coming out of Houston, now here they are in Detroit, hoping to kickstart their push towards the playoffs and kick the Tigers down the ladder. These are two of the seven AL teams with a shot at that final wild card spot, with now 56 games left to be played. When we come back, Brett Hollander with Craig Albernaz talking about how to win this one and how to rinse and spit the taste of yesterday's tough loss out of our mouths. That's next on the Orioles Radio Network.
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18: Detroit, Michigan, first of three between the Orioles and Tigers. We are with Orioles manager Craig Albernaz and Albie. As tough as it could get yesterday and a couple over the weekend, but you wake up and the standings really haven't changed a whole lot. Does that kind of remind everyone that there's still a lot of baseball yet to go this year?
19: Yeah, 100%. There's a lot of baseball left, no matter how you slice it, but also we're still in it, you know, and so we have to keep on trying to win today, and that's it. Like, we have to, like, keep on been saying, it's the same message where we have to control what we control. You know, today is the only day that matters, and we have to control the day and do what we can to be the most prepared and be ready to go out there and give ourselves the best chance to win today. And, you know, once we start looking ahead, you know, that's when stuff, you know, starts slipping through the cracks. So it's up to us, and our guys know this, that we have to try to figure out the win today. That's it.
18: Jackson Holliday gets the start at shortstop. What's your confidence level with Jackson handling that position, the position he was drafted at?
19: Yeah, played his whole life there. You know, came up to the minor leagues in that position. So, you know, obviously with, you know, Blaze being down, who was our other shortstop, you know, Gunnar still has to get his DH days. You know, he posts, plays every day, and plays every day as short, you know, but we want to make sure that we're consistently getting the best version of Gunnar. And, you know, it's not like he was lobbying for a DH day. It was definitely my call, but, you know, now it gets Jackson to go out there and, you know, play some shortstop.
18: Jackson Holliday, the offensive player right now, it's about 350 over an extended stretch with lots of walks. What are you seeing different at the plate with Jackson right now compared to what he was coming off of the injury and early in the year?
19: Yeah, I mean, we've seen the real Jackson Holliday coming off the injury. It's really tough. Like I keep on talking about it, he missed spring training. It's really tough for a young player to miss all of spring training for the first time, and then you do the rehab assignment, and minor league pitching is a little bit different than big league pitching. So him getting acclimated back to big league pitching and all that, and now we're seeing a comfortable, confident Jackson where his body's feeling great. He's back used to the day-to-day grind in the big leagues, and he's doing a great job of controlling the strike zone and being with his approach. And just like we talk about with a lot of our hitters, you know, he's been showing that he can hit the ball the other way with some authority.
18: Last one, Albie. Kyle Bradish inks a big new deal, then he shoves in his next start in a huge game in Boston. What does that say about Kyle Bradish and kind of validating, not that one start validates anything, but what he is or what he's capable of for now and in the future with the Orioles?
19: Yeah, that he's nasty. No, that's what it is. I mean, the contract validates the pitcher he was, right? That's how you get that contract. Or, you know, how you get those contracts is, you know, what you do on the field prior, and then, you know, you bet on the person. And then with KB, like you keep on talking about, the teammates elite, the competitor, the work ethic, like he's what you want in a starting pitcher. And couple that with his ability on the mound, you know, he has some of the best stuff in the league. And to have him now inked up and be with us is awesome, you know. So now it's just KB is in a great spot where he just wants to go out and compete and give us the best chance to win.
18: Greg Albernez, we appreciate it. Good luck today in Detroit.
19: Thank you. It's just good to see you.
18: Thanks, Albie. More still to come on the Orioles Radio Network.
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26: Orioles and Tigers on the site of the most recent Orioles playoff win. Alas, it was 12 years ago when Zach Britton got that double play ball off the bat of pinch hitter Hernan Perez. 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Chris Bassett will make a rehab start for Norfolk this week, and Ryan Mountcastle will start a rehab there as well tomorrow. Hasn't played for the O's since late April. Of course, still no Blaze Alexander, no Adley Rutschman, no Samuel Basayo. The guys with the second, fourth, and sixth best OPS numbers on the team, all currently down for the count. And let's not forget there have been zero at-bats this year from Jordan Westberg. Put it that way, it's a modern miracle. This boat is still afloat. Tonight, the O's take aim against the righty Cater Montero, who's got a sub-1 whip and an ERA of pi, 3.1 1.14. The O's counter with a guy with the fresh ink on the five-year extension, Kyle Bradish, whose ERA is below 3.5 as well. More on that pitching matchup with Brett Hollander in a bit. This is Orioles Baseball on the Orioles Radio Network.
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18: On a muggy and humid night in Detroit, Michigan, the tarp was on the field. Before first pitch, it was removed maybe 45 minutes ago as storms rolled in, mainly south of Detroit, Michigan. But the field looks great and ready for baseball, and today's field conditions are brought to you by our friends at ProLawn Plus, delivering home run lawns all season long. The Orioles have their ace, Kyle Bradish, on the mound, who has made one start since signing that brand-new five-year commitment to the Baltimore Orioles, and he was great in an important game for the Orioles at Fenway Park last Tuesday, earning that victory
5: over the Boston Red Sox. So Bradish will make his second start since minting that new five-year deal here tonight against the Tigers. And Kader Montero will pitch for Detroit. He's been in and out of the rotation all year, but wherever he's been, he has been effective, like most pitchers in this Tigers rotation and overall pitching staff. When we come back, Josh Lewin has lineups, and we have first pitch coming up from Comerica Park on the Orioles Radio Network.
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7: I'm U.S. Transportation Secretary Sean Duffy. 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
26: Well, if the O's fall short of the playoffs, their inability to deliver in one-run games will be a talking point for sure. The O's are 9-17 in such games, worst in the AL. The Tigers also just lost a pair of one-run games at home. They had it happen against lowly Kansas City. At least the O's had the horse sense to fail against a first-place ball club, those pesky Atlanta Braves. As for tonight, let's get to the lineup for the 51-55 Baltimoreans. Dylan Beavers has found a home at the leadoff spot. He's in right field. Pete Alonso at first, and then at DH in this one, Gunnar Henderson. Yeah, we're going to tell you about a new shortstop in just a moment. Henderson DHing, batting third. Taylor Ward in left, and then Leody Taveras up to five in the order in center field. Jackson Holliday is your shortstop, batting sixth. First start at short since last year against the Rockies. Kobe Mayo will get in there at third base against a right-hand pitcher. Christian Encarnacion Strand has the hot bat, but he will sit at least to start. Jeremiah Jackson's at second base, and Chadwick Trump is the catcher. There is movement at the catcher's position for the Orioles, with Sam Huff designated for assignment and active from the taxi squad, the former Ranger and Cardinal Yoel Pozo. We're going to nickname him Edgar Allen. Edgar Allen Pozo, yep. Now, for Detroit, 50-56 is their record, and Kevin McGonigal, their exciting young shortstop, leads it off. Dylan Dingler, an all-star in every way this year, the catcher already with 22 doubles and 22 home runs. Colt Keith is the third baseman. Riley Green DHs, Spencer Torkelson at first. Zach McKinstry is in right. How Yu Lee is at second. He's got an 11-game hitting streak. That's the longest active streak in the majors right now. James Outman is in center. Matt Vierling in left. It'll be Kyle Bradish, of course, for Baltimore, as we talked about, and Kader Montero. 7-5 with that 3.14 ERA for the Motor City Kitties. And the Tigers, one game behind the O's in the standings. We mentioned their bats went quiet in their weekend series against Kansas City. They scored 12 times in four games. Scoreless in 8 of 9 innings yesterday, but the Orioles' bats weren't much noisier back home in Baltimore. 4-27 with runners in scoring position, 0-10 last night. Brett Hollander, you and I always go back to our Seinfeld watching days, and as Jerry himself once told the rental car lady, anyone can take a reservation. The important thing is to hold the reservation. And it, I guess in other words, the O's are putting themselves in position to succeed. They're just not sticking the landing, and the runway to fix that is getting shorter by the day.
5: Yeah, it's been that way really with momentum all year, Josh. Just the inability to take it and keep it. They have certainly toyed with it. They've thought about it. They've kicked the tires on it, but just not being able to keep the reservation, which, of course, is the main thing.
26: And also catching the baseball has been a problem, and throwing it sometimes. Baltimore with 65 unearned runs, that's 7 more than anybody else in the majors. 13 years ago, the O's set a big league record with a team fielding percentage of 9.9. Baltimore with 65 unearned runs, that's 7 more than anybody else in the majors. 13 years ago, the O's set a big league record with a team fielding percentage of 9.91, since beaten by last year's Rangers by a thousandth of a point. But there were also seasons back in the aughts with Mike Bordick at short, seasons in the 60s and 70s with the Blade, Mark Belanger at short, where the O's would go weeks without allowing an earned run. 1998, the O's allowed 31 unearned runs all year. This year, Baltimore is trending towards 90. So that's got to change. Get it done here in Detroit, where...
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